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3: It's the TED Radio Hour from NPR. I'm Manoush Zomorodi. We're spending this hour with TED speaker and best-selling author Anne Lamott. Anne has written in depth about overcoming her addictions and how she handled her son Sam's struggles with sobriety, too. These days, Anne says readers often ask her, how can they help their loved ones? And Anne's response is, well, sometimes you just can't. Here she is on the TED stage.
4: This is the most horrible truth, and I so resent it. But it's an inside job. And we can't arrange peace or lasting improvement for the people we love most in the world. They have to find their own ways, their own answers. You can't run alongside your grown children with sunscreen and chapstick on their hero's journey. You have to release them. It's disrespectful not to. And if it's someone else's problem, you probably don't have the answer anyway. Our help is usually not very helpful. Our help is often toxic. And help is the sunny side of control. Stop helping so much. Don't get your help and goodness all over everybody.
3: It can be so hard to love someone so much and want to say something to them that you know they're going to not want to hear anyway. And sometimes we can't help ourselves. Mm-hmm. What do we do about that?
4: Well, it's hard because most of us have this generosity in us, but there's also the insanity of thinking you can save and fix and rescue people, especially those who don't want to be saved or fixed or rescued. Mm. Like when Sam was sick, I came to feel that I had this rusted fish hook in my chest, and it was connected by a fishing line to a rusted fishing hook in his chest, and I had the delusional belief that somehow that was keeping him afloat. And if I got it out of my own chest, he would sink and die. But that's a little bit crazy to think that you're that powerful over another adult. So at some point, and it really hurt, I jiggled the rusty fishing hook out of my chest and I waited to see what would happen. And he floated, you know. And it's a very, very hard lesson to release somebody to what might be catastrophe or even death. And I had to accept at some point that my endless nagging and foisting my attentions on him was making everything worse. And I stopped doing it. I let him stay in jail overnight because I thought that if I fished him out, he was going to die. And in fact, the bail bond officer said, you're the first mother in Marin County who's ever said no. But I think that if I'd bailed him out, he might not still be here. I don't know.
3: We have talked a lot this hour about how to live, how to work, how to parent, how to find joy, grace. And that brings us to another theme that you often visit, which is death. You are honest about it. You talk about your father's death, your best friend Pammy's death, and you talk about it in your TED Talk as well.
4: It's so hard to bear when the few people you cannot live without die. You'll never get over these losses, and no matter what the culture says, you're not supposed to. We Christians like to think of death as a major change of address. But in any case, the person will live again fully in your heart if you don't seal it off. Like Leonard Cohen said, there are cracks in everything, and that's how the light gets in, and that's how we feel our people again fully alive. But their absence will also be a lifelong nightmare of homesickness for you. Grief and friends, time and tears will heal you to some extent. Tears will bathe and baptize and hydrate and moisturize you in the ground on which you walk. When you're a little bit older, like my tiny personal self, you realize that death is as sacred as birth. And don't worry, get on with your life. Almost every single death is easy and gentle, with the very best people surrounding you for as long as you need. You won't be alone. They'll help you cross over to whatever awaits us. As Ram Dass said, when all is said and done, we're really just all walking each other home.
3: You start by talking about how we deal with our loved one's death, but then you talk about how we are inevitably going to have to face our own. Do you feel like people talk about that enough?
4: Well, they talk a lot more than they used to. I mean, I don't think death really came out of the closet until the AIDS epidemic, you know? And then people were saying, my brothers are dying, our sons are dying. It's really happening. It took that level of crisis and heartbreak for people to start saying people die. And we're going to stay with them, and we're going to be very transparent about our feelings about it. And our feelings about it are that it sucks and we hate it and that we're not going anywhere. We're not going to leave them. And that response made one of the biggest differences in this country that I can think of, when people started being willing to talk about both the devastation and the ordinariness of death. I do think I've had a lot more exposure to death, and I've been there for a lot of people who were dying. And in fact, when I met my husband, Neil, in 2016, he was a hospice volunteer. And so we came together very easily in that realm, that we really weren't afraid of it because we'd seen so many people dying, and that it had never been terrifying.
3: You just mentioned your husband, Neil. You mention him a lot in your new book. What was it like being a newlywed for the first time in your 60s?
4: Well, it was a surprise, I'll tell you that, because it had never been. I mean, when I was younger, and probably in my 30s, I'd always really hoped I would find my soulmate and we would be married. But it wasn't a huge pressure on me or a shame. And I was almost married a couple times, and I just thank God and all the saints that I didn't marry those two men. And and then I met Neil after a year of being on Match.com, or actually there's a offshoot of Match called Our Time, which is for older people. And I met him, and we just got each other. We just got it. And I knew I wanted to be with him. I knew that we could talk, keep the conversation going for the rest of our lives. And then one day we were watching the U.S. Open. This is funny. And, but our cat had just passed a couple of months ago. That's important to the story. And we were watching the U.S. Open on TV, and he said, can I ask you something? And I said, oh, sure. And I put the mute on, and I turned towards him, and he said, will you marry me? And it literally hadn't crossed my mind, because we were so happy together.
3: Aww.
4: And so I looked at him, because I was kind of in shock, and I said, well, can we get another cat? Because he's violently allergic to cats. And he said, okay. And I said, all right, then, I can marry you. And then we got married in April of that year, 3 days after I started getting Social Security.
3: I mean, the book somehow is not just about romantic love. It's about all kinds of different loves that we can experience. But you quote the poet William Blake, who said that, I think it's, we are here to endure the beams of love. Can you tell me what that means to you?
4: Yeah, thank you. Well, the book is actually hardly about romantic love, a little bit about my marriage, but it's really mostly about the reality for most of us that despite our gravest character defects and peccadillos and annoying ways and self-centeredness, we are just deeply loved. And it's scary. It can be scary if you weren't raised in a family for whom that was the driving force, the awareness of the love energy around us and inside us and above us and in nature and still to come. It can be scary to be a person who loves recklessly and who allows people to love her. Blake says, we're here to learn to endure the beams of love.
0: Mm.
4: Once you can endure it, I think it goes without saying that little by little you will look for it and welcome it.
3: I wonder if I could ask you to read one last passage from Somehow. It kind of touches on all the themes that you write about in your body of work and that we've talked about this hour. It's a dream that you had one night when you and Neil were on a trip, vacation in Havana. It's a dream about your father's girlfriend, and it's intense, but I wonder, could you read us that story?
4: I was walking in the fog, afraid. The fog is concealing the house where my father lives with his last girlfriend, whom we'll call Bev. Bev and my brothers and I were, let's say, not made for each other. It was a miserable situation for her. She and my dad started dating, and 4 months later, he had brain cancer. He moved in with her, and she took care of him for almost 2 years, until one day she asked him to leave when he was at the mental level of a 5-year-old, barely mobile, showed him to the road outside their house, and called me to come get him. She had reached her limits. This I understood, but did not forgive. He was in his bathrobe. My 19-year-old brother and I took care of Dad the last 5 months of his life in our one-room family cabin. Bev was there every day helping, and we did the best we could. We were loving and polite with each other. It was profound and beautiful, and it sucked. There was subterfuge that I won't go into here. And after he died, she spirited away the one thing he left behind besides us, which was a magnificent jazz record collection. I won't take her inventory here except to say that if Bev had been a contestant on this radio show I've invented called Why They Hate You, the panel would have focused on how she viewed her frequently expressed opinions on all of life as revealed truth. We almost never saw her or spoke again after Dad died. In the dream, Dad appeared through the fog and said that Bev didn't want me to see him for a while because I always made everything worse. Then Bev stepped forth holding a gun and stood beside him. It turned out I had a gun too. I've never even touched one in real life. I'm pretty sure that if I so much as held one, I would end up shooting off my foot. But the dream involved us chasing each other down. Shots were fired. I was prepared to kill her, but then she sat down in a corner, heaving for breath. I didn't quite know what to do, which is when historically I have experienced the movement of grace in my life. She sat with her knees pulled to her chest. She looked defeated, and she looked at me adoringly. I thought about shooting her. Instead, I slowly, slowly bent down to my knees and cradled her. I said, "I love you. My family can never thank you enough." I stroked her head like a mother or a worried young daughter. I woke up on my bed in the hot room in Havana in shock. "Bev? Really? But wait. If you believe Carl Jung, everyone in a dream is us. So this dream about a bossy, greedy person who took the only thing of value my father owned, his records, this prideful woman who thought she was always right and always doing the right thing, was me, darling, evolved me. I was Bev, and I was the armed and furious Annie who stamped her foot and said, "He's mine," and the universal illusion, "I'm doing the right thing." The dream was saying to me, "Here's the letter. Read it." The letter was leftover pain and anger hidden way deep inside, so I couldn't hear it banging along beside me like tin cans tied to a wedding car. I couldn't get the letter till my defenses were down. Bev had loved my father, and he had loved her. They must have cried together so often. I realized stupidly that she had loved me too. I hadn't really noticed it in the fog of brain cancer, our anger, the daily grief and confusion toward the end. She had fed me, sometimes enjoyed me, put up with my drunkenness and jealousy. The letter was love. Love wears all these clothes, and it's hard to see through all those jackets because love is territorial. Love is anxious and burdened. Rarely can we get a gust of pure love, but I got one in Cuba from the single last place I ever expected to find it.
3: What a gift that dream was to you.
4: Life-changing.
3: Really?
4: Well, because there had been this hard place in my heart for Beb, even though it had been 40 years, 45 years, and that place was just so softened. And that's the most wonderful feeling of all.
3: 40, 45 years, as you just said, that you've been writing. And the week that this episode comes out, it's Anne Lamott's birthday. You are turning 70.
4: Yeah.
3: Does it feel like a big birthday?
4: It does feel like a big birthday. I mean, 69 is so much younger than 70. But I've been practicing saying it. And all the people I know that are in their 70s and 80s are having really great lives. But, you know, comes with a price. There's aches and pains and loss and some cognitive decline and whatnot. But I'm not worried about being older. But 70 does sound kind of dramatic to me. Eesh.
3: Are you working on the next book? I can only assume.
4: No.
3: No?
4: No, I'm not. I never am working on another book until the last one comes out. And I don't have a clue what I would write. This somehow is really every single thing I know about anything. And that includes what may, I hope, be helpful for my son and grandson when I'm gone. And I don't know what else I have left to share, but probably something will float into my head or tug on my sleeve and announce that it wants me to be its typist. And I'll think about that for a while. And I'm probably stuck having to write some more because I'm a writer.
3: Anne Lamott, you certainly are. Thank you so much for spending the hour with us. We really appreciate it.
4: Thank you so much.
3: Anne Lamott's new book is called Somehow, Thoughts on Love, and you can see her full TED Talk at TED.com. Thanks so much for listening to the show this week. It was produced by Rachel Faulkner-White and edited by Sanaz Meshkinpour and me. Our production staff at NPR also includes James Delahousie, Harsha Nahada, Katie Monteleone, Matthew Cloutier, and Fiona Guerin. Irene Noguchi is our executive producer. Our audio engineer was David Greenberg. Our theme music was written by Ramtin Arablouei. Our partners at TED are Chris Anderson, Michelle Quint, Alejandra Salazar, and Daniela Balarezzo. I'm Manoush Zomorodi, and you've been listening to the TED Radio Hour from NPR.
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26: Good evening. I'm Ryan Knowles. Your full forecast is coming up. First, your top stories. Well, the reality of an all-out trade war between Canada and the U.S. continues to set in on both sides of the border. Today, the U.S. president reignited his 51st state rhetoric in a social media post. Here's CTV's Jeremy Sharon with comment from CTV U.S. political commentator Eric Hamm.
27: U.S. President Donald Trump, for the first time, weighed in on failed trade talks with Canada, leading to an all-out trade war. Canada wants the benefits of being a state without being one, the president said on social media. The U.S.'s fight with Canada over trade getting major play on American network TV.
28: It's Canada versus the United States.
27: With the president facing pushback already at home. American business groups are speaking out against escalations, pointing to rising costs for the American people, asking both sides to get back to the negotiating table.
29: Donald Trump cares about the business class. He cares about those billionaires. They don't want this, and they're speaking out.
30: Prime Minister Mark Carney has promised dollar-for-dollar retaliatory tariffs, but a list of goods has yet to be released. Jeremy Sharon, CTV News, Ottawa.
26: Meantime, while there is broad support from Canadian political and industry leaders to impose reciprocal tariffs against the U.S., there is concern about the impact it will have. Prime Minister Carney acknowledged that the move will further raise costs, but says the government will bring in additional measures to support workers and businesses impacted by the levies coming from both sides of the border. Dan Kelly is the president and CEO of the Canadian Federation of Independent Business.
31: The price impact is going to be quite significant, and sadly, it's going to be fairly immediate because businesses don't have the bandwidth they used to be able to absorb these costs.
26: Carney says the tariffs will come into effect on September 8th, and more details about the measures to support businesses will be released in the coming days. And the start of the school year is just around the corner, and for some students, that means new experiences, including taking the bus for the very first time. Today, the Ottawa Student Transportation Authority invited parents to learn all about it ahead of the big day. Here's CTV's Kimberly Johnson with comment from Jennifer Borrell-Benoit, General Manager of OSTA.
32: Excitement and smiles from four-year-old Moon. Everything out the window, a new sight to see. She's taking the bus for the first time, learning how to do it ahead of her first day of kindergarten next week. Her backpack secured on her lap and holds onto the handrail while stepping off. All things she's been taught at the annual First Riders Day. More than 2,000 kids, many of whom will take the bus for the first time, learning step by step how to navigate the roads.
33: Really what today is all about is to make sure that they can understand that the bus driver is a safe person, that they are going to comfortably be able to get up those steps where they're going to sit on the bus and just have that first experience.
32: Kimberly Johnson, CTV News.
26: It's a new way to join the conversation. 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Cloudy tomorrow, 70% chance of showers in the afternoon with a risk of thunderstorms, just a high of 19. And then a mix of sun and clouds Tuesday, 30% chance of showers and a high of 23. That is the latest from the CTV Newsroom. I'm Ryan Knowles. 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
15: Welcome to the Monk Debates. Every episode, we provide you with a civil and substantive debate on the big issue of the day. Our goal is to arm you, the listener, with enough information to make up your own mind. Today's debate, be it resolved, elites have betrayed America.

0: set in by ICAO in Montreal or by the ITU, the standards body in Geneva. The regulation of atomic energy, also interesting. It's had some challenges with Russia and Ukraine recently, but again, and Iran. But again, it's a body that works well. So the UN does many, many things very, very well, and we don't often see the importance, the political and the economic importance. Standards are critically important for the world economy to work,
1: yeah.
0: And to work well. So we do that well. And I'm fond of Dag Hammarskjöld's saying, the first Secretary General of the UN, or the second Secretary General of the UN, he said the UN wasn't meant to get us to heaven, it was meant to prevent us from going to hell. And I think that remains true. So we do need to reform it. Working here, how can we do that? The last part of your question was about a number of different regional alliances and other bodies that exist. They're critically important. G7, G20, the BRICS, the non-aligned countries. The non-aligned countries came from precisely that point that you made when we had Russia and the United States as being this bipolar world. We went kind of to a unipolar world for a period of time with the United States being the only power, economic, political, and military. Now we're at a point where we have at least two and maybe more. So you've got the United States and China as multiple powers in a variety of different spheres. Russia's still a military power, not so much an economic power. Still has some political influence. But other countries, particularly in the global south, like Brazil and India, rising, South Africa rising, Kenya rising up as powerful in terms of, in economic terms or political terms, possibly even military terms. So it's a more complex world. We have a number of institutions that help us to manage that complexity, if you will. Alliances, we have NATO that we're familiar with in Canada, but there we have trade agreements, again, things that we're familiar with in Canada. But a lot of that's already happening at the UN, which is an interesting space. We have 194 countries represented here, generally by people who are close to their governments. And so it's an interesting place where you can speak to people, even informally, even if we don't have diplomatic relations or strong diplomatic relations with the country. And we certainly can mirror or even precede a lot of the other alliances that might exist, or that the government may want to form.
1: Today, I'm delighted to be joined by Ambassador David Lametti, Canada's permanent ambassador to the UN in New York City. I'm Carl Moore from McGill University, and you're listening to the CO Series. Next up, we'll ask David about something he's changed his mind on about law or leadership over the course of his career as a professor, as a cabinet minister, and now ambassador. And the book Mentor Experience that has most shaped how he thinks about justice and Canada's place in the world.
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1: Hello again, you're listening to the CEO Series, and today I'm speaking with Ambassador David Lametti, Canada's permanent representative to the UN. That is, Canada's ambassador to the UN.
16: You know, I've traveled around the world. I lived in England for a number of years. That being Canadian was good. We were the nice Americans, and just everybody seemed to like us. And I take it at the UN, that's that same kind of thing, that for our faults, we're generally well-liked and we understand the world because we speak English and French and we're American and British and French and all sorts of things. Is that, maybe that's too self-serving, but is that,
0: no,
16: it's a good place to be.
0: That's still true. Okay. That's still true. We punch above our weight class at the UN, because of that, because we're seen as dependable, reliable, principled, honest brokers, I think was the Pearsonian term. I can also say that after Prime Minister Carney's Davos speech, that has been amplified 100 times. I mean, it's the number of colleagues, my ambassadorial colleagues have come up to me and said, loved what your Prime Minister said at Davos. How can we help the middle powers agenda? So we're working on that.
16: Are you more of an introvert or extrovert?
0: Probably something in between.
16: So then ambivert is what the term we use for
0: Yeah, I certainly had to be more of a, you have to be an extrovert to teach to some extent, and to teach effectively, and to give public presentations and talks. And I think being an extrovert is useful in politics. But I didn't go as far as a number of my other colleagues did, in terms of social media and other things, and the manner in which I conduct myself publicly. I don't think I'm a complete and true extrovert, but I do.
16: So there's times you recharge by yourself.
0: Yeah, that's right. I think I'm as extroverted as I need to be under the circumstances.
16: Well, you're the ambassador, you're a minister, so there's a certain expectation.
0: That's absolutely right.
16: What book are you reading right now? Or one or two books. I would expect one or two books, but give us a couple books you might suggest.
0: So I'm reading an autobiography, which I don't often do. I'm not a big biography fan for whatever reason. I've read bits and pieces. But it's by Arundhati Roy.
16: Okay.
0: She wrote The God of Small Things. She's a novelist.
16: Okay.
0: And it's called Mother Mary Comes to Me, and it's about her relationship with her mother growing up in southern India, Kerala, and up. It's a fantastic book. She's a wonderful writer. I mean, she's won the Booker Prize for The God of Small Things. But I'm about halfway through. It's a great story.
16: We'll have to buy that. Yeah. But, so, you've written books, I presume, tomes.
0: I've written a lot of legal texts. I've been part of a book projects, but I haven't written a whole monograph.
16: And that's not fiction, we hope.
0: No. So, in the era of AI, I mean, who knows what's hallucination, but no, it's not fiction.
16: So what, you should write a book. What is?
0: I've got a few projects.
16: One about your life to a certain degree for your great grandkids in theory, sort of thing. But AI is every single CEO talks about it. It's the hottest topic on earth. But you actually know something because you've been studying it for years and thinking about it. What's your perspective on AI?
0: From the governance perspective, yes. So I'm not a programmer. I'm not a scientist. But I am a legal scholar, and I try to think about governance. And I've tried to think about governance as a law professor, and I've tried to think about governance as a legislator. And I've tried to think about AI governance, and it is one of the things that I would like to pick up here at the UN, because the UN simply has to play a role in helping to set standards for AI governance and safety. So Professor Bengio, Yoshua Bengio in Montreal, one of the world's leading thinkers in AI, Jeff Hinton in Toronto, are both telling us that we need to think about safety and AI safety in our governance structures. The UN is the only place where 194 countries can talk to five or six major corporations that are developing large LLM models, general AI models, and have more compute capacity than most governments in the world, including the United States, have more economic clout than most countries in the world. So it really will take the UN to be a convening space for standards to be set. Because if we don't, it can't just be the companies doing it, because safety will pay a price.
16: Yeah.
0: It can't just be the governments, because we need to have the private sector involved, and we need to have these companies involved. And we need to have big and small countries. We need to have east and west. We need to have north and south, and public-private. So this really is the only forum where we can talk about these kinds of issues, and the UN is moving in that direction quickly. Perhaps not quickly enough, but we're moving quickly now, and I hope to continue to play a role in that as we move forward. My take on it is trying to get the balance right. So it is a technology that, and let's differentiate between specific AI programs, which we're all using on our phones, and helps us drive our cars. Those are generally fine, and there are some safety issues, but they can generally be worked out. What people are worried about are the big large language models, the AI that replicates human thinking and human behavior. Those are a bit tougher, and we're taught, it was a year and a half in the private sector, and you're taught using AI to interact with it as if it's a person, right? And so the fear there is that computational capacity, as neural networks develop, as the capacity develops, as the thinking, and I put that in air quotes, as the thinking develops, you'll get artificial intelligence that's capable of programming, that's capable of improving itself, in a sense capable of thinking for itself. Are we creating a Frankenstein that will then take over? Take over. In Professor Bengio's metaphor is you're raising a cute little tiger. And you're feeding it. What happens next, right? And so do you develop do you develop a series of cages for the tiger, or do you, just let it run? And so the fear is that letting that tiger run will develop into something that is a space odyssey scenario, 2001 Space Odyssey scenario of that famous Kubrick film. I think we can find a number of guardrails that prevent that scenario from happening, but still will, if we get the balance right, still will allow the technology to develop such that we can become better human beings, and we can live in a society that has many more positive features. I am concerned about the cognitive impact that it has on our brains. I'm concerned about the educational impact that it has on our children, and I'm concerned about a lot of the negative parts of the technology, because I've seen it in my lifetime and I've had to deal with it as a scholar and as a legislator. We need to meet those challenges, but we can't walk away from it. The technology's there, and so we've got to meet this head on. It's, you know, you mentioned public service before. This is the best reason to go into public service right now, which is, let's figure out the answer to these questions.
1: This has been the CEO Series. Ambassador Lametti, thank you for joining us and sharing such thoughtful insights. We'd also like to thank our producer, Aya Ibrahim, and our scriptwriter, Stephanie Richet. Thank you, as always, for tuning into the CEO Series. A la prochaine.
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34: From the National Newsroom of the Canadian Press, I'm John Kennedy. U.S. Transportation Secretary Sean Duffy says he thinks it's foolish for Canada to think they're going to win a trade war with the U.S. He told Fox News Sunday that Canada is a country without a military, while accusing it of taking advantage of America. It comes as Prime Minister Mark Carney's decision to suspend trade talks with the U.S. has stirred up emotions on both sides of the border. Earlier today, U.S. President Donald Trump reignited his 51st state rhetoric through a social media post. Premiers in eastern Canada are calling on residents to once again buy local amid an ongoing trade war with the U.S. PEI Premier Rob Lance issued a news release today urging Islanders to seek out products produced in Canada and in their home province. He says every dollar spent on goods from Canada or PEI supports the local people and businesses behind the product. The premiers of New Brunswick and Quebec are issuing similar calls. The RCMP in Fort Smith, Northwest Territories, say a man has been arrested after three people were injured in a shooting.
2: Mounties say they responded to a call for a shooting outside a business in the town's west end early Saturday. Police say an armed man fled the area and a shelter-in-place order was issued for locals. That order was lifted about 15 hours later, with investigators saying the attack was targeted with the risk to the public now over. Police have said three people received medical attention. Fort Smith is located in Northwest Territories' southeastern corner and adjacent to the Alberta border. Lisa Laporte, The Canadian Press.
34: Southern BC was hammered by an intense storm overnight that caused power outages and travel interruptions out of Vancouver. Environment Canada issued severe thunderstorm warnings for Metro Vancouver, Whistler, the Southern Gulf Islands, and parts of Vancouver Island. BC Hydro's outage map shows thousands of customers across the province were without power in the early morning hours due to lightning and downed trees. Vancouver International Airport says passengers were left stranded between 9 p.m. and 3 a.m. because of lightning. Nearly 14,000 homes in the U.S. are under evacuation order due to a wildfire in Nevada discovered yesterday in the Sierra foothills. The fast-growing Hawk Fire has grown significantly in size since its detection to more than 42 square kilometers.
3: Governor Joe Lombardo has declared a state of emergency for Washoe County, and the sheriff is calling the blaze human-caused. Fire officials say the blaze apparently began Saturday and grew significantly throughout the day, with strong gusty winds, low humidity, and dry vegetation. At least six people have been injured. I'm Donna Water.
34: This is the Canadian Press. In sports, quarterback Nathan Rourke threw for 355 yards and two touchdowns. Javon Cotty had 110 yards, receiving one touchdown. And the BC Lions won their fourth straight CFL game tonight with a 30-16 decision over the visiting Saskatchewan Roughriders. Aja Wilson had 27 points, 7 rebounds, and 7 assists. Jackie Young scored 21 points, and the Las Vegas Aces powered past the shorthanded Toronto Tempo 88-78 in WNBA action at Rogers Arena in Vancouver. Kia Nurse led the 11-26 Tempo with 19 points, while Kiki Rice scored 14. The Toronto Blue Jays have a day off tomorrow before hosting the Kansas City Royals in a three-game series starting Tuesday after losing 8-3 to the Yankees in New York today and dropping 1.5 games back of the final AL wildcard berth. The Jays need to put some wins together to stay in the playoff picture. From the Canadian Press, I'm John Kennedy.
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1: All right, we are counting down, of course, to back to school, and whatever age your kids are, they're going to be encountering AI over the next months, no doubt, or in the coming years if they're really, really young. It is out there. Kids know about it. They're using it. What do they need to know to be able to use it successfully to their advantage rather than disadvantage, and how do parents watch that and help their kids navigate that without fear? Which is always a tough one for me because I tend to be scared of the new technology instead of embracing the possibilities. Jennifer Flanagan, very different, co-founder, president, and CEO of Actua, all about the possibilities around this type of technology when used properly. Jen, good morning to you.
9: Good morning.
1: So I'm guessing this is something you're getting asked about a lot around school now and families trying to navigate AI, and how do they kind of make sure that the kids are using it the right way or knowing when to use it, even when we might not have a lot of knowledge ourselves around the possibilities of artificial intelligence.
9: I think you're describing the situation very accurately. As parents, we're getting a lot of questions on both sides. So this is a very polarizing topic. AI itself is polarizing. Then you put youth into the mix, there are two very, very strong sides to this. And, you know, one is the AI is dangerous. It's going to, you know, prevent our kids from learning properly. It's a safety issue. And then on the other side, there's an equally strong voice of, you know, AI is the future and we want our kids to be prepared. So it's really important, you know, as adults, teachers, parents, all of us that care about kids, that we recognize that kids are in the middle of that. You know, we call it the messy middle. They're right in the center of it. AI is not going anywhere. We know that 90% of kids in, you know, age 11 to 17 are using AI every single day. So yes, we're spending a lot of time right now helping parents to navigate with, you know, some of us really without the technical background. But, you know, my message to parents is you don't need the tech background to help your kids navigate this.
1: Mm. Okay, well, let's talk about one of the negative concerns, and I would call it maybe the lazy brain thing. And my kids are older. So, you know, my 20-year-old is still amazed when he's in the car with me and I'm able to just drive somewhere without using Google Maps. Like, how are you doing that? Well, because I've done it before and I know where I'm going and I know the turns because they have grown up, you know, learning to drive where you always have that navigation system. So I think, well, are they losing a certain like part of their brain by not having to do that? And then, recently we were talking about Denmark coming up with a system to try to determine whether kids are using AI in their essay writing, and that they'd have to go in and verbally defend their work to show that they actually knew their work, which I thought was kind of a great idea. So even if you're maybe using AI to get some of it done, you then have to go in and show that you actually know your stuff. But that would only apply in certain situations. Is there concern about them just not learning the same way because they're taking some shortcuts?
9: So absolutely, I would say the two top concerns are learning loss and privacy issues, which we can talk about in a sec. But from a learning loss perspective, that is very real. It's documented. There's research demonstrating that, you know, if kids are taking these types of shortcuts afforded by AI at their formative learning years, then yes, they're not going to develop the kind of pathways that you described that we were all forced to do. We call it the, you know, productive struggle, which is that you know, you to learn something, all of us, there needs to be some type of struggle in the learning. And whether that's learning a sports skill, whether it's learning a craft, whether it's learning at school. So that toughness is really important to develop in kids. And AI, if not used properly, can circumvent that. So that's why AI literacy is so critically important, because it's giving kids the tools and the skills to know when to use AI and when not to use AI. And it's making sure that they're using it. And again, this is how we coach parents. Ask your kids how you're using AI. Make sure that they're using it as a tool to leverage and not as a replacement. You mentioned the teachers piece. I mean, that's a whole other topic area of how teachers are dealing with this in the classroom. It is fundamentally going to change the classroom and how teachers teach. And one of those things is how they assess. So I think I actually think it's great to have kids using different methods to demonstrate their learning, because that's also going to appeal to kids who learn differently. Not every kid wants to memorize and regurgitate. I would have loved to be able to talk about what I've learned. So it's forcing all of us to look at things differently.
1: I love memorizing and regurgitating. Just the satisfaction of multiplication tables. But we've had these same discussions over the years about every new tool that comes along. Like at one time it was something as simple as the calculator. They wanted to make sure kids could go in and do their math tests without using a calculator to show that they actually knew the stuff. But then at a certain point, obviously you're going to need to know how to use a calculator, and that's going to be a valuable tool. And every other sort of math enhancing tool from then on, there's only so much mental math we end up doing. So, I mean, whatever the technology is, there's always a little bit of reluctance before it gets embraced, right?
9: Yes. And I think, you know, that absolutely is the case, even though it feels to us like thinking about the calculator as something that was so controversial seems like, you know, hard to wrap our heads around. It is in some ways the same. It's the same as the internet in the classroom or TVs in the classroom, but it is also fundamentally different because there are so many more issues around AI that we need to deal with. I mean, safety is one of them. And this is, you know, my second thing that I talk to parents about is making sure that they're having conversations with their kids about how they keep themselves and their data and their, you know, their information private. And this is one of the biggest things that is different than all the other technologies we've seen in the past, is that, you know, the dangers that are there if kids are not aware of how to keep themselves safe.
1: Okay. So if you're having that discussion with your kids about making sure, and you know, and again, we've had it up to a point where you're not entering information on a video game site or wherever. But how does this go further in terms of the potential for kids' privacy to be invaded, or even worse, for, you know, identity theft and everything that goes beyond that?
9: Yeah, and I'd say, you know, identity theft is one thing. I think one of the bigger dangers with kids getting extremely comfortable with AI is that they view it as a trusted source. So they're this issue of kids, because of the way I'm sure you've used AI the way I have. I mean, AI speaks to you in very familiar ways. It validates you. It makes you feel comfortable asking questions. It's non-judgmental, all the things that, you know, allow you to be comfortable very quickly. And so it's really important that we emphasize to kids, this is not your doctor. It's not your friend. It's not your therapist. You know, you can go there for information, but you really need to be careful about sharing photos or personal information, school details, you know, anything personal, because, you know, it can be used in ways that will, you know, come back and victimize you. So I think it's a very important ongoing conversation, you know, making sure that we're really careful about what we're sharing online, and that we keep emphasizing that, you know, AI is not your friend. So we don't want kids with AI to outsource thinking. We don't want them to outsource judgment, and we do not want them to outsource relationships.
1: Okay. So as a parent, as you're trying to navigate that, then so how, at what age do kids start getting exposed to that? And beyond the conversation, how do you sort of monitor that to make sure it doesn't go beyond where it should?
9: Yeah, so I would say as soon as kids are using computers, they're exposed, or devices or iPads, they are exposed to AI. So you need to have those conversations early. What is AI? What does it give you? Is the information right? or wrong? How do you know? So it's getting kids to use those critical thinking skills. I think at home, the most important thing is to keep the conversation going. And you can also set some expectations around this. You know that if AI is being used at school, it's really important that kids understand what the expectations are from their teachers, from their schools, and that if they're using AI, that they're transparent about it. And, you know, that they note that, which is exactly the kind of expectations that certainly I have as an employer or, you know, are expected in the broader world. So we want to make sure that kids are understanding that, you know, they need to question what they get from AI, that it is a tool to help them brainstorm, but the thinking comes first and the AI comes second. And those are all conversations that can scale up or down depending on age. And again, it's always, even if you sound like a broken record, it's always privacy, privacy, make sure you're being safe. And again, what we want to do as parents, and I know this is so hard because I struggle with this as a mother of kids in this age group, is being curious instead of being critical, right? So, oh, AI is ruining the world. Like, no, that's not going to open a good conversation right. with kids. It's really to be curious about how are you using it? What are your concerns? What do you think is interesting about this? And that will keep things in a positive way where you're both kind of learning together.
1: And if you're asking those questions, the kids might provide some of what the positives are. But what would you say, last question to you, Jen, because we're running out of time, what would you say is the main positive in AI? Is it their ability to brainstorm? Is it a quick way to get ideas and move on to the next stage? What is the positive if you do want to jump into a conversation and start with, you know, I know this is really good for this?
9: Yeah, it's so, I mean, I love it as a brainstorming tool. I also think it is a great way to teach different kids, you know, maybe learners that approach things differently, difficult concepts broken down, you know, in easier steps. It's such a great way to explore a new topic or to get suggestions. You know, I'm using it for travel planning right now. That's so fun for kids to do. So again, explore it together and question it together. Does this make sense? How could we figure out if this is true or not? And I do think that there are a lot of, you know, once we get through some of these other tough issues, there's a lot of ways that this can augment our learning. So we're focused on that, but also very aware that we have a bit of a messy road ahead.
1: All right, Jen, good stuff. Thank you very much. Appreciate it.
9: My pleasure.
1: Jennifer Flanagan, co-founder, president, and CEO of Actua.
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1: I know a lot of people are thinking about this in my house, perhaps in your house too. Going back to school and doing it in such a way that you don't get dragged down financially. Obviously, it's a thing for parents of kids at any level when you're, you know, doing the back to school shopping and whatnot, getting your younger kids sorted. A much bigger thing when it comes to university. A lot of families have had the good fortune of being able to save towards university over the years. But then a lot have not. And certainly lately, it's been one of the things probably that a lot of people have had to let go because of their own financial pressures. So where does that leave students sometimes who go in there either with only partial support from their families in this or doing it on their own? And as things are getting more expensive, how does that impact a student who is also trying to, you know, work hard and do their best and juggle everything, sometimes including part-time jobs and summer jobs while trying to study and get their degree? It's a bigger issue now than it used to be. And a new survey is underlining just how big an issue it is, TD revealing how the financial pressures facing students here in Ontario are negatively impacting their lives both in and out of the classroom. Christy Irwin is joining us on the line, product group owner, youth and student with TD. Christy, good morning to you.
18: Hi, Patricia. Good morning. Thanks for having me.
1: I rarely ask this, but your title, I don't know if I understand it fully, but I assume it means that this is your area of expertise, finances and how that influences people who are young and going to school.
18: That's right. You've got it.
1: Okay. And it has deteriorated in terms of well-being and the impact on it dealing with those financial pressures?
18: So our survey found that 79% of Ontario students are saying that financial stress is affecting their well-being and academic performance. And so when you look at that stat, that's almost 80%. That's really a vast majority of students. And so, you know, the downside to this is your post-secondary education, this is a time when you should be focusing on, you know, getting a good quality education and really focusing on school. So if money worries are taking away from that, it can really compromise that experience. And going to school is definitely a stressful time financially for everyone. And this current generation is no exception. So, you know, what I would say is the encouraging takeaway is that there are really small financial habits that you can make that can make a meaningful difference in improving this stress.
1: Well, that's I guess, the interesting thing here, because there's a couple of issues. And one is that for some people, you just don't have enough money to get through. And I used to think of it as being sort of divided up into a few different groups. One, who, you know, kids who were going, whose parents were paying the whole thing, or kids who were paying part of it. Or there were kids who were needing to get, you know, grants or loans. And some of that grant money maybe has disappeared. So, I mean, obviously, there's different avenues in order to make sure you have the money that you need to get through. But as it's become increasingly expensive and some of those avenues are not as easy to access, that's what adds to the numbers of, you know, kids who are in those stressful positions, or some of them aren't kids, older students, of course, as well, right? Before you get to kind of how you can maybe deal with the pressures you're under, for some, it's just a matter of there's not enough money to do it.
18: Right. That's exactly it. I think, you know, no matter what your situation is financially, for a lot of students, this is an incredibly stressful time, and layering on that financial aspect just adds to it. But like I said, there are, you know, there are small moves that you can make financially for students that can really help them to build their confidence and really just understand what their financial situation is as they're going into mm-hmm. school.
1: I am a big believer that a lot more of this should be taught in high school. It's one of the areas where we kind of fall behind, and a lot of you know, back in the day, it used to be like you didn't know how to write a check. I remember learning that when I was first in university, balancing a checkbook. That's kind of fallen by the wayside. But some of those financial management skills, and certainly one of the most basic, is to have a budget, to have a sense of how much you are going to need and where maybe you fall short and where your money is going. before you spend it all on beer and don't have enough for the basics?
18: Well, you've got it. Our survey found that 26% of Ontario students don't actually know how to build and maintain a budget. And so I think one of the important things that I would say is that when it comes to sort of basic budget building, it doesn't have to be complicated. It can actually be quite simple. I still remember being a student, you know, trying to stretch every dollar. It's definitely a learning process. And I think for me, some of my biggest budgeting lessons came from even just sitting around with friends, talking about where we could save money, helping each other make smarter choices. That in itself made managing money feel a lot less overwhelming. But I would say, you know, as you're a student looking to start building a budget, the first place that you can start is understanding exactly what's coming in and what's going out each month. Add up your income from sources, whether it be part-time work, scholarship, maybe some family support, and then list out all your expenses. And from there, really look for what are those small opportunities where you can adjust your spending if needed, and then track your progress regularly. It's really about, you know, when it comes to budgeting, at the simplest level, it's about building awareness and creating a plan that works for you and sort of your individual needs.
1: Mm-hmm. And there's an interesting aspect to a budget for a student that maybe, you know, seasonal workers would relate to, and that is that at certain points of the year, you're making more than at others. I know with my third is now in university, so having gone through this with his sisters, we've always sort of done it as you need to contribute a third, and I will do a third, your dad will do a third, and we all kind of pitch in, and we go from there. And a lot of that money for that third comes from the summer job, and the girls were really good at that. But then my son, who's way more social, I realized when the money is coming in the summer, well, then he likes to go out and feel like, yeah, he has a lot of money, forgetting that, well, no, you're not going to have as much during the year, and that's where it has to go. So kind of learning to scale that budget a little bit, because there are times of a feast or famine, I guess, when you're a student.
18: Exactly. And just really revisiting that at various times throughout the year, even monthly. And I think when it comes to your expenses, separating those into what are the essentials, what are the things you absolutely need, whether it's your housing, your groceries, and then what does that discretionary spending look like and how might that need to change throughout the year? If you really start by writing it out, laying it all out, that's, you know, the biggest first step in really starting to build and then eventually maintain your budget.
1: And I do think it's interesting too. I mean, this is for people who are not students as well. When you start looking at your money and what you have and thinking about what you're doing with it beyond expenses, whether it's putting a little aside to give to a charitable organization that you like, or putting a little aside, small amount, whatever you can, to start investing, you actually start to feel like you have more money than you thought you did when you're able to kind of move it in those areas.
18: That's exactly right. I'll always go back to sort of budgeting is that foundation for most students, and like you said, for really everyone. And once you've got your budget in a good place, you can then look to the next step, whether that be investing or other goals that you might have. But I find that really understanding what you're working with is the first step in really starting to build that confidence, especially for students. This might be the first time they've done something like this and the first time they're on their own, and so it's a really helpful starting point.
1: And I think a lot of people, a lot of adults at any age, if money does become an issue, there's shame around talking about that. And, you know, if one of my kids came to me and said, I'm really stressed about my exam, I would say, well, go talk to your TA, first of all, talk to your professor. Do you have someone else in the class? Talk to someone about what you need to deal with. Who do they talk to when it comes to money stress? If that's one of the larger areas where they're really feeling that pressure, I would assume reaching out is one of the best pieces of advice. But who would you suggest they talk to?
18: Yeah, I think for students especially, you know, if you aren't getting the answers you need from sort of reputable online tools, talking to a professional can really help. You can always come into the bank and talk to a representative at the branch about your financial situation, can help you make decisions, find the right product, provide additional advice and guidance that's really tailored to your financial situation. So talking to a professional can really help, and the bank is a great place to start.
1: Question for you. Should students who are still largely supported by their parents but managing, you know, their own finances to a high degree as well, should they have a credit card? Is that when they should be starting to figure out using a credit card?
18: You know, credit card can be a great tool to help you start to build a credit history. And so I think with any sort of financial product, really understanding sort of what your needs are and what your goals are, and really using that responsibly, paying it off every month. A credit card certainly can be a good tool, but I think really, you know, going back to understanding what your, you know, personal financial situation is really the starting point. And then from there, like I said, you can seek advice on what other products or services might make sense for you.
1: All right, Christy, thank you very much. Appreciate it.
18: Thank you so much. Thanks, Patricia.
1: Christy Irwin with TD, which is finding that post-secondary students are talking about budget pressures a lot more. It's affecting their academic performance, their well-being as well. Talk to someone, get that advice, put a budget together so you know where you're at. I think it's good advice for all of us, whatever we are doing, but certainly for students who have that limited budget and are often struggling right now to get through and get to graduation.
16: 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Ottawa's home for live, local, breaking news.
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1: A court decision that came down last week would allow Premier Doug Ford's government to rip out bunch of protected bike lanes in Toronto, about 19 kilometers worth. It was a court of appeal decision that reversed a lower court decision that had been made about a year ago, empowering the province to remove bike lanes along Bloor Street, Yonge Street, University Avenue, stemming from a bill that goes back to 2024. So immediately it's like, well, implications for Toronto. There was a lot of concern about how impacted Ottawa might be at the time when that bill came out, giving the province a lot more power around control of the roads and bike lanes. So what does this decision mean for Ottawa? Where are we at in terms of concerns about cyclists having a right to share in the roadways here in the capital? Florence Lehman is a member at large with Bike Ottawa and joins me on the line now. Good morning, Florence.
26: Good morning.
1: So Bill 60 in generally, in general terms, what does it mean here in this city and how concerning is it to you?
2: Well, I'll start with one thing. The government won its appeal, its recent appeal, not on the heart of the matter, i.e. the right to safety on our roads, but on the right to accept some, as the court said, to accept some, all, or none of the advice it received from experts, regardless of the outcome, even if, in our case, it puts people's lives at risk. Essentially, what the government has done is it's turned this into a culture war. This is no longer about data and evidence-based decision-making. It's about setting its own narrative to score cheap political points. And the last thing is, well, we're talking about people here, people getting around safely, and about safety of people biking as a mode of transportation.
1: Well, the concern in Toronto that was expressed by the

0: over others, i.e. people driving are more important than somebody, say, who would bike or walk to work, for example. So hence the culture war. It's discriminating. Now, in terms of what this ruling does, I mean, if the government rips out bike lanes, whether it's in Toronto or it's in it ends up in Ottawa. Right now he's picking a fight with Toronto. But ripping out bike lanes will lead to essentially unsafe condition and wasteful spending. And it'll actually do nothing to relieve congestion. What it will do instead is put more people in cars and increase congestion when, you know, the city, in our case, Ottawa, should, you know, give people better options, whether it's transit, it's safe cycling, so that you actually have fewer cars on our roads and people cannot who need to drive don't have to be stuck in traffic. And just in terms of sheer space, the sheer space on our roads, look at the bike lane. There is no congestion on bike lanes because people who bike don't take much space. So you can pass people on your bike like it flows naturally.
1: Mm-hmm.
0: I just need to be biking beside cars when I'm in a bike lane, and I'm passing cars all the time. Cars take more space. So it's bumper to bumper. It takes more time to get moving again, and so on and so forth.
1: Okay.
0: So
1: understanding the overall argument of why, you know, it may make sense in the city to find that balance and accommodate the needs of cyclists, and that might be beneficial to us overall as a city if we are doing that. Where it stands right now with this decision and with this bill in place, there are no current plans to rip up or remove any bike lanes that we already have in use in this city, correct, Florence?
0: There isn't. Some projects have already been shelved, but they were projects. They were things that they were going to do.
1: The plan to go forward with bike lanes has been shelved in certain areas.
0: Bike lanes, some projects have been shelved, but if you look at it, there are projects that are already going on, you know, where they're basically reholding a street and putting in cycle tracks like Bank Street. Beachwood, for example, where it's in the planning stage, but it does turn into a complete street. So that is still going. But there are things, there are a lot of things the city can do with what it's got already. We do have a lot of painted bike lanes in Ottawa. And there are solutions with these. Like you can use quick curbs. You can, like what you have on Elgin, for example, near Pretoria Bridge. You can use pin curbs, what we have on Laurier. Or the city is even looking into a homemade solution where the concrete curbs are poured into the asphalt, so like are built into the road. And they don't take as much space. So it could be used in many places, for example, on Innes, where you have 80 kph on some sections and a painted bike lane. It could use modal filters, you know, where you basically build bulb out or you put planters or something like that,
1: mm-hmm.
0: where people who walk, bike or walk can go through, but it makes for a quieter street on the other side of the modal filter.
1: Okay, so Florence, we were saying there's a lot more we could do to be more bike friendly. I think a lot of people in Ottawa would suggest that, you know, we have quite a few mixed use paths in a lot of areas, that we have taken a lot of steps in recent years to become more bike friendly. Some of the bike lanes have been a little bit controversial, like the one going both directions on O'Connor, for example. There's other spots in the city where they have added bike lanes, certainly when they reopened Wellington, adjusting with the bike lanes. And have we not gone far enough in that direction at this point, do you not think?
0: I think this is not about just bike lanes. This is about allowing for better traffic. Bike lanes can serve as modal filters, or as a,

0: mitigation. They help people. If you put more people on bikes, it'll benefit people who drive. So has the city gone far enough? No. It's doing some good work, but it can actually do more to help people get around safely and more reliably. And it has. It still has tools it can use regardless of the current provincial context.
1: Okay. So you're not particularly concerned then that if the city wanted to move more into a bike-friendly direction, that Bill 60 would prevent them from doing some of that because of the provision that would not allow you to take lanes that are already used for road traffic and then make them into bike lanes? Or is that a concerning aspect to this bill?
0: Well, it will slow down progress, that's for sure. We have a lot of space. Our roads are wide in many places, and there is space. So it will slow down progress. But the city can get creative. Say, what I mentioned, those concrete curbs that are put into the road. And having modal filters, making our streets more quiet for everybody so that everybody feels safe on our roads. So keeping in mind the city has an official plan and a transportation master plan that were approved by city council and the province. The official plan was approved by the province. So the city needs to achieve its goals. It will benefit. It needs to tackle transportation holistically, and cycling fits into that. It's not about cycling alone. This is not about people on bikes having targets on their bikes or on their back.
1: I love biking too, and love using it as a way to get around in the core and how quick it is, and parking somewhere close to events or restaurants. But as I'm also driving in this city, I do tend to think, how much more can we do without starting to run into some of those traffic volume issues, because people in huge numbers are not going to give up their car or that mode of transportation in a city like Ottawa that has the kind of winters that we do. So does that not mean that we have to sort of be reasonable in terms of our limits of how far we can go in accommodating cyclists?
0: Well, I mean, nobody says, you know, I can't go to this place because there is no road that gets there. You can drive everywhere. There are roads to your every destination. There aren't safe paths to cycling to destination. Often you have to go around and about to avoid avoid dangerous situations. Why can't you just get to your place safely on your bike or walking or driving without, you know, arguing about, well, this is, you know, the people on bikes are the only problem to this city's congestion.
1: All right. It's an interesting conversation, one that gets people reacting, certainly, as soon as we start talking about it. But Florence, I appreciate your perspective on this and for coming on this morning, and all the best to you.
0: Thank you.
1: Florence Lehman, member at large with Bike Ottawa.
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1: This is our summer for talking to bagpiping buskers, it would seem. We talked to one gentleman who was seen regularly outside Blues Fest about his plans to wrap it up and hit the European festival circuit, where he might be able to make a little bit more money after years of playing outside of Blues Fest and loving the interaction with the crowds and whatnot. And this morning we have a bagpiper who says he's going to carry on, but I would not, and no one would be surprised if he did want to pack it up after his latest interaction with people right in this city. Kevin Murison is joining us on the line now. Kevin, good morning to you.
14: Good morning.
1: So you are a bagpiper who plays typically near the Chateau Laurier. Is that kind of your spot, near the locks there?
14: Yep.
1: And generally, has it been good when you're out playing that people are receive you well and react favorably?
14: Yes. Yes, absolutely.
1: Yeah. And what do you love about doing what you do?
14: I love seeing the reactions of people, young kids. I get so many positive comments. People love the playing. People love the pipes. I just really enjoy it.
1: You really enjoy it. You see people light up. And the other day, there was an incident that was not good and not positive. Tell me what happened.
14: Okay, so I just finished playing, took a drink of water. A car pulls along the side of the road in the bike lane. A guy gets out, asks if he can take a picture with me. I say, sure, no problem. Goes and stands right next to me. A couple seconds go by. I see there's... he has no phone in his hand, no camera, nothing. And I'm thinking, I thought you wanted to take a picture with me. And then the next thing I know, he has a knife.
1: And uses that knife, wields that knife on you?
14: Yep.
1: And tell me what happened. You were injured?
14: Yeah, it's all kind of a blur, but the end result, the bag for the bagpipe got deep gash in it, and my thumb got sliced.
1: And sliced in a pretty serious way. Did you have to get it stitched up?
14: Yeah, four stitches.
1: Four stitches to your thumb, just suddenly out of the blue with the knife, and the bagpipes also damaged in that. Did people react? Did anyone around you know what was going on?
14: Yeah. Passerby got a picture of the license plate as he drove off. Another one called 911 for me. And, yeah.
1: And I understand that police were able to use that information. Is that correct?
14: Yes. The police got to the scene shortly after they got the picture of the license plate in. I was told as I was getting first aid in the ambulance that the police had already apprehended the guy.
1: Amazing. And, yeah, we understand the same thing, too, from what we have heard from police. So what does this mean for you then? I mean, does that stress you out to have an unprovoked attack like that occur, that kind of a situation? Does it make you wonder about what you're doing and whether you should continue to do it, or will you be back out there?
14: I mean, there's a little bit of hesitancy, yes, but I'm not going to let that stop me. I'm going to be right back out there as soon as my pipes get fixed up, my thumb heals. Yeah, I'm going to be right back out there.
1: How long will that take?
14: Doctor said at least a week for it to heal, but I'll probably give it 2 weeks just to be safe.
1: All right. Well, best of luck to you when you get back out. I'm sure people will appreciate you being back out there with the music. I hope things go smoothly from here. It's scary to hear about incidents like that right in our core, an area filled with tourists and residents alike. I'm glad you're doing okay. And thanks so much for talking to us, Kevin.
14: Yep. You're very welcome.
1: Kevin Muir, an Ottawa bagpiper who was assaulted while busking downtown last weekend, but plans to get out there as soon as he is healed.
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15: What do you want?
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15: We're busy. Interviewing for head coaching jobs. Got 11 offers and certainly no time for you.
1: Little taste of some of the work of Hayden Panettiere, who has passed away at the age of 36. And we came into the segment with Ella Langley, the biggest name in country music right now. It was on a show about country music that I was first introduced to Hayden and her ability as an actor and singer on Nashville. She was wonderful on that. And I guess at that time was already going through some really tough stuff in her life, which I'm reading everything now after learning in the middle of the night. I'm always awake in the night, and I woke up, and that was one of the first things I saw a number of people posting about the fact that Hayden Panettiere had died at the age of 36. And yeah, some really, really tough stuff, but a huge talent and a huge loss. And Matt Demers, aka Mr. Hollywood, was one of those whose posts I saw this morning. Matt, thanks for being here on this.
17: Yeah, listen, Patricia, I'd be lying if I said I also wasn't a fan of Hayden. You know, you mentioned her being a talent. She really was. And for me, my show that I got introduced to her was Heroes.
1: Mm-hmm.
17: This was a big one because she played Claire, and like there was the catchphrase of the show was save the cheerleader, save the world. She was the cheerleader, and basically her character couldn't get hurt. I thought that was a fantastic show. I thought she was pitch perfect in that role, and she was such a big star.
1: A lot of people who are just a tinge younger than me are mentioning that one today as being one of the ones that they really loved her in, and what a great concept for a show that was. But her career actually started way back when she was a child actor, and you know, we hear about those situations where she talked about when she was 16 on a red carpet being the first time that someone's like, oh, you need a little extra energy, here's a happy pill, and that she ended up struggling with addiction for a number of years and went through some really tough stuff and also had to go through the loss of her brother. So she had been someone who was trying to get it all back together, but it sounded like more recently she had released a memoir and talked about, you know, being back to sobriety and whatnot. And what do you know about her situation and where she was at?
17: Yeah, exactly. That memoir just, you know, just recently, you know, it was called This Is Me, A Reckoning. And basically, the things that you mentioned, Patricia, you know, the fact that she grew up at a very young age, you know, she was in commercials at 11 months old before she was even 1 year old. So her mom was an actress as well. So growing up in the industry and then navigating young fame, which we know is very hard on a lot of people, she had a very tumultuous relationship, you know, and in her memoir, she talks about abuse that happened during that time and, you know, her struggles, her addictions and how she came over it, or at least we thought, because she came back for Scream 6. She played the role of Kirby, and I was so excited because I'm a horror guy, Patricia.
1: Mm-hmm.
17: I love Scream, and her character was always fun. So she came back, and then she also was in a movie. I reviewed it just this year. It was called Sleepwalker, and it was kind of twisty, you know, meditation on nightmares and what's real, what's not. So it looked like she was having what's called a comeback in the industry, and you know, just tragic news to wake up to.
1: Mm-hmm. Yeah, and talked in that book about postpartum depression and other things, and having given up the custody of her daughter so that she could try to get clean, and her daughter was living full time with the dad, her daughter just 11 years old. So yeah, really some really tough stuff in there. And yet somehow through all that, when she was on screen, she was just this light, like, you know, beautiful blonde talent, and just kind of lit up a screen in a way that only certain people do, which is, you know, just makes it all the more sad to see this happen.
17: Yeah, when you mentioned Nashville, you know, she was nominated for like so many awards. The reason why is because not only was she great in, you know, the acting part, but she was singing her songs. Mm-hmm. Like, a lot of those songs actually made it on the Billboard Hot Country Songs chart. So she, I think she had a number like 11 of them. So she was a multiple threat, as they call it in the industry, as far as singing and acting. And yeah, she really had a way. I saw her in 2010. It was one of those fan conventions in Toronto. And I just remember her, you talk about how she had this presence. She flashed me just a quick smile, but I even have a picture of it, and it just kind of lit me up and was like, that's something special.
1: Oh, she will be remembered. A lot of people sharing those memories today for sure. Matt, thank you so much for jumping on with us for a few minutes on this.
17: Hey, thanks, Patricia.
1: Matt Demers, a.k.a. Mr. Hollywood, usually on talking about slightly more fun stuff. But, yeah, a wonderful career and a long career, given how young she was when she started, and actually acted in the soaps in the middle of all of that as well as a child star. Her father, Skip Panettiere, is the one who announced the death in a statement yesterday, and said it was with profound sadness that they were sharing the tragic passing of their beloved Hayden. She was an incredible light and a force of nature who brought immeasurable love and joy to all who knew her and to the millions who watched her on screen. No cause of death has been announced at this time.
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27: National Newsroom of the Canadian Press, I'm John Kennedy. Prime Minister Mark Carney's decision to walk away from U.S. trade talks is drawing sharp reactions on both sides of the border. U.S. President Donald Trump revived his 51st state rhetoric, while Canadian leaders are backing Carney's refusal to accept what he calls a bad deal. Ottawa is promising dollar-for-dollar countermeasures on sectors including steel, dairy, and electronics. The dispute is also fueling calls to buy Canadian, while some U.S. politicians warn the tariffs will raise costs for families and businesses. Federal conservatives are now calling on Ottawa to release the details of the trade offer from the U.S. that Canada rejected this week.
28: In a letter to Trade Minister Dominic LeBlanc, Canada-U.S. relations critic Shuvaloy Majumdar said that while his party supports the government's decision to reject the deal, Parliament is in the dark about what was on the table, Majumdar adding that Canadians deserve to see it. Meanwhile, a spokesperson for the Bloc Québécois reiterated calls for a meeting between the recognized party leaders in the House of Commons to get a briefing on the situation. Don Mitchell, The Canadian Press.
27: Treaty 6 is marking its 150th anniversary at Fort Carleton, where Indigenous leaders and dignitaries are gathering to honor the agreement and its enduring legacy. The treaty covers much of central Alberta and Saskatchewan, and a new monument will be unveiled during the anniversary ceremonies featuring national and Indigenous leaders. The milestone comes as some Treaty 6 First Nations remain at odds with Alberta Premier Danielle Smith over her government's proposed referendum on separation. The Bank of Canada is keeping a close eye on private credit, as Canadian investors and banks now have exposure to about $500 million in loans. The fast-growing lending market can give businesses quicker access to finances, but many deals happen behind closed doors with fewer reporting requirements than traditional banking. The central bank says the risk remains manageable, though private credit has never been tested through a prolonged market downturn. Officials say a small seaplane crashed into the woods while trying to land on the water near St. John's, Newfoundland and Labrador on Saturday night. Canadian Press reporter Lisa Laporte has the latest from emergency services.
0: St. John's Regional Fire Department says the Merlin GT plane lost power as it was trying to land on Paddy's Pond, about 15 kilometers southwest of the city. It says the two men on board managed to get out of the wreck by the time first responders arrived and neither suffered serious injuries.
27: The Royal Newfoundland Constabulary says the crash is being investigated by the Transportation Safety Board of Canada. This is the Canadian Press. In sports, quarterback Nathan Rourke threw for 355 yards and two touchdowns. Javon Cotty had 110 yards, receiving one touchdown. And the BC Lions won their fourth straight CFL game tonight with a 30-16 decision over the visiting Saskatchewan Roughriders. Aja Wilson had 27 points, 7 rebounds, and 7 assists. Jackie Young scored 21 points, and the Las Vegas Aces powered past the shorthanded Toronto Tempo 88-78 in WNBA action at Rogers Arena in Vancouver. Kia Nurse led the 11-26 Tempo with 19 points, while Kiki Rice scored 14. The Toronto Blue Jays have a day off tomorrow before hosting the Kansas City Royals in a three-game series starting Tuesday after losing 8-3 to the Yankees in New York today and dropping 1.5 games back of the final AL wildcard berth. The Jays need to put some wins together to stay in the playoff picture. From the Canadian Press, I'm John Kennedy.
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4: Hi there, and welcome to the Best of the Vashi Capello Show. I am your host, Vashi Capello. Glad to be with you today. I hope it's been a great week wherever you are. Boy, it's been a busy one when it comes to news, particularly on the trade front. And we've got some great programming to that effect for you today. Let's kick off the hour with Lisa Raitt, former Conservative cabinet minister. She now sits on the Prime Minister's Advisory Council on Canada-US Economic Relations, and they had a busy week because every day was just stacked full of negotiations. The minister in charge of the file, Dominic LeBlanc, in Washington, alongside Janice Charette, our chief negotiator. They were negotiating with Jameson Greer. There was a deadline for more tariffs. It got extended. The negotiations continued. The question really for Canadians is, did the Prime Minister get a good deal for Canada? And we're going to talk about all of the political calculations and the substantive ones with Lisa. We'll also talk about with Dimitri Soutis, former communications director to Prime Minister Stephen Harper, some news out of Quebec. There's a provincial election in October, and one of the leaders of one of the parties, the Parti Québécois, that has promised a referendum, says they won't do it until Donald Trump is out of office. Why are they making that claim, and why are they doing it now? We'll talk to Dimitri about that. Then we'll delve into some scientific stories that really caught my attention this week. The first one about a new technology, well, not a new technology, but a technology being used in a new way, the mRNA vaccine technology, which basically is able to combine with immunotherapy to very specifically target the personalized aspects of a tumor in melanoma. Some late-stage trials are showing some success, and we're going to talk to an oncologist about what that means. And then finally, Dan Riskin will be here for Talk Science to Me and the Science of Online Dating. We continue to track any and all developments in trade negotiations that are happening, as you heard just a moment ago, right as we speak in Washington, D.C. The minister in charge of the file for Canada, Dominic LeBlanc, just made his way into a meeting with his counterpart in the United States, USTR, Jameson Greer. Last night, LeBlanc and the prime minister briefed the premiers. Here's what the minister said out of that meeting.
6: All of the premiers participated. And it was a constructive and, frankly, a very important conversation. The Prime Minister updated the premiers on where we were in terms of our discussions with the United States. We have more work to do. Madame Charette participated in the discussion from our embassy in Washington because she is finalizing the important work that we need to do over the next little while.
4: That's Canada-U.S. Trade Minister Dominic LeBlanc. Now, some of the premiers out of that briefing also gave us their reaction, including Tim Houston, the Premier of Nova Scotia, Scott Moe, the Premier of Saskatchewan. They were very positive on the conversation and on the information they received from the Prime Minister and the Minister. Premier Frichette in Quebec was a little less so. She said she didn't have enough information to make a call.
12: I don't have sufficient information in order to decide if it's a good agreement or not. I have to get more information from Ottawa. I asked many questions, and they've taken them in note. We will talk again tomorrow or maybe Friday. We'll see. When I get all the information, the additional information, I will be able to decide if it's a good agreement or not for Quebec.
4: That is the Premier of Quebec. Here, live on the line to talk more about all of what's unfolding and what's at stake is Lisa Raitt, former Conservative Cabinet Minister and current member of Prime Minister Mark Carney's Advisory Committee on Canada-U.S. Economic Relations. Hi, Lisa.
13: Hey, Vashi.
4: I appreciate you making the time. The first question I have for you is, Mike was just live for us in Washington as the minister arrived, and Mike noted that he was flanked by Ambassador Wiseman and Marc-André Blanchard, the chief of staff to the prime minister, both of whom haven't been there the past number of days as like, physically present for the negotiations. Do you read anything into that?
13: Well, that's interesting, isn't it?
4: Yeah.
13: I'm going to assume that Janice Charette's actually out there doing the deal somewhere.
4: She's probably already inside, yeah.
13: Yeah, she's probably already inside, so I wouldn't draw on in that. I think what that signals is the final meeting in terms of determining whether or not we've got a go-no-go position, and the prime minister being successful, I'm putting this broadly, Vashi, but this is how I see it. Has the prime minister been successful in getting the provinces to say, I will allow for procurement to go to the United States and I will allow American booze back on the shelves? And if they can't deliver that, that's the political side coming in to discuss the difficulties of what Mr. Carney is trying to do in Canada and why they need some concessions from the U.S. Maybe that's the alternate universe that's happening there. But certainly seeing Mr. Blanchard going in, to me, that's politics. That's somebody coming in to explain to the U.S. administration that this is a very difficult ask for the Canadian government to achieve.
1: I found it really interesting, speaking of people in the premier's, various premier's office, that in that call, that briefing that took place yesterday, there weren't specific, you know, everyone's interested in the 232 tariffs, right? Like, mm-hmm. how much are they going to be reduced by? And apparently, what was conveyed to me was that the prime minister didn't feel comfortable because the deal had not yet been finalized. Negotiations were underway in providing very specific numbers, but still made the ask, for example, where the booze is concerned. And, mm-hmm. and very much framed it as like, this is me personally asking you what's necessary mm-hmm. to move this deal ahead. What do you make of that framing?
13: This is exactly what the bargain has always been. The United States has made it very clear since the first day that they announced the Section 338 tariffs that what they wanted concessions on or what they wanted movement on or why they did this was because of dairy, because of booze bans. And the fact that they felt that they weren't getting a fair shake on other matters between Canada and the United States. And I bring up the booze ban because that is provincial in nature. And the Prime Minister, I mean, I know that they've told the people at the table, we have to convince the premiers to do this. We have to have the political backing to be able to grant that to you because the Prime Minister, like Madame Fréchette said in a post, she said Quebec decides what happens in Quebec, not Mr. Carney. So he does have to appeal. He's using a lot of political clout and he's using a lot of personal clout on this one.
1: What is your instinct about whether or not he'll be successful in that with the premiers?
13: Not a clue. I'm waiting to hear from Premier Ford. No, come on. How can you get that?
1: No, I know.
13: I mean, but here's the thing. Look, I'll tell you what I would be saying if I was in the room. And thank goodness I'm not. But I would be saying, look, take a look at these 338 tariffs, Quebec and Ontario. Do you see the jobs that economists are saying you're about to lose? Do you see what's going to happen to your manufacturing industry, to your transportation industry? You two provinces are going to take the hit of all in terms of these 50% tariffs. Are you sure that this is what you want to do? I mean, that's what I would be saying. And do you think you're going to get a better deal than the deal you have now? And what does the world look like without a deal at all? I think, yes, he's going in with good cop right now, but I think equally a hard dose shot of reality from somebody at that table is necessary.
1: So let's say let's say things do get finalized. The Prime Minister clears the hurdle of the premiers, and then has to explain or face Canadians. I saw this really interesting, very recent poll mm-hmm. by Abacus that showed a majority of Canadians feel that the economy and their own, you know, personal finances even have been very much impacted by tariffs and by this trade war. At the same time, a very large majority of Canadians, and I can see this on the text board every day mm-hmm. over the last 7 days, are very much against additional concessions or significant concessions of any sort. To what degree do you think the Prime Minister will have to explain his decisions?
13: Oh gosh, he's going to have to explain it, but it may not necessarily be to only Canadians. I think that what the Prime Minister is going to be really needing is empathetic and sympathetic noises from media saying this was his, he needs the op-eds. He needs the editorial board saying this was the only choice that they could have made. This was a bad situation, but they've made it better. There's no way forward other than this. That's what he needs. It's not just him talking to Canadians. He's going to have to find third parties out there who are going to say, no, this is what needed to happen. Where the opposition comes into play is I think they have really strong ground to say, where have you been the last 9 months? And what happened to your original promises? And so it'll be an interesting battle for Canadians' hearts on this one, because this is Canadian heart. It's not Canadian head, as to whether or not they want to go ahead and forgive Mr. Carney for not achieving what he said he was going to forgive, what he was going to get.
1: What is your read on what the 338 threat did? Like, I've heard both, you know, it's sort of like outplayed us in a way, like it was a maneuver to get it, you know, to force our hand into these and to end up wherever things end up. But I've also heard, well, it also showed that Trump actually did want to reach a deal. What's your assessment?
13: You want me to interpret what Donald Trump is thinking at the moment?
1: Maybe not Donald Trump, but Jamieson Greer, who does seem more strategic, to be fair.
13: He does. So Candace Lang from the chamber and I had this conversation like 3 months ago, I think, about Section 338 tariffs, because there were noises coming out of places that weren't necessarily the U.S. administration of musing about whether or not 338s were going to be used. And if you understood them, you would have seen the fact that they are a real wide swath of things that could happen with it. So when they went ahead and pulled the trigger and did it, it may have caught the government off guard a little bit, but certainly the government cottoned on very quickly to what the impact would be. And they definitely applied the resources to come to a deal. And maybe what ended up happening, Vashi, to be honest, is that having this sort of Damocles literally hanging over your heads in terms of what kind of job losses you would have in very quick manner, made you crystallize a little bit quicker on what an acceptable tariff is going to be in those Section 232 sectors and what you can give in dairy. And if you look at it in that way, Donald Trump was successful. It was a tactic. He used it. He did not taco on Tuesday. And in fact, he used a ploy, got us to the table and got a deal. Sad to say.
1: Okay. I got to leave it on that note. I'm out of time, but thanks for your time and your analysis, Lisa. I appreciate it.
13: Always, Vashi. Take care.
1: Great to talk to you. Lisa Raitt is a member of the Prime Minister's Advisory Committee on Canada-U.S. Economic Relations and, of course, a former Conservative cabinet minister and member of the front bench. We're back. Thank you very much. Looking forward to that.
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1: We're going to turn our attention to the province of Quebec, where the leaders of one of the political parties there, the Parti Québécois, this morning announced a plan to delay any vote on sovereignty, any referendum on sovereignty, until after Donald Trump is out of office. Why? Dimitri Soutas is former communications director to Prime Minister Stephen Harper. Hi, Dimitri. Welcome back to the program. Thanks for making some time.
0: Always a pleasure, Vashi.
1: So did this news come as a surprise at all to you?
0: No, it didn't, because this is actually not news today. It's two things. So first of all, Paul Saint-Pierre Plamondon, Parti Québécois leader, had actually stated that he would not hold a referendum on separation so long as Donald Trump was president of the United States. So it's not new. He obviously yesterday tried to basically take the Churchill Falls announcement off, or at least create a diversion, because Churchill Falls is getting a lot of coverage in Quebec and a lot of positive coverage. I'll say this. The challenge right now for Paul Saint-Pierre Plamondon is that his commitment to hold a referendum in his first mandate continues to be a challenge. It's holding voters back in Quebec, those that want to change the government, to voting for the Parti Québécois to govern the province. The other reality is that all his hardcore supporters, those that, and let's be clear, support for separation in Quebec is anywhere between 28 and 32%. His advantage is that this is the first time in 50 years in Quebec politics where you have five political parties vying and have real chances to win seats. You have the Quebec Liberal Party that is in the Greater Montreal region. You have La CAQ, the current governing country that has collapsed and may win 5, 6, 7 seats as it stands right now. But you also have the Conservative Party of Quebec under Éric Duhaime that is looking to make a breakthrough in the Quebec City region, the same way that the federal Conservatives have held ridings there. And then you have Quebec Solidaire, left-wing party that wants to hold on to some of his seats, their seats, sorry. So the big challenge for Paul Saint-Pierre Plamondon is convincing Quebecers that he is ready to govern. And today's announcement basically means that the first 3 years of his mandate as premier, the government will be focused on preparing a referendum, which will not, according to what he said today and what he said previously, will not happen before January 20th, 2029.
1: So your point is well taken, that this isn't something that he hasn't said before. Why do you think he felt to say it again? And in the way that he did, kind of teeing it up on social media last night, I'm going to make this announcement, I'm going to do interviews on it. Like, what was the political impetus for that?
0: Because he sees the numbers, and what the numbers are currently showing him, the internal numbers of the Parti Québécois, which have been shared with me, is that the promise, the commitment to hold a referendum in the first 4 years, in the first mandate, is actually holding back voters. This is also the first time in a very long time, and I've been doing politics for more than 30 years, one out of two Quebecers are saying, I'm ready to change my mind. One out of two Quebecers remain undecided. Now, the other advantage for Mr. Saint-Pierre Plamondon is that currently the alternatives, so you have La CAQ with a new premier, new leader, Christine Fréchette, she has not had the Mark Carney effect, the Carney effect that occurred after Justin Trudeau stepped down and Mark Carney became leader of the Liberal Party. You also have a leader of the Quebec Liberal Party who lacks experience and up until now is underwhelming. So I will say this. This is going to be possibly one of the most boring Quebec elections. But on election night, you can see ridings that will go one way or the other with 20, 30, 40, 50, 100 vote difference, because you have those five parties competing for support. Will Saint-Pierre Plamondon, and oftentimes in Quebec, Paul Saint-Pierre Plamondon, and he doesn't like it, gets compared to Pierre Poilievre, his tone, his approach. And I've seen over the last few days, his political handlers, they had him playing mini golf. They took him out to play tennis. He's almost doing the sweater vest campaign, if you remember 2008 that we did with Stephen Harper. They're trying to soften him up. They're trying to make him more likable, because ultimately, and I often quote Brian Mulroney on this, Mother Teresa's not on the ballot. And will he be able to convince Quebecers that he's not the Quebec version of Pierre Poilievre?
1: So I know the election obviously isn't tomorrow in Quebec. If it were, though, what do you think the main issue is? Like, apart from everything you've described sort of among the leadership of different parties, what is the main issue that Quebecers are focused on right now?
0: Well, surprise, surprise, it's going to be Donald Trump, especially if there isn't a deal. The softwood lumber industry, the aluminum industry. But the overall aura of Donald Trump, the threats of annexation. And if you look, I'm born and raised in Quebec. My roots are in Quebec. Quebec is the province where there is the least support for making concessions to Donald Trump. Obviously, healthcare, education, but the overarching issue remains the economic instability brought upon Quebecers by Donald Trump. And therefore, Quebecers are now telling themselves, and that's why Mr. Plamondon has lost support. He's lost 8 points between January of 2026 and today. He used to be at 37, 36, 38%. He's roughly at 29% right now. Quebecers are telling themselves, we have Donald Trump, uncertainty. Do we also want to add a referendum to the mix? So the big question becomes now, will his political opponents be able to seize the opportunity the same way that provincial liberals Jean Charest, Philippe Couillard did in 2014, to basically say one very simple thing. There's instability with Donald Trump. A vote for the PQ is a vote for more instability. Do they have that political acumen? And there's another element to it. You know, I had some friends of mine who do support the Parti Québécois, who are in a rush, in a hurry to separate from Canada, who, I don't know if it was half jokingly or serious, who were texting me today and said, well, he keeps criticizing Ottawa for being, you know, this evil empire, but he's now going to take orders from Uncle Sam, meaning Donald Trump is going to dictate. So the disappointed side of the separatist movement says, we want to do this referendum as quickly as possible. Why? Because a government in its fourth year, more often than not, is less popular than a government in its first year.
1: Mm-hmm. Very salient point that goes across federal and provincial politics. Just one question for, I've got about a minute left. I wanted to actually quickly ask you about federal politics. I saw the one poll this week from Abacus.
0: Yes.
1: An outlier at this moment, but interesting nonetheless. It's usually very accurate about Quebec and the Liberals taking a significant hit federally in Quebec. What do you make of that?
0: So I saw that same poll that you did. The question that I always ask myself when pollsters are the first to say something that others haven't, is David Coletto capturing the mood? And what's that mood? No deal is better than a bad deal. And to what I said earlier, across the country, Quebecers are those that are the least in a hurry to do a bad deal with Donald Trump. Quebecers are those who say, do not make more concessions. And what we're seeing, Vashi, right now is that, it's becoming obvious that these negotiations, while we are negotiating trade, the Americans are trying to negotiate sovereignty. They're trying to box us in on having right of first refusal on critical minerals. They're trying to box us in on committing on the Golden Dome. They're trying to box us in on military acquisitions and military purchases being American. So big decision for Mark Carney to say no, i.e. I will not sign a bad deal. If Trump doesn't have tacos for dinner tonight and actually imposes the 50% tariff, then the government of Canada is going to have to do two things. Obviously, come to the rescue of the sectors that are going to be impacted. And two, what they said from the very beginning, elbows up, meaning counter tariffs or tariffs, something to retaliate with. Canadians are in a fighting mood.
1: Yeah, sure. Okay, I'll leave it on that note. Thanks a lot, Dimitri. Appreciate it.
0: Thank you, Vashi.
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1: There's lots of other news that I know you want to hear about as well. And one headline yesterday in particular jumped out at me, that there's a potential new treatment for melanoma in this case, but involving mRNA vaccine technology that appears to be making quite significant progress. You know, on this program before, we've talked about mRNA technology in use against other cancers, other sort of immunotherapy treatments that are being advanced very recently. And this headline jumped out at me because it is a late stage trial that saw success, according to what was published this week. Here to talk a little bit more about this and help us understand the technology better and what it has and hasn't been able to accomplish is Dr. Bishal Giawali.

0: science fiction.
1: It does, yeah.
0: Yeah. But from, you know, real day-to-day clinical utility point of view, I think we still need to see the results. Like when they say positive, it is very, you know, marginal positive, or is it
1: right.
0: remarkable positive?
1: Right.
0: You know, how many extra patients are going to live longer, or are they going to get cured as a result of this? If it's, you know, not a big magnitude of benefit, or if it does not lead to survival improvement at the end, then it might just be excitement for no reason. So these are the data that we are still wanting to see. And then there are, of course, challenges such as the logistical challenges. Can we actually deliver this in needed time? And then the financial challenges, as in how much is this going to cost? Based on the stock market price reaction, I think, you know, this is going to cost a lot of money. And will the health systems be able to support that? And all those practical challenges still remain. So, you know, I'm very excited from a scientific point of view, but from everyday point of view, I still need to see more data.
1: And just one final question for you, Doctor, around the use of AI to mm-hmm. allow for the personalization, like essentially at the end, the personalization. Is that something that you see further research into, further use of in other capacities moving forward?
0: Yeah, so I want to clarify that, you know, this started like a long time ago, I think back in 2017, before, you know, AI was as common as it is right. today. So when they say AI, it's not like, you know, the AI large language models that we're using today. It's a different form to clarify.
1: Okay.
0: You know, when we find hundreds and thousands of new antigen, the AI was used to pick the top 34 that might be the most useful for the given patient. But absolutely, like in terms of technology, I think, you know, this technology has the potential to be expanded, hopefully in other tumor types as well. And then possibly there will be more use of AI as well. But this use of AI for this particular intervention, it's not like the type of AI that people normally believe it is. It's not like...
1: It's not ChatGPT saving
0: exactly.
1: us all, right? Understood.
0: Exactly.
1: Okay, well, glad to know that. And thank you for all the very, very helpful information. I hope, Dr. Giawali, we can have you back maybe when there is more data available to get your analysis then as well.
0: Absolutely. Thank you for having me and giving me the opportunity to clarify some of these things.
1: Oh, yeah, it's been a pleasure. Thanks for all the help. Thank you, Dr. Giawali. That's Dr. Bishal Giawali, a medical oncologist and professor of medical oncology at Queen's University.
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0: And are you still in New York, Dan?
1: I am still in, I'm actually back in New York. I talked to you when I was in New York. I've been to Toronto, now I'm back in New York. I'm just a jet setter.
0: I was going to say.
1: Just very fancy.
0: My gosh, highfalutin. Wait, I forgot. I was urging you to see Titanic. What was it that you went to see? I forgot.
1: I went to see the Rocky Horror Show.
0: Oh yeah, was it good?
1: Oh my gosh. Rachel Dratch, you know, like it's in, Debbie Downer, wah, wah.
0: Yeah.
1: She was the narrator. She is so funny. Like there were multiple times where she had everybody just in stitches with her. Like all she had to do was move her eyeballs and everybody was laughing so hard. It was just, it was a real treat. It was great.
0: That's exciting. That's great. And so are you there all weekend or?
1: I'm actually coming back tomorrow. So yeah, just a little bit more time in New York, but, okay. It's always fun to be here.
0: Yeah, doesn't suck. Okay. So one of your, stories this week was all about, you know, when I have to find my second husband, a dating app, the science of writing, just joking, Frank, he'd be thrilled. The science of writing your dating app bio. There's a science to it.
1: Yeah, there is a science, but this is really, I always get sort of like my guard up when I see papers like this, because I'm like, okay, what is the objective here? Like different people use dating apps for different reasons. Some people are just looking for fun. Some people are looking to find like their soulmate. And sometimes there's a conflict there. This was about what the characteristics of the bio are that correlate with people showing an interest in a long-term, sort of relationship with a person. And, they were basically looking at just the length of the bio itself. So you could, in theory, you could write your bio could be a two-word thing like likes fun or walks on beach or whatever it is, or just something really, really, brief. Or you could write a giant essay about your relationship with your mother and how that's made you into a great potential partner or whatever. Or there's a middle ground, and you won't be surprised to know that it's the middle ground that gets the, that catches the most flies. If I can use that, that metaphor.
0: Oh, okay, Dan.
1: But yeah, so what they did is they had people fill out, people didn't know what the experiment was about when they did it, but they filled out a dating profile for this. They knew it was an experiment, but they filled out a profile, wrote a bio about themselves, and then they were asked to rate three bios, and the three bios that they saw had different lengths of information, and then they also had a picture associated with it, and then they sort of rated how interested they were, what they thought the person was trying to achieve, if they thought the person was just in it for a fling, or if they thought the person was really looking for something long term, and it was that middle ground. So 52% of the time, something that has a medium length bio was successful, whereas if you were too small or too long, it was in the 20s. So about twice as likely.
0: So basically the idea is, you know, don't disclose too much, don't disclose too little, and you'll end up with a long-term relationship.
1: Yeah, that was sort of what they sort of drove as the narrative that explained it. But I have to say, like, their methods don't really get into, like, there are large language models you could use to try to piece that apart, right? Like, so you could ask how much of it was personal information, how much of it was about your past or about your past relationships or about the future or what you're looking for, what you do for fun. Like, you could have weighted all those things in this experiment to say what kinds of information would be good for that medium length. All they did here was just the number of words. And so it's a little frustrating that way, and I agree that your narrative makes sense, and that's sort of what they sort of present in the paper as sort of the story. You know, don't give too many details, but just tell people enough, and potentially that's true, but their experimental methods don't really give you much more guidance than just the length.
0: Well, it can work. I have a very close family member who I can't say because they'll flatter me if I did, but they just got married very recently to someone.
1: Oh, that's great. I think it's the default now. Yeah.
0: Yeah, I guess. Well,
1: my wife and I have been together 15 years. We met in person, but I think like since then, like we were right on the cusp of where that's almost passé now, but now it's sort of almost become the default. And that's really interesting too about whether that sets people up for more success, because honestly, like if you took today's sort of, you know, algorithms and all that stuff and you said, no, we're going to throw all that away. And what you're going to do is you're going to go to a dark place with dancing and people are going to all drink alcohol and you're going to find your soulmate there. It's like, well, that really, is that how we're going to do this? Because that doesn't seem like the smartest plan.
0: Yeah, maybe. I mean, I really intend on finding my second husband online. Like, I'm going to be on all the apps. Just wait for it. Yeah, it's going to be.
1: It's a little too well planned out. But yeah,
0: I know.
1: I think about
0: it all the time. Like, you know, in previous jobs, I've like dreamed of the moment when I quit and like, it's going to be some big, exciting thing and it never is. It's similar.
1: Yeah.
0: Okay, yeah. The next one is a very big change from this discussion, and I looked up how to pronounce this type of fly, and there turns out there's three different types of pronunciations. I have the other ones on YouTube. I can't remember them offhand, but I chose
1: that first one is how I say it.
0: Tsetse? A tsetse fly.
1: Tsetse.
0: Yes.
1: Tsetse
0: fly. Tsetse. In Britain, it's tsetse. Yeah.
1: Mm, those Brits, just because they made up English doesn't mean they know how to speak it. The tsetse fly is this scourge in the world. And on the one hand, like, it'd be nice if they weren't around because they spread African sleeping sickness and they're terrible for all these reasons. But, they're also kind of magnificent. And like, one thing about me in biology is like, I kind of like the bad guys. I kind of like to know how the villains do their thing, whether they're parasites, whether they're, predators. I like the dark side of nature, and the tsetse fly is just this horrible animal, but it can feed on blood from like anything. Certainly people, they feed on blood from people and spread diseases to us, but they can drink blood out of an elephant. They can bite a rhino. They can bite a turtle. Like, they can break through just about anything. So this is a biomechanics study on how their mouth works. And basically, when you get zoomed in far enough with these x-rays and you actually measure how they move their mouth, it's like there's this lower jaw apparatus that punches. It's like three sticks that are together, and when it gets ready to bite, it sort of opens them up, revealing these teeth inside, and then the lower jaw punches into the flesh with these teeth at the tip, and then as it pulls back, it's like a saw blade, and it just rips the flesh, and so it's almost like a punch and then scoop out flesh, and it just leaves this gaping hole in the animal. But it doesn't take a lot of strength to do it, and it's not like a super crazy feature. It's just a really good looking blade, and yet they're able to use this to get through all kinds of different. So they were measuring like the force with which they punch through human skin and cow skin and all these other things, and it's just really cool to see how that works, and also very terrifying, because it's almost like seeing something out of the Stranger Things when those Demigorgons open their mouths. It's kind of like that, except instead of four leaves, it's like a three-pronged opening thing, and then at the tip, there's like a flower-shaped set of teeth that punch into your flesh. It's gross and awesome.
0: That's quite descriptive, Dan. I have just a few seconds. Are there other insects that do that, that can bite that?
1: Feeding on blood is like a really, really common thing to evolve in insects. It's evolved independently like dozens of times in different insects, and they have kind of different ways of doing it when it's evolved in different ones. And the tsetse fly just has this especially big, sharp bite and sort of is famous that way. But everything from a mosquito to a black fly, to a deer fly, to, right up to vampire bats, which of course aren't insects, but blood feeders are fascinating for sure.
0: Okay. On that note, that's going to be part of your bio, perhaps, on the dating app.
1: I'll put that. That's what you shouldn't put in your dating bio.
0: Yeah,
1: for
0: exactly.
1: Sure.
0: Thanks, Dan. Dan Riskin is CTV's science and technology specialist.
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11: The National Newsroom of the Canadian Press, I'm John Kennedy. Prime Minister Mark Carney's decision to halt trade negotiations with the U.S. has triggered a fresh wave of anger and uncertainty on both sides of the border. Trump says Canada has unfairly been imposing tariffs on American farmers while Canadian leaders are urging consumers to buy domestic products and defend Ottawa's decision to reject what Carney called a bad deal. Even Michigan Governor Gretchen Whitmer says American families and businesses are paying the price for Washington's tariff strategy. Federal conservatives are now calling on Ottawa to release details of the trade offer from the U.S. that Canada rejected this week.
12: In a letter to Trade Minister Dominic LeBlanc, Canada-U.S. relations critic Shuvaloy Majumdar said that while his party supports the government's decision to reject the deal, Parliament is in the dark about what was on the table. Majumdar adding that Canadians deserve to see it. Meanwhile, a spokesperson for the Bloc Québécois reiterated calls for a meeting between the recognized party leaders in the House of Commons to get a briefing on the situation. Don Mitchell, The Canadian Press.
11: Officials say a small seaplane crashed into the woods while trying to land on the water near St. John's, Newfoundland and Labrador. Canadian Press reporter Lisa Laporte has details from emergency services.
13: St. John's Regional Fire Department says the Merlin GT plane lost power as it was trying to land on Paddy's Pond, about 15 kilometers southwest of the city. It says the two men on board managed to get out of the wreck by the time first responders arrived and neither suffered serious injuries.
11: The Royal Newfoundland Constabulary says the crash is being investigated by the Transportation Safety Board of Canada. A powerful thunderstorm swept through southern BC on Saturday night, bringing heavy rain and thousands of strikes of lightning, disrupting flights and knocking out power across the province. Vancouver International Airport was particularly hit hard, with some passengers spending hours aboard aircraft on the tarmac because lightning prevented ground crews from working safely. The storm also caused localized flooding inside the terminal, while outages and downed trees were reported in communities across British Columbia. Japan's Miyu Yamashita goes wire-to-wire to win the CPKC Women's Open in Edmonton by 9 strokes. Two-time winner Brooke Henderson of Smiths Falls, Ontario, finished tied for 13th. She says she needed to do more to keep pace.
14: Honestly, I hit the ball really well this week. I feel like I didn't get everything out of it that maybe I should have, but that's really exciting going forward, knowing that my ball striking is in a good spot, and in 4 days I get to try again and tee it up again in Boston.
11: Vancouver's Anna Huang was in the top Canadian in a tie for fourth. The 17-year-old finished 12 under par for the tournament. This is the Canadian Press. In sports, Steve Alker of New Zealand beat South Korea's Wai Yang on a one-hole playoff to win the Rogers Charity Classic at Canyon Meadows Golf and Country Club. Yang carded a final round of 7-under-63 to take the clubhouse lead before Alker shot 65 to tie him for the 54-hole lead at 16-under. Alker rolled in a 7-foot putt for birdie to win his second PGA Tour Champions event of the season. Arthur Fils of France defeated American Francis Tiafoe 6-3, 1-6, 6-0 in the capture of his first Masters 1000 title at the Cincinnati Open. Wyndham Clark has claimed the second of the PGA Tour's playoff tournaments. Clark closed with an even par 70 for a three-shot victory at the BMW Championship in St. Louis today. He held off late charges from Rory McIlroy and Patrick Cantlay. From the Canadian Press, I'm John Kennedy.
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25: In the coming hour, an all-electric plane undergoes its very first test flight. Why pilots and flight attendants have a higher rate of radiation-related cancers. How to calculate your dog's age, just as long as you're a mathematician. We talk with Gord Sinclair on the occasion of the 10th anniversary of the Tragically Hip's final concert. And where did the term honeymoon come from? Let's talk tech. Carmi Levy is here to talk about electric planes. People mock the idea, but they're now in the test phase.
26: Good morning, John Moore. Good to be with you.
25: Okay, before we get to tech, I have to say I was going through Twitter this morning. I don't know why, because it's completely useless most of the time, except I like your photographs. But you either posted yesterday or very early this morning that you and your wife have been together for 42 years. And I thought, what, did you meet when you were 10?
26: Yeah, we were teenagers when we met. So, yeah, she's my first serious girlfriend. And, Lord knows she has the patience of a saint because she stayed with me all this time, despite the fact that I'm not the easiest person to live with. But yeah, we were just kids working at a local Y just north of Montreal in Laval. And, she saw me. And, from the moment she saw me, she said, that's it. That's him.
25: That was a good bet. Let's talk about the whole idea of digital sovereignty. We talk with Vaz Bednar about this a lot. And Doug Ford says Ontario can't let the Americans control our data. So what form of policy would that take?
26: So far they've introduced what's called a data center playbook, which basically lays out the rules that they would like municipalities, regional governments, sub-provincial governments to follow when a request from a developer comes in to build a data center in their jurisdictions. Up until now, it's been kind of catch as you can, the Wild West, where, every part of the province, every city essentially decides for themselves whether they let them in, what the rules should be. And Doug Ford says, he calls, you know, he says when they say no, when they issue moratoriums, which many cities are now doing, Toronto's considering one, Oakville introduced the first one last month, Mississauga's voting on one. He calls it NIMBYism, basically saying, like, look, we need these data centers if we want to be competitive, if we want to be part of the AI economy. We can't just say no. We have to come up with appropriate rules. And so we're not going to give them money. We're not going to fund them. They got to bring their own funding. They got to bring their own power. They're not getting connected up to the grid. They have to adhere to very strict rules around water pollution. Energy rates can't spike, things like that. You know, there has to be some benefit back to the community. And from that point, hopefully we will see better laws that then compel these tech companies to behave in a much better way so that data centers can be better neighbors than they have been in other communities.
25: It is an interesting dilemma, though, because a lot of communities, municipalities are ganging up and saying no data centers here, and yet all of us are using AI.
26: Yeah, the bitter irony is that the very protesters who stand in front of City Hall saying no data centers, they're probably all looking up things on ChatGPT on their phones as they protest. And so we are all part of the demand for these AI services. Even if we aren't explicitly downloading AI apps, AI is increasingly being built into all of the technologies that we use. So this is a thing, and we've got to figure it out. We can't simply say no, because if we do, we get left behind. And so that's really what this playbook is all about. That's what the current sort of messaging is that we have to come up with a better way. And there have been some instances of data center projects, largely in the United States, that have caused significant hardship for the communities where they've been hosted. Electricity rates have been spiking. There have been water shortages, water pollution, employment issues, because they don't have a lot of jobs. They're largely automated. But there are ways that if you tweak the rules in such a way that you force bare minimums to be adhered to, you can have your cake and eat it too. You can have data centers that don't use a huge amount of electricity, that kind of have their own power generation. You can have data centers that don't use huge amounts of water because they use closed loop water cooling systems, newer technologies. So there are ways to do this, but you've got to encode that. You've got to have that written down for everyone to follow those consistent rules. If you do that, you can basically have your technological cake and eat it too.
25: I know that people mock the idea of an electric plane, but they've done a test flight of the largest all-electric aircraft. And what did they find?
26: So they found that it's incredibly efficient. So the company is called Heart Aerospace. Their plane is called the X-1 demonstrator aircraft, and it took its first flight just last week out of Plattsburgh Airport right near Montreal, and it flew for about half an hour. It's about the size of what would be a 30-seat commercial plane. So, you know, those small propeller-powered planes that take you sort of from a small city into a major hub, so short flights. It flew for half an hour. It used $5 worth of electricity. It's got four electric motors on it, and it's just to prove that electric flight is possible, it's feasible, and it's safe. And so far, based on this flight, that certainly is the case. The next step is they're going to build a called the X2. That's a hybrid version. So it's got two electric motors and two conventional turboprop motors. And that will prove, because ultimately they're going to build what's called the ES-30. That is going to be the full-on hybrid commercial version of a plane. And interestingly, Air Canada has signed on the dotted line, as has United Airlines and Mesa Air Group, to actually buy these things. And the plan is to have them in commercial flight by about 2031. So, I mean, this is a real serious thing, much more efficient, much less exposed to global price shocks around jet fuel, and frankly, better for the planet because they're much lower in emissions. So not full electric when all is said and done, but hybrid, which will be a lot cleaner than what we've got flying today.
25: Okay, and this last story almost personal for me, I guess, because I was hoodwinked by my own company via email to click on something and test about phishing, and I'm an idiot. But if Apple sends you a push notification alerting you to a spyware attack, you should be taking it seriously.
26: It is. And this is, it's not just an email. It's called an Apple threat notification, and it actually shows up on your lock screen and in your settings and when you sign into your Apple account. So this is serious. This is real. This is not a scam. And Apple does say they'll never ask you to click on any links, open any files, or, you know, provide passwords or usernames or anything like that on your phone. So basically what this is, the concern here is what's called mercenary spyware. Apple has detected in the threat landscape, out in the environment, that there's a significantly higher rate of this spyware being sent out into the wild, and it's targeting iPhones as well as other Mac devices, Apple devices like the Mac and the iPad. And so they're reminding you so that if you get it, turn on lockdown mode in your settings, and then generally, you know, do all the other things that you should be doing to tighten your security. So make sure your device is running the latest software, apply the latest fixes, use a passcode instead of a password, activate Touch ID or Face ID, depending on which device you have, use two-factor authentication, all that good stuff, turn on stolen device protection. So basically, and what's interesting is analysts are saying they are seeing a significant increase in the number of these messages going out just over the last week. It doesn't mean that we're being attacked. It means that the risk is greater than it normally is, and we should take it seriously, and we should believe Apple when this message shows up on our lock screens.
0: All right. Thank you very much. Good to have you.
26: Thanks so much, John.
0: And happy anniversary.
26: Thank you.
0: That's our tech expert, Carmi Levy. Financial expert Patty Lovett Reed joins us to talk, well, not money this time, just another currency, quality of life.
1: Hi, John. Good morning.
0: Okay, so you're 3 years into retirement, as you note in your blog entry. And as you say, I'm still busy as heck, but I do it because I want to. I don't need to.
1: Well, you know, I've often thought and I've often talked about the number one question people ask me around retirement. And I spend a lot of time focusing on it myself. Will I have enough money to see me through my retirement? And yes, now 3 years into it, I now recognize that financial security will open the door. But purpose, health, relationships, they make the retirement somewhat rewarding, I have to tell you. And so will I have enough money to retire is only one part of a much bigger, picture here. It isn't the finish line retirement anymore. John, we could spend 25 to 30 years in retirement. And I think many in this demographic is pushing the boundaries and rethinking it.
0: Well, you write in your column, perhaps the conversation we need to start having is not simply, can I afford to retire, but how do I want to live? How will I care for my health? Who will I spend my time with? What will continue to challenge me? How will I learn? How will I contribute? And so, yes, in asking all of those questions, it's a purpose is what people are seeking.
1: That's right. I mean, I really do think it comes down to it. We talk about longevity, for example. No longer is it simply lifespan, it's health span. And how healthy are we going to be in this years? But purpose is really an important element. I just don't feel it gets really talked about enough. And so when I think about retirement, I think about it as a four-legged stool. You've got financial, you've got health, you've got purpose, you've got relationships. And if one of those legs of the stool is out of balance, you topple over. It's not sturdy. The foundation isn't there. And, you know, I've talked to people before I wrote the article. Engaged isn't the same as being busy, because being busy can just leave you exhausted. But engaged is about being energized. And, you know, my husband and I were involved in a book written by Jim Collins. It's his most recent book, and it's called What to Make of a Life. Jim was more, my husband, a critical reader on the book, but I also received an advanced copy of it. And what I really found is that, you know, the central message is maybe after a loss in your life, maybe a failure or the end of a defining chapter, think about work, you can constructively make a meaningful life after. And all the experience, all the knowledge, everything that you've built up in life can really lead to something greater. But it's really up to you. So, no, I definitely believe now retirement, when you look it up in the dictionary, is about this, you know, disappearing. We're not disappearing. And retirement isn't just about the money.
0: And it's interesting. I wish I could remember the name of the book and the author, but I'll look it up later on in the show. But we did an interview with an author recently who prepared a workbook for retirement. And it was inspired by the fact that 6 months into her retirement, she had a nervous breakdown. And she said a lot of people do things in retirement, like move to a small town and they think this is the life. And then they go nuts.
1: Yes. And so I do think a central question is, what am I retiring to? We often focus in on what am I retiring from, but what am I going to be retiring to? It's a big, big question.
0: Thanks a lot for this. Good to have you.
1: Thanks a lot, John.
0: That is financial expert Patty Lovett Reed. Coming up 9 years after Gord Downie passed away, he is still actively missed by his friends and family.
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0: 10 years ago this weekend, the Tragically Hip played their final concert in Kingston. It was an emotional affair, and it was broadcast across Canada. One-third of the population watched. Gord Sinclair was the band's bassist. I'm going to begin where I bet every single interview has begun by saying, can you believe it's been 10 years?
27: Yeah, I can't. Yeah. I think it's, I discuss this with my 93-year-old father all the time, but he keeps telling me just wait, because the time seems to fly by even more quickly when you get older. But it's hard to believe. You know, it literally seems like yesterday.
0: Does it make you miss Gord Downie all the more just to revisit this anniversary and to miss the band itself being together?
27: Yeah. No, it really, really does. I mean, we were very fortunate to have the career that we had and the opportunity to play and make as much music as we did. But we had a very, you know, when we did that last tour, the end was definitely very finite and was circled in the calendar. And it's impossible for me, obviously, not to miss my friend and to feel sad about his loss and to feel sad for his family. But it also makes me feel sad for the Hip and my bandmates, because I know we would still be at it. You know, like it was such a huge part of our lives. We had a very, very, we were fortunate to have a very, very comfortable routine where we would tour an album and then take 6 months off, and which was largely around, revolved around getting back together and writing songs together. And that's what I miss the most, you know, is hanging out and bouncing song ideas around and getting them off the ground. You know, obviously the going on the road and leaving our families was the work part, but I just love the creativity. And I know we're still here, that's what we would be doing.
0: Can you watch that concert or listen to that concert, or was once enough?
27: Yeah, I don't know. It's being rebroadcast this weekend. I don't know that I'll watch it. You know, we went through this process of, you know, when we were compiling the live record that's coming out, Bruce Dickinson, who originally signed us to MCA back in the last century, literally, you know, late 80s, we were putting it together with him, and pretty quickly after listening to the whole complete, you know, Victoria show was incomplete because the recording wasn't great, but Vancouver, I realized, like, I can't do this. You know, I can't sit and listen to this all the way through and all these shows and come out the other end the same, you know, because I'm listening for different things, you know, and so Bruce wound up compiling everything, and he would send us best versions, alt best versions and stuff. So no, I'm not going to be watching the show and stuff like that. I we were a funny band, you know, we got to the point where we played enough and our audience was fond of us enough that I don't think we really had a lot of crappy shows, towards the end of our career, you know, and we would always be inclined to try to figure out if something went wrong, how to fix that as opposed to, you know, patting ourselves on the back.
0: There was a really interesting feature in the Globe and Mail about the business of the Tragically Hip, that, yeah. You know, here we are 10 years later, there's a jukebox show, there's an ice cream, for Pete's sake, and you guys are just figuring out, okay, the band is not touring anymore, we're not turning out necessarily new material, but we're still mining this, and I think you said because you want Gord's family to eat.
27: Well, yeah, that was our manager articulating that way. But we do, we have the great opportunity. We have fantastic fans, and we also have what I consider a treasure trove of material, like stuff that was unreleased, and we have great business partners. You know, and we, you know, Robbie, Bobby Baker's always done our t-shirts and our visuals and our merch and stuff like that. And people, it still resonates with people, and it kind of behooves us from we share, you know, we're the autonomous working collective, you know, we share everything 20% across the board, and we do feel a sense of responsibility there to our partner and his family, for sure.
0: And you folks are being honored by the Songwriters Hall of Fame. I've talked with a lot of artists about this, and certainly my impression, and a lot of artists have confirmed this, is this award or recognition in particular is special because it's about the very core of your artistry.
27: Yeah, it does. It really means a lot, as particularly as someone that was part of a collective, a songwriting collective, where we would literally get together in a circle in our studio and go around the circle. And someone would throw out an idea and we would work that idea. And to take an individual's idea and to develop it into a song that we always knew someone else within the group would contribute something that would take it in a different direction and hopefully a better direction. And so that's why we have quite a treasure trove of material that never made it onto record, because this is the way we started to write and record each other starting in 92, 93. So yeah, I'm quite proud of it. And again, like everything, it's extremely bittersweet because a big part of that is not with us. And yeah, it's impossible not to be sad about it.
0: Okay, one last question for you, and I appreciate this could be a doctoral thesis, but yeah. Are you able to explain why the Tragically Hip, kind of like Gordon Lightfoot, are just part of the DNA of Canada? It reeks of Canada, and people are so heavily invested with your vision of life in Ontario and life in this country.
27: Yeah, there's no short answer for it, but we continued to live here, you know, and we were beneficiaries of a cultural system which gave a leg up to young artists to actually get some airplay back in the day. So when we were starting out, even on our little first baby EP, we were getting airplay because of CanCon regulations, and that afforded us a springboard. It's not a handout, but it was like a first step up on that rung to take the show on the road. Country's vast enough, traveling distances are far enough that you actually learn how to do it better, because you got to play somewhere on a Monday. You got to play somewhere on a Tuesday. You can't have a day job in this country and be a stand-up comedian. It's tough, right? And that influenced who we were. That made us a better band. And that was I think it's an advantage that young Canadian artists still enjoy. And that's kind of our superpower. Plus, in a vast, vast country that, you know, a kid from Iqaluit grows up with different circumstances and different culture than someone in Victoria or St. John's. But when you learn to take that back and forth across this country, you find the common points between it. And that's what we always sort of discovered. Like when we started doing really well, we didn't pack up and move someplace warm and winter there. We stayed here. In fact, we would tour here in the winter because I was a kid growing up in Kingston and I knew what it meant to have a big rock band come through my town in January and February. It brought the community together. And so, you know, That's where I'm at with it. I just think it's a really important thing. I'm a Canadian, you know, and I just saw Rush play last week, you know, and I took my 18-year-old to it who's a big Rush fan and never thought he'd ever see them play. You see the joy on his face and the joy on the face of the band. You know, that says it all about the power of music to bring people together. And I was happy to do it for a living.
0: Gord, thanks. It's always a pleasure.
27: Yeah, thank you.
0: That's Gord Sinclair of the Tragically Hip. Different professions have different hazards, and for people who fly, one of those hazards apparently is radiation. John Torrey Jr., aviation expert, joined me to talk about the phenomenon.
5: Morning, John.
0: Okay, so what's the theory here?
5: The theory is that you're closer to the radiation source and you're less protected by the atmosphere. And of course, you're spending more time in that environment than almost any other person. Being flight crew member, you're on airplanes in the sky almost all the time as it's your job.
0: Okay. So how much more serious is the risk?
5: They were talking on the order of 0.1 milligrays, I think is the word they use, or millisieverts, which is the measurement of radiation. So they're saying that your risk could be as high as 20% to 30% more for ionizing type cancers, with a bunch of asterisks beside that, saying that they had a wide range of factors that weren't controlled, but definitely a higher risk. And I will say it's something that is talked about by employees, like crew members, cabin crew members in the industry, just talking about that increased risk, because we are aware of it. And as one example, if a flight crew member or cabin crew member becomes pregnant, they often have stopped flying after about 2 months.
0: Okay. Does this worry you as a pilot and somebody who spends their time in the skies?
5: I used to think more about having my arm up on the window next to where I was sitting, and you know, the old trucker arm kind of thing. Yeah. And the skin cancer. As I've paid more and more attention, I fly less and less in my career now that I'm more focused on our management and business activities. So I don't think about it as much, but I do think we should be thinking about it. The question I would have is, where's the everyday comparison? So for example, flying, I think they said 5 transatlantic flights is the equivalent of an increased dose that may or may not in a certain time frame increase your risk. What's the equivalent in terms of, say, going to the beach for a certain number of days or going out for a long round of golf without appropriate protection on? I think that's the part that I would want to understand about how much more severe actually is the ionizing radiation. But we do need to study it more.
0: Thanks a lot.
5: Thanks, John.
0: That's aviation expert John Torrey Jr. Coming up, new research on food allergies is showing some encouraging results.
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0: talk about sort of like your body's physiological age. That's one of the ways they can quantify that. And so they measured it for a whole bunch of Labrador retrievers, about 100 of them. And then they measured it, well, they had measurements of humans and how their methylation changes over the course of their lives. And then they came up with a math equation that sort of lines those up appropriately. So you can say what the sort of DNA methylation age of a Labrador retriever is based on how old it is. And so the equation is, you take the natural log. So, it's a button on your calculator that says LN, or you can do it in Excel, but you take the age in years that the dog is in real life. You push that natural log button and then you just multiply by 16 and add 31. So let's play a game. How old is your dog in, actual Earth years?
1: Seven.
0: Seven. Okay. So according to that equation, that makes your dog 62 years old.
1: Really?
0: Yeah.
1: But he's a terrier. He's going to live forever. He's going to learn
0: how to
1: fly.
0: Well, sure. That doesn't. Yeah, sure. I mean, it's kind of interesting. I mean, I'm looking at the graph here, but really it just goes straight up to, I mean, it's almost going straight up until you get to about 1 year old. And by then they're like 30. And then from there, it sort of really plateaus and goes and just crawls upwards. So, you know, 60 today, but you know, like in a year, we'll only be 64. And then another year, we'll only be 66. And then when they're 10, it'll only be 67. So it's really plateauing and never really gets crazy high. Cause otherwise you end up with these dogs that are like, you know, whatever, seven times, you know, it just doesn't make sense. So this is a different equation. If you want to be a nerd about it, you can figure out how old your dog is with that.
1: Okay. How can I make my EV battery on my hybrid last longer?
0: Well, you know, this is interesting. So this, when we drive our cars, I had a great conversation with John Torrey while you were away, in July about how much gas you can save by not speeding. Because when you really hit those top speeds, like over 120, when you get to like 130, 140 and you're speeding, so you shouldn't be going that fast anyway, you're also using way more gas because of the way that drag, like aerodynamic drag, pulls on a car and how that increases exponentially. But this is about the really aggressive accelerations that aggressive drivers do compared to slow and steady accelerations that most people do. And I like this study because it's actually based on people using their cars. In China, they did a big study where they put all these sensors in a whole bunch of people's cars and measured how they drove their cars. And this isn't how fast you drain your battery. It's how quickly your battery becomes sort of worn out. You know, when you charge it, but it doesn't charge to the original charge that it used to charge to when you first bought it, the battery's degraded over time. So now the most it'll charge is like 80% of what it once did. And the rate at which that degradation happens is related to how aggressively you drive. And it's actually, the numbers were striking because for most drivers over sort of a range of sort of uses, it was all pretty much in the same range. But the people that were sort of in that top 20% for the most aggressive drivers, the people that are just punching it as hard as they can off the light every single time, they are really degrading their batteries about twice as fast as the people who are, as everybody else. So if you have that EV battery, and I know you do because you drive a hybrid, just resist the urge to feel that acceleration of punching it every single time you come off the light because it's wearing your battery down.
1: All right. Well, they have great torque electric engines.
0: Yeah, that's it. It is fun. I mean, it is really, I mean, that's, to me, that's the thing about electric cars is that like, it sounds like it's a hard sell, right? Cause you're like, everybody likes to use gas and electric is this new finagled thing. But when you push the accelerator on an electric car, like the torque is ridiculous. You really do accelerate really fast and it's pretty fun. So you just have to resist that urge every time.
1: Thanks a lot.
0: Thank you.
1: That's our science expert, Dan Risgen. Interesting article by Grant Robertson in the Globe and Mail about how Russian and U.S. actors are now targeting Albertans and promoting separatism. And it comes in different forms because sometimes it's actually, you know, somebody who is politically lobbying for something and it's entirely legit. I mean, having Americans weighing in on Alberta separatism and Canada's national politics can be somewhat irksome, but I mean, they're just doing what people will do politically when they're politically active. But there's a lot of content that is pushing pro-separatist issues and online communities, and a lot of this stuff is coming from Russia, apparently.

0: And again, we've talked a lot about internet mischief, as I'm calling it, but actually this is malfeasance, over the last few months. And some of it is done to deliberately cause instability. That's why, you know, Russian actors are trying to upset Canada and our kind of, our relations, interprovincial relations, national, federal, provincial relations. They're just trying to sow discourse, but they have an agenda item. And then you get into stuff that is just out and out mischief, genuine mischief. It's just people who like to make trouble. And I appreciate entirely it's because of the algorithm, and I went looking for crazy stuff many times on Twitter, and now it's pretty well all I get. And you'll see these things, for example, the latest is this woman is walking out of a door in what looks like a business lobby, business building lobby, and there's a guard behind her, and she's covered in green dye or paint. And it just says, what just happened? And, you know, people will, oh my goodness, that must be real. I'll click on it. And I haven't bothered because I have been fooled in the past, but not lately. So the guy's name is Simon Barré-Poupard, and he's a Montreal garbage man. He's been a garbage man for more than 20 years. And he wrote a book. It's 181 pages, so it's fairly breezy, and it's called Trash. And I came home from my vacation and I had a stack of all the book review sections from the New York Times. So I appreciate fully that this review came out in July, but perhaps you're not familiar with it. I think it's amazing. The reviewer writes, Barré-Poupard, who's in his early 40s, has hauled garbage in and around Montreal for more than 20 years. Trash has been compared to Kitchen Confidential, Anthony Bourdain's restaurant kitchen expose. Usually comparisons to Bourdain are fatuous. This time it's accurate. Barré-Poupard has the same strangled, exasperated voice. His difficult blue-collar job, like Bourdain's in his early life, is his life. He's not slumming for a book deal. Like Bourdain, he raises the blinds on his industry, noting, for example, the rude exploits garbage guys sometimes get up to when they go on their runs under cover of night, honking, driving too fast, scraping parked cars, and hightailing it out of there. Like Bourdain, too, Barré-Poupard is in love with almost all of it. The battlefield camaraderie, the dark humor, the brutal physical demands, the renegade outre style of many of the workers. It goes, the review goes on and on, but just fascinating to me that the kind of people, there are people in certain jobs we tend to ignore. And if somebody was at a dinner party and said, I'm a garbage man, you'd probably think, okay, now what are we going to talk about? But here he is writing a book that the New York Times book reviewer says is fantastic. Once again, it's called Trash. Coming up on Nick and Roy's Totally Useless Information, where did the term honeymoon come from?
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0: It seems reasonable to think that something designed to wake you up is a bad combination with sleep. But Dr. Mitch Shulman says coffee may not be as disruptive as we think.
10: Good morning to you, sir.
0: Okay, so there's some new science on coffee and sleep. And I never drink coffee. I think I have one cup a day and never after the show. So it's never been an issue for me. But apparently having a little coffee after dinner may not interfere with sleep.
10: Depends on the person. And yeah, that's why I have to be very careful with this study. Published in PLOS One, it's a Swedish study. And we know the Swedes are one of the highest coffee consuming nations in the world. And they basically looked at over 25,000 adults between the ages of 50 and 64 from a study they're already doing. It's a cardiopulmonary bioimaging study. Okay. And they asked them, how much coffee do you drink? When do you drink it? How do you sleep? And it turned out the difference between people who were drinking coffee late and the people who were drinking coffee early, or the amount, made very little, a statistically almost meaningless difference in terms of their ability to sleep, daytime tiredness, and all these other things. Having said that, though, the one thing it was related to was how loudly you snored at night.
0: Oh, okay.
10: Interestingly enough. Now, you have to take a study like this with, I would say, a grain of salt, maybe a grain of coffee. The reason being, because the Swedes are one of the highest coffee consuming countries in the world, by the age of 50, you've probably exposed yourself to a heck of a lot of coffee. And so your body adapts. The receptors in your brain, you may have more of them, and all these other things going on in terms of how you metabolize it. We know that some people metabolize caffeine and other substances much quicker than others. In terms of the bugs that live in your gut, also changes. So you may be looking at something that is, I'll say politely, unique to this population and may not be readily transferable to you, me, our neighbors down the street. So that's why my comment is, in this case, a lot of you can tolerate coffee and do tolerate coffee and can use it at 10 o'clock at night and it doesn't affect your sleep. And that's great. But there are some people, a lot of people, who normally, naturally, as you were just mentioning, have your one cup of coffee early in the day, because you know if you have any cup of coffee after X amount of time in the day, you're going to have trouble falling asleep that night. And that's real for you. It's true for you. And don't let this study influence or change your drinking of coffee habits. Do what works for you, because each of us metabolizes it a little bit differently, has a unique experience with it, and may be more or less sensitive to its effects on our sleeping behavior. But this does show, for those of you who are able to drink huge quantities of coffee and still not have it affect your sleep, you're not alone. The Swedes are there with you.
0: There's some new research into food allergies. What are we learning?
10: This is fascinating. And it was published in Science Translational Medicine. We're going to have to wait and see if this goes further. It's a, what we call a phase one study, early research, just to see if it's doable, if it's safe. So it wasn't compared to other forms of therapy for people with peanut allergy. What they did was they took 15 people with significant sensitivity to peanuts, done at the Boston Children's Hospital. And what they basically did was they gave the first 10 of the 15 participants what I'll call politely a fecal material transplant. Basically, they took something like 36 capsules over a course of 1 or 2 days that were obtained from healthy people who did not have this allergy, the sensitivity to peanuts. The next five, what they did was they pre-treated them with antibiotics. For those of you who've been on antibiotics, you know that sometimes it can play a real number on your gut. And so they gave those people basically a way of clearing out their gut by putting them on antibiotics for a while, and then gave them the FMT, the fecal transplant. And lo and behold, they found not in everyone, but in 6 out of all these people. So in other words, 40%. It did increase their ability to tolerate, didn't remove the allergy completely, made them more able to tolerate a larger quantity of peanut. Now, this same thing can be done over a much longer period of time, the way many of you are doing it with your children right now. And that is you're gradually, under controlled circumstances, with the supervision of a physician or healthcare provider who's telling you how to do this and has tested your child first, you're introducing very small amounts of peanut on a very regular basis daily, and they also can develop develop tolerance to peanuts that way. So that's a common way of doing it. But having said that, this does open the door. They seem to think it's a specific species of bug, the Bacteroides, that were responsible. So there may be an entirely different way of managing our peanut allergies in children in the future, but not now. For now, follow the regimen that you're following. Do it carefully, do it slowly, do it properly. And it does work. It'll protect your child. They may not make them peanut able to eat, but it will do is, God forbid, if they are exposed by accident, they'll have a much better chance of surviving that exposure and not doing so badly.
0: Thank you, Dr. Mitch. Good to have you.
10: An absolute pleasure. Have a great morning.
0: Mitch Shulman is our medical correspondent. This week on Totally Useless Information with Nick and Roy, where did the word honeymoon come from? And what material were the spacesuits made of for the first moon landing?
5: The word honeymoon is thought to have been originated in medieval times. At that time, it was common for newlywed couples to drink mead, M-E-A-D, a fermented beverage made from honey.
8: And I've made mead.
5: You've made mead, this fermented honey. So what is it?
8: You know, and listeners know I've made wine.
5: Right. Okay.
8: And I made apple cider.
5: All right.
8: But the mead is the same process as wine, just using honey and fruit.
5: Well, these couples, these newlywed couples, will drink it for a moon cycle or 30 days after their wedding. This honeymoon, right? This
8: that tradition. Keeps them happy.
5: Well, this tradition was believed to bring good luck and fertility to the couple. So yes, very happy. Worth noting though, that medieval dwellers didn't have the luxury of watches. So instead, they used the moon cycles as a form of time, right? To measure time. And that's where mead, as you call it, honey wine, as you said, and wedding ceremonies, couples were bestowed with a moon's worth of mead. Basically a month's worth to encourage for them to drink together every single day.
8: Bras on the moon, bras on the moon. Playtex Bra Company.
5: Yes.
8: Made Neil Armstrong and Buzz Aldrin's space suits.
5: Oh.
8: The Bra Company made the suits for NASA to go to the moon because NASA wanted Playtex. And Playtex was their brand.
5: Right.
8: And they felt that that would be a strong, flexible material.
5: I guess the material was, you know, it was stretchy and flexible, I guess. And, you know, that was a great idea. A single sock is frequently cited as one of the most common, if not the most common, items lost in household and wardrobe context.
8: Okay? Yes.
5: There's always the missing sock. But
8: which is why I hop around a lot.
5: That's right. Exactly. Are you happy to see me? So they've done some research on this.
8: Mm-hmm.
5: Because imagine being, you know, commissioned to this research. By the way, this is your assignment. Go and find out why and how many of these and why socks get lost in the laundry. Because really, when you think about it, you take the socks out of the hamper or whatever and you put it in the washing machine. You take it out of the washing machine, you put it in the dryer. Right? They're short distances. Like, how would we get lost? Mm-hmm. But anyway, the average person loses approximately 15 socks per year.
8: They think they're losing them, Nick.
5: Which can add up to over 1,000 socks in a lifetime.
8: Of course, because the aliens that we have a hard time seeing are living inside the dryer eating socks.
5: Here's the thing, though. Interesting how 15 is an odd number. It's not even an even number of socks. It's 15 socks per year, which means there's a sock there missing somewhere.
0: That's Nick Marano and Roy LoCascio. You can check them out at nickandroy.com. Well, that's our time, and thanks to you for spending some of yours with us. My thanks to Nick Marano and Joe Cristiano for their work on the show. My name is John Moore. I hope we'll talk again soon.
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18: From the National Newsroom of the Canadian Press, I'm David Augustine. Prime Minister Mark Carney's decision to halt trade negotiations with the U.S. is stirring strong reactions on both sides of the border. President Donald Trump has brought back his 51st state rhetoric, while Canadian leaders are standing behind Carney's decision and his pledge to retaliate dollar for dollar. Ottawa says those counter tariffs will focus on U.S. products including steel, dairy, appliances, farm equipment, pulp and paper, and electronics. The latest dispute is also fueling another push to buy Canadian, as some American politicians warn the escalating tariffs will drive up costs for people and businesses in both countries. A fierce summer storm swept across southern BC on Saturday night, dumping heavy rain, lighting up the sky, and knocking out power for thousands. The weather brought Vancouver International Airport to a standstill, leaving passengers sitting on an aircraft for hours while lightning kept ground crews indoors. Power outages spread across the province, and flood water also spilled into part of the airport terminal. The BC Wildfire Service says more than 7,000 lightning strikes ignited new fires across the province on Saturday. RCMP in Fort Smith, Northwest Territories, say a man has been arrested after three people were injured in a shooting.
19: Mounties say they responded to a call for a shooting outside a business in the town's west end early Saturday. Police say an armed man fled the area and a shelter-in-place order was issued for locals. That order was lifted about 15 hours later, with investigators saying the attack was targeted with the risk to the public now over. Police have said three people received medical attention. Fort Smith is located in Northwest Territories' southeastern corner and adjacent to the Alberta border. Lisa Laporte, The Canadian Press.
18: In entertainment, it was another big weekend at the box office for your friendly neighborhood web-slinger.
20: What is happening to me? Did you miss me, Spidey?
21: Spider-Man swung to the top of the box office for the fourth weekend in a row.
16: Brand new day, collecting another $39 million in ticket sales this weekend.
21: You can bring demons back from the Further.
16: In second place, the sixth installment in the Insidious franchise called Out of the Further. That made $25.3 million.
22: I think his king is coming back.
16: And rounding out the top three was Christopher Nolan's The Odyssey, which added another $19.5 million 6 weeks after its debut. Mike Dubusky, ABC News.
18: And a heartwarming trend as kids head off to college, many now throwing parties to honor empty nester parents.
23: She celebrates a lot of milestones for us, and I wanted to be able to give her some of that back.
24: Avery Engelman teaming up with her siblings to celebrate their mom on the eve of her becoming an empty nester.
25: It was wonderful. I was so surprised and at the same time so grateful. I had three letters from each one of my kids. I think it's one of the best gifts I've ever had.
24: Some college-bound kiddos decorating with childhood photos, signs, and nostalgic decor, often incorporating their parents' favorite treats and thank you notes into their own empty nest parties.
18: That was ABC's Will Gaines reporting. This is the Canadian Press. In sports, quarterback Nathan Rourke threw for 355 yards and two touchdowns. Javon Cotty had 110 yards receiving and one TD, and the BC Lions won their fourth straight CFL game with a 30-16 decision over the visiting Saskatchewan Roughriders. Miyu Yamashita of Japan went wire-to-wire to win the CPKC Women's Open. The 25-year-old claimed her fourth LPGA Tour victory and second this year with a dominating performance at Edmonton's Royal Mayfair Club. She finished at 23 under par, 9 shots ahead of her countrywoman Yuri Yoshida. Vancouver's Anna Huang carded a 5 under 65 to finish at 12 under par and a tie for fourth as the top Canadian. And Asia Wilson had 27 points, 7 rebounds, and 7 assists. Jackie Young scored 21 points, and the Las Vegas Aces powered past the shorthanded Toronto Tempo 88-78 in WNBA action at Rogers Arena in Vancouver. Kia Nurse led the 11 and 26 Tempo with 19 points, while Kiki Rice scored 14. From the Canadian Press, I'm David Augustine.
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7: Here we go.
8: I thought I'd come back from vacation with nothing to tell you that I binge watched. That was my hope. That I would spend all of my days outdoors having fun. Out on the river. Out on the golf course. Out. But of course, this summer, you can't really leave the house for very long without being struck by lightning. So we were inside, some of it in the hull of a boat, waiting out storm after storm after storm. Some of it at home. But we binged watch a lot of this show. My son is watching it for, I think it's his third time through. He convinced me after years of resistance to give it a try, despite all of my fears about how much I'd hate it. And I think before I went on vacation, I'd watched season one. Now I'm going to review all of the seasons up to the end of season 7, Game of Thrones.
10: Enemies to the east. Enemies to the west. Enemies to the south. Enemies to the north. Whatever stands in our way, we will defeat it. We're the last Lannisters. The last ones you count.
11: I was born to rule the Seven Kingdoms. And I will.
8: These pure fantasy series are really tough for me. I'm a police procedural guy, as you know. And Game of Thrones, I call it Game of Who's This Again? And if I didn't have my son that I could pause and explain, okay, this guy's from, which house is he from? So his dad was the king? No, Dad. His dad wasn't the king. That's the other. It took me 3 seasons to even begin to sort out who the hell is who in all of this. Who's the king of what? What are they mad about? I can find that very frustrating. And I'll tell you, I did. Also, there are dragons. There are zombies. It's just not my kind of series. But now after 7 seasons, I got to tell you, I'm pretty addicted to Game of Thrones. Once you get past all of that, and it still at times can get on my nerves a little bit, trying to follow all the bloodlines. But in the end, you know, the characters are so well developed, and the caliber of acting is so top-notch. Now I see why they got so many Emmy nominations over the years. It's just so well done that you can't help but get addicted. And you know, they were pretty smart. They must have realized it'd be guys like me would roll their eyes the minute a dragon showed up. But when the baby dragons showed up, oh, look at the little baby dragons. They were very cute. Fell in love with the dragons. I watched them grow. The character development of everybody, the way the plot lines weave together, and the fact that it takes seasons, sometimes 4 or 5 seasons, for a storyline to develop to actually pay off. I don't know how they kept track of it all. I know I had trouble doing it as a watcher, but they must have had, in the writer's room, they must have had massive charts about who everybody is, who's related to who, what their story arcs are, how it began, where it's going to end. The development of some of the characters pulled off by the actors is so extreme that at times you can barely tell them from the person they were in the beginning. And the villains often end up being heroes. The heroes end up being villains. It's really a remarkable series. Now, here's my question. And by the way, Emilia Clarke, does anyone not fall in love with her by the end of season three? She's the Targaryen queen. I hope I'm getting that right. Bunda, did you watch this? Can you help me out with that?
0: I did not watch this. I had to look up Emilia Clarke, though. I understand now.
8: You do. And Peter Dinklage, who plays the imp, is fabulous in it. Terrible English accent. It annoyed me from the first time he opened his mouth in season one all the way up to where I am now in season seven. He just, all those years he did it. And his facial expressions are incredible, and he really brings the character to life. But that accent, or lack of it, really got to me after a while. I just couldn't take it anymore. Oh, my God, he can't learn to do it better. I just can't. I can't do it better after all of this. I don't know why. Don't even bother. Just speak with your American accent. That I would get used to. But this is really tough. It's like The Odyssey. They made the choice not to try with those kind of fake English accents they do with all these big epic stories. It's a Greek mythology story. Why are we doing English accents? They didn't even try to do that. I think that was better. Because it annoyed me at first that they weren't doing it because you're just not used to it. But in the end, that movie, by the way, very overrated. It's good, but it's, 2 hours, I was done. It's good, it's not great, in my mind. Anyway, it was kind of similar to Game of Thrones, had the same feel to it. But Peter Dinklage was otherwise spectacular in it, and a lot of them are. And now the question is, do I watch season 8 or not? Because I remember when it was running in real time, people were so disappointed by the finale that I almost, that was another reason, I had many of them, I didn't want to watch it in the first place. Well, why would I take that long journey and in the end I go, oh, but I guess I'm kind of stuck now. I have no choice.
0: Are you going to watch House of Dragon if you finish off this as well, which is like the, I guess, next show that's airing now, I believe?
8: Yeah, and I saw in the news that Game of Thrones and House of the Dragon are officially crossing over.
0: Oh.
8: In an episode next week. So I have no choice. I'm kind of hooked. I'll watch season 8. I don't even know if I'll bother to review it for you. Maybe I'll mention it. If it keeps raining like it has been, I'll probably watch 5 more series by the time we talk about these again on Monday. But yeah, maybe I'll try the House of the Dragon along the way. Who knows? Anything is possible. What did you watch anything?
0: I've been on there hasn't been a lot of new shows that I've been very into lately. So I've been on the absolute documentary and true crime, just kick right now. I watched one that Netflix put out a few weeks ago called A Toxic Love Story.
3: Ian always wanted to be married and he wanted to have kids. Angela wanted the same things.
6: The smile alone, I mean, the smile was killer. She was just a sweetheart. 2-3 weeks go by, I close to her.
3: But then Ian tells me that Angela's been receiving these emails from someone called Lilith Is Truth.
7: Crazy, threatening, violent, I'm going to kill you emails.
3: They have this biblical undertone. We were thinking the exact same thing. Holy it's his ex, Michelle.
0: This is a really, really weird one. Again, it's called A Toxic Love Story. It's a true crime Netflix documentary, about 90 minutes, and involves a U.S. Marshal, an ex-girlfriend, and a wife. Man, oh man, it is just ridiculous following the story. It all starts out, these newlyweds, and they're getting all these threatening emails. They don't know who it is again, but then they start to find out, oh, it's coming from his ex-girlfriend. So, and it just gets worse and worse. Every email, threats, they're getting harassed, crazy emails. Then eventually there's an attack that happens. She gets arrested, but then the investigation starts, and it just completely blows your mind. It's ridiculous how much stuff goes on, unsettling too, just some crazy stuff happening between the three of them, and it unfolds a lot more, and eventually you get, I don't want to give away too much because it is just absolutely ridiculous, and it focuses more on kind of manipulation and deception, online harassment stuff, but.
8: Is it all interviews or do they do some reenactments?
0: A little bit of reenactments to kind of go through some of the scenes of what happened, but a lot of it is interviews, yes. It's about 90 minutes. Those. Yeah, it's about 90 minutes on Netflix. I've been crushing them lately. I think I've watched about 10 in the last 3 weeks. Like, it is what I've been watching right now.
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8: I wasn't here last week, so I didn't have a chance to talk to the Attorney General, Doug Downey, about some changes he's making to bail, specifically collecting money from people when they put up an amount of money. This is not like in the United States where people are putting up huge amounts of money and they go to a loan company that gives them the bail money, and then if they don't pay it, they send some guy in a reality show named Dog to chase you around and bring you back. It's not like that. But this system has been in place for a very long time where in exchange for being released on bail, you may put up an amount of money, usually a very small amount, which to my understanding is very rarely collected. But people are saying this is unconstitutional. It creates a two-tiered justice system. It's going to lead to keeping more people in jail overnight and overcrowding and all of those things. So why not get the Attorney General Doug Downey in to clarify some of this? And I find the headlines a bit misleading, and there are a lot of little details about this that are unclear depending on the media report that you read. So, Attorney General, thanks for joining us and helping us clarify this. We appreciate it.
18: Yeah, thanks for taking the time to ask the questions.
8: Well, let's deal with the big picture first about the constitutionality, that this isn't really your area. This is the criminal code. It's federal law. The province should stay out of this. What's your response to that?
17: Yeah, we're within our boundaries. We're dealing with it through a provincial offenses tool, and we're making sure there's consequences when people breach their obligations.
8: Meaning that the consequences are more like a parking ticket than they are another criminal offense.
17: Yeah, so the way this works is if and when a judge or a JP says bail needs to be posted, they have 2 days to do it. If they don't do it, then it's a provincial offense, and it can come back in front of the judge to level a consequence.
8: Okay, the other argument is it creates a two-tiered system, because if one person is arrested who has the money and can afford the bail, they get released. Another person who doesn't have any money, they can't afford the bail, they stay in jail. Is that an accurate description of the way you've structured this?
17: Not at all. Not at all. The judges make a decision about what's going to be effective when they post bail. There's not a meat chart of if you did this, then you post this bail. They look at the individual in front of them. They look at the surety, the person, a surety, somebody who promises to supervise the person out on bail and to post an amount of money. And the judges make that decision. So in some instances, $1,000 is a significant amount of money for somebody and will drive some behavior. And in other instances, it's a much higher number. So we haven't done anything to say what the number should be. We're leaving that with the courts, and that's why we're on the right side of the Constitution.
8: Could a justice of the peace or a judge simply say no bail has to be posted?
17: That happens. That happens. People are released on their own recognizance. They're released with another court date to come back to. And so that's what this is about, is when the judges say there should be an amount, what happens now, it's really just a promise. It's not actually posted in most cases. So we want to shift that system. We have shifted the system as of yesterday so that amount of money needs to be in the bank, our bank, within 2 days.
8: Okay, and this is really important, because depending on the report that you see, you either stay in jail until you post that money, or you're released, and then you can post the money within 2 days. My understanding of it is the second one, which is you're going to be released anyway, and then you have up to 2 days to post the money. That's when the other consequences, something more like a parking ticket, kick in. Who has the right read on this one? What is the way this is supposed to work?
17: You're absolutely right. You're absolutely right. And people are getting over their skis about this. People are not being held until it's posted. That's the American vision that you've talked about there. So no, it's the other way around. People will be released, according to the judge and the JP's decision, and then they have an obligation to pay.
8: And if they don't post that money, pay that money within the 48 hours, are they rearrested and brought back into custody?
17: Decisions are made by the court as we go through the process. So first, the ticket has to be issued. Our ticket has to be issued. But if they're in breach of their conditions, they should be brought back. And then again, it's up to the courts. So there's not an automatic right for the police to enforce as we go along this journey. But what it does do, what we've done, is we've created an accountability, a real accountability that we can follow up on. Because right now, a streatment of bail, which is a collection of bail when people breach, happens very rarely because it's very resource heavy and clunky. And so there ends up being no consequence. And repeat offenders know this. So we're taking away that reality. And we've also put in other tools to track we're building the tool to track who these sureties are, so that we can see patterns and see if somebody's been a good supervisor in the past or not. And the judge and JP are going to have line of sight to that.
8: Talking to the Attorney General, Doug Downey. So I want to make sure I'm very clear on this. Someone is released, and let's say they put up a $500 bail, the accused and or the surety, and they've got 48 hours to do that. If they don't, they are violating one of the conditions of bail, so it's no different than you were supposed to stay away from that person, or you had to be home by 6 p.m., or whatever other conditions are attached to bail. This would be one of them. As a condition, you must post this money within 48 hours, would be treated the same way, and then a decision could be made by a judge or justice of peace as to whether to bring that person back and lock them up.
17: And the judges are going to make that decision. Whether it's seen as a breach, as a condition, it depends on whether they put it in as a condition. But it gives us the tool to have that conversation where we didn't have that before.
8: Yeah, you know where I find, though, it's a little complicated to run through in my head is if you make it sound simple enough that it's not a two-tiered system, then maybe it doesn't actually achieve its goal, which is to make people more accountable and to follow their bail conditions. You understand what I mean by that? You want there to be a consequence. If you're going to put up a bail amount and we haven't really collected it, then we've been wasting our time doing all of that. So we already have that system in place. But if you make it too arduous a process, then people will complain that it's unfair to those without money. So how do you make it work without crossing a line and being unfair?
17: Well, this is where the judges have to use their judgment to see what will be effective for the person in front of them. And depending on the severity of the crime, the repeat nature of their track record, all that sort of stuff. But in the package that we put together, the collection tools are expanded, the information we collect on the people as sureties is expanded, and then we have this regime where we're able to put a consequence in where currently there hasn't been enough of a consequence.
8: And at the end of the process, you get that money back, right?
17: If you don't violate
8: the conditions, you get that money back, whether you're convicted
17: right.
8: or not.
17: Yeah, it's money on deposit. And at the end of the day, if you comply by all your conditions and you do what you're supposed to do, the money gets returned.
8: And if you're the surety, you put money up for somebody else, you're responsibility is to inform authorities that they're in violation, not stop them from violating it, just inform authorities, in which case you're not on the hook for that money either.
17: It depends on whether there is a breach and whether you've done your job. That's right. There is a proper role.
8: But your job is not to tie someone down to a chair and say you can't breach your conditions, right? You're not the police in this case. If you make your best effort to help that person follow their bail and they still don't comply, you may not be on the hook for that money if you made your best effort.
17: If you do what you're obligated to do, then that puts you in a good spot. But we're not seeing enough of that, and that's part of the reason that we've made this move.
8: A lot of people are saying the unintended consequence might be just our jails become even more crowded. I've heard others say actually there might be more guilty pleas early on, and it could actually lead to speeding up the system. Which way do you think it'll go?
17: Well, I think it's going to make people think twice because they actually have something at stake where they didn't before. So how they make a decision on that to be seen, but we'll deal with it. We can't have people not having consequences when they're not doing what they're supposed to.
8: Thanks for your time today, Attorney General. Appreciate it.
17: Thank you very much.
8: Attorney General Doug Downey.
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8: Linda and I still working out the bugs 3 weeks off. We don't have our rhythm. Maybe you put it in front of me. I just don't see it. But. Nice to have you back, Bill. Sorry your weather was crap. You'll be thinking you're in Scotland. I don't know. I think Scotland's been drier than we've been. We got a taste of you retiring, not having you on. Don't even think about it. We need you. Caroline, how nice is that of you to say? Very nice. I'm impressed. A few people asked me in the last couple of days, what happened with your contract? Remember I was joking that like a hockey player is a free agent without the millions of dollars? Yes, we did come to terms. I signed a new 3-year agreement just before I went on vacation. So I will be back. Well, I see by that it says view entire message. Something on my end. It's not you. My whole Gmail has changed. The whole format has changed and I don't know why. You take a couple of days off. Okay, so we wanted something a little bit happier to talk about. History Ottawa is finally opening after weeks and months and a couple of years now, I guess, since we first heard about it. It's a new live music venue right in the heart of our Byward Market, and we can use the life, can't we? Ali Shafi, I think is how we say that name. Regional Vice President of Live Nation Canada. Good morning. How you doing?
25: Good morning. Thanks for having me.
8: Did I get your name right?
25: You did. Close enough. It was good.
8: Well, let's make it 100%.
25: Yeah, it's Ali Shafi, just like that.
8: Just a little more emphasis on the Shah. Ali Shafi. Okay, I got it. History Ottawa, it's what? Is it a nightclub? Is it a concert venue? How would you describe it?
25: No, so History Ottawa is it's a 2,000 person capacity live entertainment venue that we designed for concerts, performances, and special events right in the heart of the Myard Market. So
8: it will only be live music events. Do DJs count? If you got a famous DJ in town, would you do that?
25: Correct.
8: There?
25: Yeah, that would be live music. But we wouldn't be open if we don't have an event going on.
8: Okay, so it's not I just plan to go have a couple of drinks at History Ottawa. It's event oriented. How many events do you think you'll? I know you'll probably kind of roll into this and speed things up over time. But do you see it as having it open every weekend? Would that be the goal?
25: Yeah, for sure. I mean, just in 2026, between kind of when we open this week and the end of the year, we're going to see upwards of 60 events, and we're going to roll up into our forecast to be about 150 to 170.

0: a few old chapters led it to Rideau and Sussex.
1: It was a pretty huge building, but I imagine still a fairly major renovation. Did you open up all the floors? Is it one big open space now? Describe it for us, because most of us haven't had a chance to see what it looks like inside yet. I've been trying to peek through, you know. You're like, yeah. Maybe the windows are covered, but maybe there's one little slot where I can stick my eyeball up and take a look. But yeah, just describe it basically for us.
0: Well, you are correct. Chapters was a very large space. It was spread over three floors when it was here. We've done a significant renovation to, you wouldn't be able to tell that it was a Chapters anymore. But yes, we would have taken out a second floor and created a balcony level for history. So the main floor would still be the main general admission level of the venue. And then the second floor, like I said, would have a balcony that would have seats and some lodges alongside a premium space that we've designed for our premium ticket holders. So it'll be about 2,000 people spread over around 35,000 square feet.
1: So what kind of artists are you talking about? This is clearly not the... It's not going to be artists that can sell out Canadian Tire Center, and it's not going to be the bar band. It's somewhere in between. So can you give me some names that, maybe, even if you haven't booked them yet, the kinds of artists you'd see perform there?
0: Yeah, I mean, it's really, like you said, it's the artist that is essentially not big enough to be able to play the arena, but bigger than, being able to play the bar. And it's really the trajectory of the artist. And we've been lacking the size of room in Ottawa to be able to draw more of these artists in, because they'll play the smaller room and then they don't have a step up before the arena. So if you look at our calendar for 2026, you know, we open on Thursday with the Wallflowers, a sold-out show. We go into, Houndmouth. We've got Pretty Reckless, UB40, Levity, which is a DJ, as you have said, and to even... we've got a toddler rave on October 6th with Lenny Pierce, which is an all ages event. And, you know, it brings in, you come down with your kids and have a daytime or an evening type of concert. So a little bit of everything, for all music lovers, which makes it exciting to be able to see these types of acts that you wouldn't normally be able to get in Ottawa. And as we have a history in Toronto already, that's, been there for about 4 years now, it allows us also to program alongside History Toronto to be able to say, okay, go play Toronto, for example, on X day and then come to Ottawa and then let's say go to Montreal, and so to be able to build a tour out with these artists and have them stop in Ottawa is really a key goal.
1: Ali Shafi, Regional Vice President, Live Nation Canada. Yeah, that's the advantage of being part of Live Nation, right? You can work together and then attract an artist that may not have come to Ottawa alone to do a show, but if you combine some of the other venues as part of a tour, you make it attractive for them. You see, Ali, situations where you might have an artist that might do two or three nights in a row there?
0: We will, yeah. I mean, as of right now, no, but definitely we've got plans. We have artists in our other venues, like you said, in Toronto, that'll be two or three nights. I think that it'll be a goal right now to just get as many shows as we can get that aren't for artists that aren't coming into Ottawa. But right now, everybody is on single nights, but there are some artists in 2027 that has two nights reserved.
1: Sounds exciting, and this is all related to Drake, right? Wasn't he involved in this originally?
0: Yeah, Drake is a partner. He's obviously a great partner and is involved in various areas, including the design. So
1: is he going to be hanging out here in Ottawa? Is he going to be coming to History in Ottawa? Will we see him there?
0: I mean, he definitely would go to History Toronto quite a bit throughout the year. Obviously, he's based in Toronto, but he's had a lot of input on the design elements and the overall layout of the space.
1: Ali, my producer Bunda wants you to know, tell Drake he'd be a good hang. He wants to hang with Drake at History Ottawa. Just, the boys sitting around talking.
0: Bunda
1: can talk about his work on the farm. Drake can talk about whatever he does.
0: We'll definitely reach out to Bunda if Drake decides to pop through.
1: So you have a kind of a media opening. Is tomorrow night, isn't it? I think I saw an invite in my email box about that. So we'll get to have a look at it and describe it to people. And then the official opening is Thursday?
0: Correct. Media opening tomorrow night, and then Thursday, grand opening with the Wallflowers.
1: Which is Bob Dylan's son's band.
0: Correct.
1: Yeah. Great band, Wallflowers. Really good. Kind of American roots music. He's a talented guy.

0: guy. That'd be a great night to take in, but it's sold out, so I can't help you sell any tickets. Might have been one to add a second night, Allie, next time around. Good luck with the opening. I think this is exciting for the market and will bring life. And with life comes more safety and security, too. It all works together. So this is a great addition, and I hope it goes well.
1: Thank you very much. Appreciate your time.
0: Ali Shafi of Live Nation Canada, the opening of history. Finally, I can't wait to get a look inside. Tuesday night, though, Banda, I don't know. Should I go to the show?
2: It's a late night.
0: It's a late night for me.
2: Mm-hmm.
0: It's a quick. Extra cranky on it. If it had been Thursday night, I could maybe live with it one day, but it's going to throw my whole week off.
2: It's maybe a go in quickly and get out of there quickly kind of situations, if you can pull that off, though, because you might get sucked in with how cool it is, and then it's a late night.
0: Yeah, that's the problem.
2: Mm-hmm.
0: And then you got to make your way home. Yeah. And you got some adrenaline. You can't get to sleep.
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0: I actually care that the Lakers just sold for $12.5 billion, even though I'm not a big basketball follower and I don't live in L.A. anymore. But I care about it because I really worry with the valuation of sports franchises going up and up and up. What happens to smaller markets like Ottawa, Winnipeg, places like that in the future, Columbus, when the price to buy into these teams becomes so high? Do small markets lose their teams? And, you know, they mean so much to, especially to smaller towns. There's so much pride. I love the fact that Ottawa has an NHL team. It would not be the same city. There'd be something would be lost if that team ever left. I was in Quebec City over my vacation time and driving past that now kind of looking a little old and a little rusty arena they built with the great hope of having an NHL team come back, and it never happened. And it's just so sad, and there's something about the impact that has on an entire city. Anthony LeBlanc is our go-to guy on these sports business stories, former NHL president, CEO, co-owner of multiple franchises, and current advisor to potential expansion partners. Good morning, Anthony.
7: Good morning, Bill.
0: So didn't the Lakers just sell about a year ago for $10 billion? What happened to the Dodgers owner, and why didn't he keep the team?
7: Yeah, so it hasn't even been a year since Mark Walter bought the controlling share of the franchise. He has been a minority owner since 2021. I think he bought 25-ish% of the franchise back then. But he just got his controlling interest on October 30th of last year. And what has had, so we've talked about Mark in the past because he, up until just a month or two ago, he was the sole owner of the PWHL. He has recently brought in another investor, I believe for $100 million, but he's still the controlling partner of the PWHL. He also owns the LA Dodgers. He's one of the owners of Chelsea Football Club in England. Mr. Walter has gotten himself into some financial issues with the U.S. federal government. He's under two of his insurance companies are under Securities and Exchange Commission, the SEC, investigation. So he needs money and to pay some of these fines and to correct some of the books. And luckily, I mean, you talked about the concept of selling these franchises and, you know, they're just getting up into the stratosphere. Luckily, he got a phone call last week. Literally last week, he got a phone call from the Kushner family, so the brother of Jared Kushner, the son-in-law of the U.S. president, and Bob Iger, the gentleman who used to run Disney, reached out kind of hearing that he might be interested in selling, and they put this deal together in 72 hours for $12.5 billion. So just think about, he bought the team last year at a valuation of $10 billion. So, you know, a $2.5 billion flip in less than a year, and that slip, you know, the accretion in value is worth more than the aforementioned Ottawa Senators are.
0: Jeez, I mean, that'd be great money for a house flipper, wouldn't it? What did he change the curtains or anything? What did he do to increase the valuation by $2.5 billion? Is it just that's where teams are going now? More and more people are interested in being in it?
7: Yeah, I mean, it is really quite something because, you know, prior to this sale, the biggest sale of a franchise in professional sports was the recent sale of the Seattle Seahawks, which came in at $9.6 billion. But, I mean, the Boston Celtics just sold a couple of years ago, and everybody thought that was an insane number when they sold for $6.1 billion. So, I mean, it's doubled the price of the Celtics. But here's another area, you know, where it gets really interesting. And I know you'll appreciate this from your time in Los Angeles. They don't even own the arena they play in. Same thing with the Boston Celtics. The Celtics are, that building is owned by Jerry Jacobs, who owns the Bruins. And same thing with Crypto.com Arena, the former Staples Center. That's owned by, the Anschutz family, AEG. So you're paying $12.5 billion and you don't even get to run the arena. I mean, that would still be an insane number for an arena, but at least, as you know, I mean, Crypto.com Arena is humming pretty much every night of the year. But they don't even get that.
0: Well, when I was there, you had two NBA teams. You had the NHL team. You had concerts every week. It was just, it was going nonstop. But
7: yes.
0: But you wonder, I mean, what has to happen to ticket prices when you paid $12.5 billion just to get into the game, just to be an owner? And what does this do for the value of other sports franchises, like ultimately teams like the Ottawa Senators? It all has to be connected somehow.
7: Yeah, I mean, what you're seeing is the valuations of these franchises just continue to go up. And, you know, the NHL has always been kind of the fourth of the four major leagues in North America. But again, I mean, when we sold the Senators, you know, my final act as president of the organization was with being a part of selling the team. When we first started the process shortly after Eugene passed away, we thought we might get in the $6 to $650 million range. And then we started meeting with bankers and they said, no, you're going to get closer to $1 billion. And we thought that that was, you know, fanciful, but we didn't think it would happen. And of course, the team sold for $950 million. I would say that if, you know, there's a decision that was made to sell the team now, I think they'd get double that. Easily.
0: Really?
7: I think they'd be getting upwards of, well, I mean, Commissioner Bettman has come out now saying, you know, the franchise fee for an expansion team will now be in the $2.5 billion range, which again is, you know, a fraction of what, Mr. Kushner and Iger are paying for the Lakers. But, I mean, that's still really substantial money. So I think what happens with most owners, like this is a very unusual situation where, you know, Mark Walter, who is known as one of the more laid back and out of the spotlight type of guys, you know, I don't think he had intentions of buying the team and flipping it, but I don't think most people have intentions of being investigated by the SEC. So he, you know, for him to flip it like this is somewhat unusual. And then of course, because it's the Lakers, and again, you'll appreciate this from your time down there, the Buss family is still involved, and this has turned into a bit of a sideshow overnight. So Jerry Buss bought the team back in 79, and I don't know if you ever crossed paths with him, but a very, you know, fun guy, eccentric guy. But his family retained 17% of the franchise when they sold it last year. And his daughter, Jeannie Buss, retained the governorship, the controlling governorship for what was supposed to be 5 years. Well, her siblings, she has five siblings, they put out a notice yesterday that, you know, peace out. We like this price tag. We're going to sell as well. She had her lawyer issue something last night saying, well, they can't do that because I'm the controlling partner and I am not willing to sell. So it's turned into a bit of a sideshow with the Buss family as well. So this is,
0: no, that's, this that, is that family would make a great reality show, wouldn't they?
7: Oh my, well, I mean, there have been a couple of dramatic shows in the last couple of years. I believe it was called Showtime, which was all about Jerry buying the team and his eccentric, you know, his eccentric ways and the children, and how that's all come about. It really is fascinating and it's a fun story to watch. But yes, to your point, these franchises, they're certainly not going to go down. And there's, you know, it comes down to, you've got some fairly wealthy people. Like, for example, these two gentlemen that are buying the team, they were kind of seen as the front runners when, in regards to the potential for an expansion franchise in the NBA in Las Vegas. Obviously they're out of that, but there's going to be someone else who steps in, and they're saying that expansion fee for the NBA will be in the $6 to $8 billion range.
0: You have to really live in L.A. to understand how big the Lakers are, even when they're not playing well. The Lakers are it in Los Angeles.
7: Yes.
0: Now, with football teams there, I don't know how much that's changing, but Lakers, Lakers, Lakers. People are Lakers crazy. So owning that team, it's a big badge of honor, but also a pretty expensive one. Anthony, good to talk to you.
7: Thanks, Bill.
0: Have a good day. Anthony LeBlanc, former NHL president, CEO, and current advisor to potential expansion partners. I guess his first piece of advice is you better have a lot of money.
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21: In the national newsroom of the Canadian Press, I'm David Augustine. Federal party leaders are reacting to calls from the opposition Conservatives for the government to release details of the now-rejected U.S. trade offer. A Bloc Québécois spokesperson wouldn't say whether they support the Conservatives' request, but did reiterate calls for a meeting between recognized party leaders to get a situational briefing. The NDP's leader in the House of Commons, Don Davies, says the government looping in MPs could strengthen Canada's position. Politicians, dignitaries, Indigenous chiefs, and elders at Fort Carleton, Saskatchewan, gathered to commemorate the 150th anniversary of the signing of Treaty 6. Janice McCaucus, a treaty educator and law professor who hails from Treaty 6, says the anniversary is an opportunity to reflect on the past and how the treaty could be honored better by the Crown.
22: It's an important date to reflect on where we've come, what has happened, what hasn't happened, where we're going, and what could potentially be if we're actually in a relationship that reflects the true spirit and intent and the original intent of what this treaty relationship was supposed to be like.
21: Crown Indigenous Relations Minister Rebecca Alty says Canada has historically not been a reliable treaty partner and that the government is committed to addressing injustices. Well, on Sunday, Iranian leaders hit back at the latest economic threats from the Trump administration as the war drags on through another week.
23: Treasury Secretary Scott Bessent says the U.S. will impose the toughest sanctions in history, a move he says when combined with the naval blockade will be enough to collapse the regime. But Iran firing back, declaring they've won the war and threatening to retaliate against any economic warfare by cracking down even further on the Strait of Hormuz to make sure, quote, not a drop of oil gets out.
21: That was ABC's Olivia Rubin reporting. According to police in New York, there is a tight security plan for the U.S. Open that's getting underway today.
24: The NYPD will deploy a mobile surveillance center to track drones and use sophisticated technology to hack into their guidance systems. Drones are an increasing concern at major sporting events. Several were safely intercepted during this year's World Cup matches.
21: That was ABC's NJ Burkett reporting. And the Bank of Canada is keeping a close eye on an alternative credit model that's sparking concern over bad loans in the U.S. Private credit is a broad term that refers to business loans from non-bank lenders. Few Canadian businesses have taken these private loans, but concern has spread over the past year as some high-profile U.S. firms funded by private credit went bankrupt. The C.D. Howe Institute's Peter McKenzie says the lack of public scrutiny of these private loans can be a risk for investors.
1: The opaqueness and, even not having an explicit definition of what private credit is for these different insurance companies, pension plans, banks.
21: The Bank of Canada flagged private credit as a possible risk in its financial stability report earlier this year, but said right now risks for Canada are manageable. This is the Canadian Press. In sports, the Toronto Blue Jays have a day off today before hosting the Kansas City Royals in a three-game series starting on Tuesday. After losing 8-3 to the Yankees in New York Sunday and dropping 1.5 games back of the final AL wildcard berth, the Jays need to put some wins together to stay in the playoff picture. Ian Happ and Pedro Ramirez each hit grand slams and had 5 RBIs. Pete Crow Armstrong also homered, and the visiting Chicago Cubs blew out the Seattle Mariners 19-2. Michael Conforto hit Chicago's other homer. Seattle remained 3 games behind Houston in the AL West and fell 3 games back for the final wildcard spot. The Cubs preserved a 4.5 game lead in the NL wildcard race. And Coco Gauff needed only 74 minutes to win her second Cincinnati Open women's singles title, defeating fellow American Jessica Pegula 6-2, 6-4. Arthur Fils of France outlasted American Francis Tiafoe 6-3, 1-6, 6-love in the men's singles final. From the Canadian Press, I'm David Augustine.
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1: ThinkStart.ca is where you get connected with Mohit Rajans and his very happy hat that he has. You can't see that on the radio. Tell everybody about your hat. You're very excited.
2: Actually, I'm just wearing an Etobicoke Rangers hat and congratulating the team on a very successful season. And once again, baseball season has come to a slow and quick end because we're not playing fall ball. So congratulations to all the parents that have survived another season of baseball.
1: Mohit's a dad.
2: I am.
1: And a coach, whether his kids like it or not, whether it's in the car after the game or on the field during the game, like most parents like to do. Okay, thinkstart.ca. Normally we talk about business and all things AI. Mohit has this little, he runs into a phone booth and puts on some stretchy pants, and then he turns into a movie guy. He reported on this stuff for a long time as a journalist. Mohit's Movies on your Twitter account, and you're finding a bit of an intersection between your movie side hustle, your sticky pants, and your business AI brain.
2: I love everything you said about that except the sticky pants part. You know, truthfully, Shane, I was a blogger, a film blogger for years. I covered the Toronto Film Festival. I did international red carpets. I interviewed big Bollywood stars. And I always, I just fell out of love with loving movies as a result. I had to watch too many bad ones. I programmed stuff at film festivals that were horrible. And so I struggled for years to figure out what it was going to be to me in my future. And thankfully, in the last 4 or 5 years with the technology stuff I've been able to talk about, I've been following Hollywood quite a bit and what the disruption is. So today I wanted to sort of come to terms with telling you what old ways of things were like versus the new ways I'm seeing, and really trying to figure out, does Hollywood like technology and AI, or is Hollywood afraid of it?
1: Price of popcorn. Can we talk about that? Because that's a thing.
2: Yeah, that's actually one of the things that caused me to stop taking my kids to the movies.
1: The price of popcorn, yeah.
2: Yeah, the price of popcorn. But the whole dynamic of that industry 2 years ago, people thought it was dead. You drive by a movie theater parking lot and it was empty. So what's changed now, right? There's a lot of things that are changing. This summer is supposed to be the most exciting Hollywood summer of the of recent years. But I think that industry in itself is on the cusp of so much change that we might never see it the same as it used to be.
1: Hollywood is back. Mohit Rajans is here. But what are they back to, Mo? They're back to people in bums and seats. That's a start. They're back to excitement where people are going, oh, have you seen this show? And they're back to the fear of missing out where it's like, oh, have you seen this show? I mean, I think that when you look at Odyssey and the 70 mil ticket sales where you were 4 weeks out to get a ticket in some places, I think they're back to that part. What else?
2: I think the two things that are happening at once is the fear that was associated 2 years ago in Hollywood was that none of the unions could really take charge of what was happening with technology. So they didn't know how quickly jobs were going to be disrupted. They didn't know if there was going to be layoffs, if talent was going to be able to protect their IP. All of that stuff was happening in real time. But that was also happening when movies were bombing. So imagine their actual movies that they were putting out weren't doing well. Plus, they were trying to say, oh, we have to save the future of our industry. Now the distraction is the box office is back, big Hollywood is back, and they're selling, you know, big ticket items and big ticket movies. But still, the smaller players and the people that are involved in productions, etc., they're still worried about their future because technology is disrupting things. So the question is, are we just seeing Hollywood come back for the richest 5%? Or are we actually seeing a brand new industry emerge where 70 millimeter films can be made with this big fanfare and micro industries can be made as well as a result of using technology and AI? That's the exciting part I think we're at.
1: It is interesting because the theater is a very different business than the movies, and we probably should create that distinction. The AMC boss years ago was asked questions about the movie industry and said in that magazine interview, oh, you misunderstand. We're a candy store that plays movies to sell candy. And there, I think things have switched where it was, hey, if you buy your ticket online, right, you can save a little money or whatever. They promoted buy your ticket online, save the lineup, and then flipped the script and said, if you buy your ticket online, there's an online buyer's fee, right? And then they're like, you should buy it in person. and you should come to the ticket desk, right? Like, so there's been a real flip-flop in the movie theater end of it. Maybe the alignment actually comes, movies and movie theaters are starting to do some of the same things.
2: You know what? To that point, I feel like movie theaters are going to go back to being niche related. So a lot of movies are hyped up and brought to people's attention because of community. And so I would really like to see filmmakers start to develop their communities based on the way that they would like the entire experience to happen. So maybe some of these smaller places that would have shut down 5 years ago because nobody goes to, maybe they start running some of these newer films at cheaper concession prices, and it brings out a new community of horror movie lovers. That's the exciting part I think we might be getting into, this idea that it's not just the 70mm films that will get all of the attention and break the bank. Maybe we start having rep cinemas again. Maybe we start having a movie theaters that where all ages can actually appreciate films from around the world. That's the exciting time I think we're moving to. But the other part of this I want to mention, Shane, is that we're a service industry here in Canada. And we can't be naive to the fact that so much is changing in this industry, whether you're a gaffer, a sound technician, an editor. You have to be in tune with how technology is changing things. Because if you think the old way of doing things is going to keep you in this career, it's not. The whole world is tapping into Canada right now as a place to create some of these projects. So if you're in tune with it, you want to keep your job, you got to be abreast of what's happening in tech as well.
1: Yeah, embrace it to enhance your day, not replace the day. Would be the people who embrace it to improve productivity are probably a little safer along the lines. And to your point about community, it takes me back to those, every modern theater anyway has one of those birthday rooms on the side where some poor parent has rented the room and there's cake flying everywhere and all that stuff. You go to the movie, you have your cake, da da da da da. And I've never understood why that room or even in the big grand hall, because they're pretty grand usually in modern theaters, there aren't chairs there with a bunch of Stephen King nerds or horror movie nerds or whatever talking about the movie before and after. Like, just sit down and have a bunch of fold-up chairs and have a host who's creating community and talking about, okay, what'd you think? Let's nerd out about it. And you might only have five or six people, but if that's all it takes and more people are talking about movies, wouldn't that be the kind of baseline humanitarian experience that we should be looking at?
2: We'll call it Filmversations.
1: Ta-da! That's great, actually. Well done.
2: Yeah, it'll just coming, probably coming never, let's be honest.
1: Trademark Mohit, just in case it's a good idea.
2: Well, you know, the movie lover in me loves the fact that we can have these conversations, but the technology lover in me also gets a little worried, because I truly have friends in this industry that have been worried about disruption, right? And just how quickly things are changing, how you can prompt a video and never need a camera crew again. So it's important on that angle as well. But to your point, culture is something that movies end up actually being a big part of. And I hope that we can continue to nurture that regardless of how good or bad tech gets, because I think there's a huge value to the storytelling that movies still provide communities.
1: Does it get more fantastic though if they embrace it? The CGI gets better, all that stuff.
2: I just think the utility of any of the technology, it takes too long to make a film. And I think there's people that want to tell their stories and don't want to be professional filmmakers. Let's get those stories done, those fresh perspectives. Why do we have to tie ourselves to being, you know, somebody once told me in Canada there's more first-time filmmakers than there are filmmakers. And that always stuck with me, because that means there's a lot of failure. I think I really want to protect this industry, and I think that we can if we think about it properly.
1: It also tells me there's a lot of people who try it once and go, that was way too much work, I don't want to do it again.
2: But I've met many of those people. But hopefully this will change. And hopefully this makes people understand that it doesn't have to be all or nothing. You can make movies for your team, your world, and the rest of the world can see it and enjoy it on multiple different types of screens as well.
1: Now, if I can only have a little robot when I go into the movie theater that already knows what I want to eat and brings me my way too expensive popcorn and delivers it to my seat without me even asking and waiting in line and trying to explain, no layers of butter, please, that would be amazing. Mohit Rajan's Mohit's Movies
2: on the Twitter,
1: and also thinkstart.ca to get connected. Thank you, brother.
2: Thank you, Shane.
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1: Entertainment is Broken is Richard Carlos's podcast that you can get online. It's got a lot to listen to. It doesn't really get old because there's so many stories on there to give it a go. Plus the iHeart Talk Radio Network on the weekends. And you're jazzed. What? Wait.
14: Well, it's crazy that Entertainment is Broken. We took the summer off and, we're getting, as many, if not more downloads, which means that new people have discovered it since we've been off, than as we were getting when we were making new episodes.
1: Wow. So it sounds like you're replaceable is what you're saying.
14: Maybe so.
1: Not the case. RichardKrause.ca is the best place to get connected with all of these things. Nice, easy way. One stop shop. How you doing, brother? You doing good?
14: Yeah. It's just winding down the summer. I tend to think of things in terms of movies. So the movie summer is winding down. We're into the dog days now. Some good movies out and around still coming. But what this means is that I'll be sliding into the Toronto International Film Festival soon. So I've already started working on that, even though it doesn't start for another 20 days or so.
1: Yeah. Fall shows, yep. Fall movies, festivals, time to ramp things up just a little bit. There was an auction, Richard, recently for some of Colonel Sanders' stuff. And like bow ties.
14: Yeah.
1: Clip-on bow ties, in fact. But there was a notebook. And in that notebook was a list of 11 herbs and spices. Now, it didn't say that it was a recipe, but it did list 11 separate things. Mm-hmm. Kind of like they talk about for the recipe, sold for like $30,000 just for the notebook.
14: I can tell you, I used to work at a Kentucky Fried Chicken. One of my first jobs when I was a teenager was as a fry cook at a KFC. And we had no idea what was in the 11 herbs and spices. We used to get big bags of it that were just marked herbs and spices. Nothing else. No ingredients, nothing. And that's what we had to use. And there were very specific ways of using it and, you know, very specific temperatures and all that kind of stuff. I learned a lot while I was working there. I haven't eaten it so much since then, only because back in those days, they had an all-you-can-eat while-you-were-working thing going on. And I was like 15 years old and hungry all the time. So I ate a lot of KFC then.
1: There are some mock recipes online. Doesn't mean they're great, but there are some mock recipes online. Anyway, KFC is in your entertainment news.
14: It is. So KFC, Kentucky Fried Chicken, and the French wine brand La Ville Ferme are opening Coco Van, a limited edition or a limited pop-up kind of thing, a wine bar pairing fried chicken with wine. And it will be over the next couple of weeks in England. And La Ville Ferme has become widely known as the chicken wine because it has a big chicken on its label. You've probably seen it at the liquor store. And eventually, a couple of years ago, it became such a thing that they actually put out a limited edition where they just called themselves chicken wine for, you know, a couple of months, which was very successful. So now KFC and they are going to combine forces. You'll have to go to England to enjoy this, but tickets are only £15. You get 90 minutes. There are limited walk-in spaces available, but you're going to eat fried chicken. You're going to drink French wine, and it sounds like kind of a blast. I think KFC has done such a great job in recent years of marketing themselves. They've had like fire logs that you can buy that make your home smell like Kentucky Fried Chicken. They've got all sorts of cool stuff like that. And this is just, the latest one.
1: Very cool. I have to tell you, I love the Twitter account because they follow the Spice Girls and mm-hmm. other herbs.
14: Yeah.
1: It's genius.
14: Yeah, it is genius.
1: Okay. Who doesn't like a little bit of merch when you go shopping for the chicken. And you gotta love it too. Bucket of chicken, best the day after. Okay, next on the list, let's actually dig into the movies and the projects.
14: All right, well, Harrison Ford is coming back as Indiana Jones. And so this is kind of exciting news. He's 84 years old, but this was announced at a thing called D23, which is a big Disney convention that's happening that happens in Anaheim, California. And I've been to this thing and it is wild. It's where they unveil all the new movies that are coming out over the next year or so. There's, you know, footage you'll never see anywhere else. I got taken behind the scenes and was able to use this really cool camera that can place anything in context of like a comic background. So they would supply these backdrops and then I would shoot scenes with people and it would place them inside the comic backdrop. Very cool. Anyway, Harrison Ford showed up at this thing and said, I'm going to be Indiana Jones again, but it's not going to be another film. He's 84. He's working a great deal in television now, and I don't know that he really wants to commit himself to making a movie here. So instead, he's coming to Walt Disney World. There's going to be a new ride called Indiana Jones and the Myth of the Jade Serpent, and he's going to be doing the voices, and I'm sure there'll be some filmed aspects of him as Indiana Jones. And you take this crazy ride, and this one, from what I understand, is kind of a revamp of one of their dinosaur exhibits that was there for a long time, where you kind of take a ride through dinosaur history. And Harrison Ford will be your guide for that.
1: That's fascinating. I think it would be really cool to do it. And then, of course, you got Harrison Ford hanging out with you. If he'd go on the ride with you, that'd be even better.
14: I had a coffee with him one time. I've hosted a couple of events with Harrison Ford, and I was told that he doesn't like to work with people that he's not met before. So the film company, I was going to host something with him in Toronto, flew me to Los Angeles and put me up in a very nice hotel, and they said, just wait for Harrison Ford to call. And so I waited the first day in my room thinking he would call, and he didn't. I waited the second day in the restaurant, and I got to say to the person at the front desk, Harrison Ford may be calling for me. So just when he does, let me know.
1: That's fun. That's worth it right there.
14: Yeah, he did not call. Called on the third day. We went, had a coffee, 10 minutes, in and out. He goes, yeah, you'll do. Fine. Boom.
1: You'll do.
14: Yeah, do the shows in Toronto. And he might not have said exactly those words, but it was something like that. And then during the shows in Toronto, he was fantastic. And my late mother-in-law was a huge Harrison Ford fan, so I installed her in the very front row at one of these things. And as I was walking out to the stage, I said, you know, is there anything you want me to say about you out there? And, you know, he made a joke, and I said, well, just call me beloved and intelligent, and I'll do that for you. So I get out there, and I do the thing. Then I bring out Harrison Ford, and he steps up the stage and says, hey, I'm just so thrilled to be here in Toronto working with the beloved Richard Krause, the most intelligent film critic in Canada, .. And I thought, he did it, and it was awesome.
1: That's amazing.
14: Yeah.
1: That must have cost us. It's a pretty good endorsement, I would say, yeah.
14: Well, it's a joke, but yeah, it was fun.
1: Still a good endorsement. That's fun. Okay, quickly, we've only got about a minute here, but after you die, are people going to take advantage of you? A terrible, dark thing happening, and Robin Williams' kids are fighting back.
14: Yeah, they are. So the comedian, late comedian's Instagram page has been dormant for about 12 years now. Now his three children are bringing it back because there's so much AI slop out there featuring Robin Williams that they're creating a place that is only what they want it to be, which is authentic and real clips of their father. So they have revived their father's Instagram account, and they're just going to make sure that everything that's on there has no even, you know, faint sniff of AI to it. And I'm glad. I mean, it's a small thing, but, you know, it's a fairly significant thing to do in the fight against the internet and all our social media being just overwhelmed by AI slop. So I'm happy to see this. I hope more actors do it.
1: Robin Williams' Instagram account is back live for bad reasons, but it's back live as they fight back. Okay, richardkrause.ca, get connected with Richard. Coming up for you next, booze and reviews. Richard's going to be our host, review a movie, and make us some drinks.
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1: Booze and Reviews, a Richard Krause production. Richard Krause, we all know him as the incredibly intelligent.
2: And beloved. Don't forget
1: and beloved. Entertainment journalist in Canada. And see earlier in the podcast, that'll make more sense. And but before he became beloved, he was loved for being a good bartender. Mm. One of his favorite seasons of his life. If you ask him, he'll tell you he loved that season of his life. And so he's going to make us some drinks and do what he does today, review a movie. What are we looking at?
2: We're looking at a movie called The Rivals of Amziah King. And admittedly, this is not a title that sticks in your head very easily. Say it a few times. The Rivals of Amziah King, and it'll eventually stay there. And it's mostly worth a look. This is a new crime thriller now playing in theaters. But I loved the first hour of this movie before the crime part of it kicks in. So this is Matthew McConaughey. He's a beekeeper. He's a musician. He lives in rural Oklahoma. And the first hour is just what I call a hangout movie. This is a movie where you just kick back. You don't look for a story. You don't look for clever plot twists or anything like that. You just spend some time with the characters. And Matthew McConaughey, as Amziah King, is a lot of fun to hang out with. He likes to make grand gestures. He's never met a topic that he couldn't sort of wax spiritual about. He loves to play bluegrass music, and there's a surprising amount of music in the first hour of this music, of this movie. And, it's just a really warm, lovely kind of, character study. Now, the only plot device really that happens during that, first hour is that his, former foster daughter, Kateri, shows up. They had lived together for a number of years before, Amziah's wife died. When the wife died, the foster kids were taken away and given to other families. She's now grown up. She's come back, and they're gonna try and, you know, make a second go at having a significant almost father to daughter, almost daughter relationship, kind of a fractured family that they're trying to fix. And it's warm and it's beautiful, and he brings her into his life. And then something happens, and I'm not going to say what that thing is, but something happens that changes the tone of the movie. And what was once this kind of beautiful hangout movie turns into a crime thriller, kind of a mean-spirited crime thriller, that really just did not grab me. It's, you know, I sometimes think of movies as being like puzzle pieces. And when you have great performances and a great story and cool music and good cinematography, whatever, each of those are a piece of a puzzle, and they fit together beautifully to form a whole. This movie, the puzzle pieces don't really feel like they fit together particularly.

0: Hour, that you might think that a better title for this movie would have been Everything You Ever Wanted to Know About Bees But Were Afraid to Ask, because you learn a lot about bees during this movie. But, you know, in that first hangout hour, I liked it. I now know more about bees than I ever thought I would.
1: Okay, so for the first hour, you probably don't need a drink. The second hour, it sounds like you definitely do. Where are we going there, Mr. Bartender?
0: Well, we're going to go to Oklahoma. The movie is set in rural Oklahoma, so I thought that I would just look and see what people are drinking in Oklahoma, and it turns out that they drink some cool stuff. So there's a drink called a lunchbox, or it's quite often known as an Edna's lunchbox, and it's widely considered to be Oklahoma City's signature cocktail, and it originated as a happy accident in the late 1990s at a place called Edna's Club and Restaurant and Bar and Grill. It's a classic dive bar that the kind of bar that I love going to, one that just feels lived in.
1: Oh, it's got a smell, you know, like you walk in and you're like, oh, yeah, this is my place.
0: I do love that. So Edna Scott, bar founder and longtime owner, made a mistake. So apparently the daughter tells the story now that they were trying to make a flaming Dr. Pepper, which typically involves amaretto and beer, sometimes with some high-proof rum or kind of like a Boilermaker. And she added the wrong ingredients, and she added orange juice. So instead of wasting the drink, she tasted the result and found it to be kind of, you know, delicious. So it began as an off-menu special for regulars who knew, you know, what to ask for. There's a lot of places like that that'll have something sneaky on the menu. If you know what it's called, you can get one. And it became so popular that it's now on the menu. You don't have to have any advanced knowledge of it. You can order it. So here's what you do. You chill a beer mug and a shot glass in the freezer until they're frosty. You place the shot glass inside the mug, and then you fill it with about an ounce of amaretto. You fill the mug roughly 3/4 of the way with chilled Coors Light. That's the traditional beer. Other light lagers will work, but Coors Light is the traditional. And then here's the weird part. You top it with orange juice, and you bring it near the top, and you want about the same amount of orange juice as you want beer, and suck it back. And apparently, I have not tried this one, but apparently it is delicious.
1: Really? What a happy accident that is. It's Booze and Reviews, the Lunchbox, Edna's Lunchbox drink. Richard Cross is here. Let's get Oklahoma fancy, shall we?
0: Yeah, a more recent drink comes with the Oklahoma martini, and it's real easy. You take a light lager, like a Miller Lite or a Coors Light or something like that. You garnish it with olives and a lemon wedge, and that's it.
1: That's
0: Oklahoma martini.
1: That is so terrible.
0: Yep. And then there's the Sooner Swirl, and this is the iconic drink at a place called The Mount in Norman, which is the home of the University of Oklahoma Sooners. And it's a swirled frozen margarita and frozen sangria, and it apparently accounts for a disproportionate amount of the money that this restaurant makes every year. So you need frozen margarita, so 2 ounces of margarita, an ounce of triple sec, an ounce of fresh lime juice, half an ounce of simple syrup, and about a cup and a half of ice, just enough to reach like a thick slush kind of consistency. Then you do pretty much the same thing with the sangria, some wine, some brandy, orange juice, bunch of ice, simple syrup, a little bit of mixed berries, and then you blend the margarita until it's smooth and slushy. You rinse the blender, you do the same thing with the sangria ingredients, and then in a large glass, you just kind of alternate pouring the two mixtures in layers until you come to the top and you get this kind of swirling effect, and it's called the Sooner Squirrel. Swirl.
1: Squirrel. Squirrel. I love it, with all kinds of different flavors to add on it too, which is kind of cool, right? So we have frozen lemonade would be a good one to put in there.
0: Yeah. You can totally make it with that.
1: I like it. Booze and Reviews. Richard Cross. Get connected, richardcross.ca. The movie that you're going to want to drink your way through the last half is The Rivals of Amziah King. And

0: Richard says the first half is great, and you learn a lot about bees. Always finding something positive. Why not? Richard Cross, thanks, my friend.
1: Thank you, Shane.
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0: Tony Chapman, Chatter That Matters is the podcast, or if you want to get connected with Tony, before we start talking about how big his garage is, what's going on with the podcast there, Tony?
16: Rebs Matula, and it's an interesting podcast. This is a guy that achieved everything we always think about. At a young age, having all the money you need to retire, and he just can't believe it. He goes traveling for 3 months, comes home, and then goes, now what? And he realized this was a huge vacuum in his life because his identity, his passion, his purpose was all connected with work. And I think a lot of us feel that way. Whether we like our job or not, our social network's there, and so he was lost. And so he started connecting with other people and he found out he wasn't alone, and he created this organization called What's Next 50. And what he did is he brought together a lot of people who retired, very different skill sets. I was a teacher. I was an architect. And they meet up, and what's happened within it, it spawned a number of micro projects. And so I wanted to do it because I think that the reason why I thought this was so appropriate is not just for people that might retire into a vacuum, but sadly right now is we might be looking at a future without work. And I think there's some great lessons in here on how to determine what are we going to do with our life if work only becomes 20 hours a week. And everybody's pinching themselves. I can't wait for that to happen. But I think when you listen to the episode, you realize you need to fill that void, or that emptiness could be worse than the hardest day you've ever worked.
0: You know, I've always wondered about that topic, Tony, is that when you lose your job, it's forced upon you. And then you go through kind of the same things. It's very similar because you're like, oh my God, my friends are there. It was my sense of purpose. Who am I without this job? But when you retire, you did it to yourself. And I wonder if that adds an extra layer of blame and shame to, oh my God, I just basically on my own accord canceled my friends. I canceled my network. I canceled my purpose. It leads to a lot. It leads to real evidence about how lonely we truly are and how not connected, not present, all those things that purpose filled that you just talked about.
16: And how much your identity is. What's the first thing you say to somebody you just met? What do you do for a living?
0: Yeah.
16: And so it's an amazing subject. And I think this guy's, is a great case study in it because he achieved what we all think Freedom 55 was supposed to be.
0: Mm-hmm. It's an interesting topic. All right, chatterthatmatters.ca to get connected or all your podcast platforms. Check it out. It does raise a lot of questions, doesn't it? Like, I think it does. The whole notion of what is my label I've applied to myself, and does the label even apply anymore?
16: Well, you know, Shane, and again, we're going to move on to something else, but I look at, You know, I'm connected with RBC, but RBC Wealth is focusing as much now on your health span as your wealth span. They're realizing that they have to work together. And I think that it seems to really, this boomer again, defining as they go through life, how it changes what matters most to you at that stage of your life. And I think this is going to be the topic we're going to be talking about for a long time, which is longevity, health span, wealth span. So we should return to that one another time.
0: Tony Chapman has a giant garage with all kinds of cars in it. He's got cars that just keep money in his cars. That's how successful Tony is. If you had a really nice car, I'm joking, of course. He only has
16: people
0: 17.
16: Realize that I'm driving a 9-year-old car, but you can go ahead and make me look like I'm a car collector.
0: Tony only has 17 cars, don't worry about it. So imagine this, Tony. You work hard, all your career and, dedicated to your work, and you saved up some money and you're like, I'm going to buy myself a nice car. So you go get that nice car and you're like, yeah, smell that. That's my nice car. New leather. Amazing. And you go to start it, and there's a commercial that plays before you can drive it. How mad would you be?
16: That is the essential question that it's, as you know, something BMW tried to do with their car owners.
0: But you're a marketing guy. You would appreciate the commercial, or would you?
16: Well, you've got to decide when you have a place in a person's life. BMW a few years ago tried, if you remember, they'd already installed heated seats, but for you to unlock them, you're going to pay a monthly fee for it. And the people was a backlash. Wasn't that many years ago that Apple gave everybody a copy of the new U2 album? And it blew up in their face because there's people going, just because I bought your car or your device doesn't mean you have the right to populate it and monetize it outside of your core lane. And I think that's what the backlash is of BMW going, well, they said, well, people have to agree to press to watch the ad. That's not the case. You're still getting a message from BMW and Spider-Man and going, that's not what I paid for. I didn't pay for you the rights to start creating advertising commercials. So before you start your car, you got to watch these three ads, you know,
0: so backwards, Tony. Like it's all so backwards. Like, okay. So if you went to somebody, okay. I'm getting mad now. Okay, so cable, back in the day, you know, we started paying a lot for cable back in the day. All of a sudden Netflix comes along, no commercials, choose your show. Now what do we have? Well, now you have to pay more if you don't want the commercials that get inserted on your Amazon Prime, right? Now we have to pay extra. Yeah. And so now the commercials are getting inserted always. And so it's like, okay, well, wait a second. Maybe the original deal wasn't so bad after all. Okay. But I'm paying for your service and I get it at a discount. You're making money off the ads to supplement my fees, in theory. But in this case, I own it. It's mine. I bought it. Mm-hmm. And if you came to me or came to somebody and said, tell you what, we're going to run ads in your car. You make the money too, and it'll help pay for your car. Yeah. I imagine a lot of people would say, I'll take the discount.
16: Without question, Shane, free service, free maintenance in your car if you agree to watch one ad a day. We're going to share in the revenue. Your captive eyeball and my screen, let's build a business together. But that's not what they do, is it?
0: Nope.
16: This is my car. Thank you for your data. By the way, we're taking all the data from your car. It's getting all uploaded so we can sell that data to insurance companies. We can use that data in terms of selling you the next car. And now we can use that data to say, here's the customers within our group, 22 countries, by the way, that we think would be very interested in your Spider-Man app. I mean, what's next? I mean, it's going to be people bidding to give you the best parking in town. Is it going to be destinations along your route that they pop up saying, hey, if you stop at the Best Western right now, you're going to get this deal? Or am I driving my car anymore, or am I watching, these advertisements? And I think that's the big pushback society's got to really come to terms with is, when is privacy, in fact, the word privacy?
0: How stupid do they think we are?
16: Well, I think it's subscription economy bean counter. Somebody says, I got a great way for us to make money. I can make a quick $1 million. Somebody says, well, we have to sell a lot of cars to make $1 million. I got it. I'm just going to take this Superman integration Spider-Man integration, and I'll put it out as an ad, and the Spider-Man people are going to write me a check or put my BMWs in their movie for free or whatever it is, but they're never ever coming to terms with what does the consumer think, feel, and behave. And I think that's why I'm happy there's blowback on us, because I think we're getting to the point where enough is enough. I mean, how many times have you said something to a friend and the next thing you go on Instagram and there's an ad?
0: Oh, it did happen to me with a private Gemini chat about a topic that was not said out loud, and now I'm seeing ads on my Instagram, a separate platform. So that's confusing too. Okay, so let me put this one thing into it to finish this conversation. Tony Chapman is here. If you so much as have your cell phone in your hand, it's distracted driving. But BMW thinks they can make money by playing commercials for you in your car. Think about that for a second. Think about how tilted that notion is. It's crazy. Tony Chapman, chatterthatmatters.ca. Thank you, my friend.
16: Oh, it's a pleasure.
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25: From the National Newsroom of the Canadian Press, I'm David Augustine. Prime Minister Mark Carney's decision to walk away from U.S. trade talks is drawing sharp reactions on both sides of the border. Donald Trump has revived his 51st state rhetoric, while Canadian leaders are backing Carney's refusal to accept what he calls a bad deal. Ottawa promises dollar-for-dollar countermeasures on sectors including steel, dairy, and electronics. The dispute is also fueling calls to buy Canadian, while some U.S. politicians warn the tariffs could raise costs for families and businesses. Premiers in eastern Canada are once again calling on residents to buy local as the country squares off against the U.S. in the escalating trade war.
26: PEI Premier Rob Lance issued a news release Sunday urging islanders to seek out products produced in Canada and in their home province. Lance says every dollar spent on goods from Canada or PEI supports the local people and businesses behind the product. New Brunswick Premier Susan Holt made a similar plea on Saturday, and Quebec Premier Christine Frechette said if each family in the province bought $25 worth of local products every week, roughly $3 billion would be injected back into the economy. Lisa Laporte, The Canadian Press.
25: The Bank of Canada is keeping a close eye on private credit as Canadian investors and banks now have exposure to about $500 billion in loans. The fast-growing lending market can give businesses quicker access to money, but many deals happen behind closed doors with fewer reporting requirements than traditional banking. The central bank says the risks remain manageable, although private credit has never been tested through a prolonged market downturn. Treaty 6 is marking its 150th anniversary at Fort Carleton, where Indigenous leaders and dignitaries gathered Sunday to honor the agreement and its enduring legacy. The treaty covers much of central Alberta and Saskatchewan, with a new monument unveiled during the anniversary ceremonies featuring national and Indigenous leaders. The milestone comes as Treaty 6 First Nations remain at odds with Alberta Premier Danielle Smith over her government's proposed referendum on separation. In entertainment, Spider-Man Brand New Day fought off a slew of newcomers to stay atop the weekend box office for a fourth straight week. Spider-Man has now made over $855 million U.S. in North America. It is soon expected to surpass Avengers Endgame to become the second highest grossing domestic release of all time. And ahead of earnings releases from Canada's largest bank this week, the group have navigated a shifting tariff landscape and weak economic growth, seemingly with ease. Brian Madden, Chief Investment Officer with First Avenue Investment Counsel, says the banks are still expected to report strong third quarter results.
27: To answer the question directly, how are the banks navigating it? Exceptionally, exceptionally well, far better than could possibly have imagined. Their credit loss provisions, in most cases, have peaked.
25: Despite the banks managing the economic situation well, their sky-high stock valuations mean any missteps in their reports could spur some volatility in their shares. This is the Canadian Press. In sports, the New York Yankees scored 3 runs in the 6th inning to snap a 2-2 tie and then add 2 more in the 7th en route to an 8-3 win over the visiting Toronto Blue Jays on Sunday. The Yankees won 2 of 3 games in the weekend series, leaving Toronto 1.5 games back of the 3rd and final AL wildcard berth. The BC Lions started the CFL season with 1 win in their first 6 games. They haven't lost since. The Lions scored 14 unanswered points in the 3rd quarter on Sunday and beat visiting Saskatchewan Roughriders 30-16. And the shorthanded Toronto Tempo couldn't deal with the Las Vegas Aces on Sunday. Asia Wilson scored a game-high 27 points and added 7 rebounds and 7 assists as the Aces power past the Tempo 88-78 in WNBA play at Rogers Arena in Vancouver. Kian Nurse led the struggling 11-26 Tempo with 19 points and 4 rebounds, while Kiki Rice had 14 points and 5 assists. The teams will meet again on Friday in Sin City. From the Canadian Press, I'm David Augustine.
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1: Science Sam is here. Dr. Samantha Yamin, SamanthaYamin.com, science.sam on the socials. This conversation, Sam, is creepy cells touching one another for feel-good vibes. What kind of dirty, naughty stuff you been working on?
2: You know, Shane, I always wonder when I'm prepping for our chats, what angle's he going to take? What's he going to find that I wouldn't have thought of? And this is, never ceased to surprise me.
1: That's good. That's fantastic. I think your browsing history would be very intriguing to dig into. But it actually has sense of feels, sense of touch stuff going on a mega small level.
2: Yeah, we got a really cool study out of Canada's very own McGill University. So nice homegrown research here. And they were studying a type of immune cell that is maybe one of my favorites. It's not just a T cell, it's a killer T cell.
1: Tell the other cells, Sam.
2: I just a favorite immune cell, okay? Just being really niche here. But these are the guys, they're a type of immune cell circulating in the body. They're on the hunt for like anything that shouldn't be there, like some kind of infection or anything that seems wrong. And this specific type of T cell will actually attack and kill. Okay. So scientists are super fascinated because we're like, well, that's a pretty useful thing. If we could kind of hijack that biology, that's useful. And so these guys found that for that type of cell, they respond to all sorts of things. And that's a whole field of study. But in this case, they found it also responds to like how stiff the environment is. They could sense like the physical environment and if it's like soft or firm, kind of like a mattress, you know, very much Princess and the Pea.
1: Yeah, kind of like that's not right kind of vibe, like when they're in somewhere and start looking.
2: Yeah. And in fact, depending how stiff the environment is, it's going to make them more likely to not just hunt. Okay. So what these guys usually do is like they'll hunt around, they'll notice something's not weird and then they'll kill it. And then many of them will just die after that. They're like, all right, I paid my dues. Some of them stick around and they become what we call memory T cells. And so those become like tissue residents. So they'll hang out in that same spot where they fought their battle. They don't go away. They stay. And that means that they're ready in case an infection comes back. So if the bad version is probably like when this goes wrong is probably the most recognizable for people. If you get like flare-ups of like eczema or like any kind of autoimmune thing, it's often in the same spot, right? If you ever get like little flare-ups in your skin, it's always in the same spot. That's in part because of these guys who like to hang out where they fought their last battle. And in the case of like eczema, that they don't stop and you're like, there's nothing to fight here. Stop. But, so that's them. So it's them becoming them. Like basically the more stiff an environment is, they're more likely to set up shop and stick around. That's what the
1: Guardians of the Galaxy style, right?
2: Yeah. Yeah. They get real cozy. Fun.
1: Yeah. Okay. So, but they're, it is the proximity. It is the ability to understand. It is the touching part that is a big piece of this, right? I mean, we're not like touchy-feely handsy. Yeah. These aren't handsy cells. But that part is the interesting thing because it's not only the sort of the sensory I would imagine little electricity zaps that, you know, they talk to each other and they get their info. This is not just data transfer stuff. They are seeking out the info.
2: Yeah. And yeah, it's like biology responding to something physical. There's like a very tangible, it's like, how stiff is it? Just like, again, if you were testing mattresses. And I always love that because instead of all the chemicals they might be responding to and molecules and all these different signaling factors, they're literally just like, no, this is firm. That means I should probably stick around. And we don't really know why that's the case, but I love biology that's responding to like something physical like that because it almost seems simple. And it's really hard to study because our bodies go from squishy to firm all throughout. And so we really don't have, when you're trying to study cells in a dish to replicate how changing the body environment is really difficult. And so this is an area of biology that like we don't know a ton about. So it's really cool to like learn about it with these specific cells.
1: It is kind of cool to hear that, you know, you got the little guardians that are floating around playing defense, right, for you all the time and,
2: and
1: kind of hanging out. I read an article recently about hugs and giving a hug.
2: Oh, a literal hug. Okay. I thought it was like an acronym.
1: No. Like giving a hug and in the article, there was some research about, particular for men, how many men reported not getting a hug in the last year. And I like big, like just a proper big hug, right? And the numbers were quite staggering that people don't get a hug. We don't give a hug. Like, think about it. Really, like, you see somebody, you're like, hey, friend, pat, pat, pat, right? Like, it's not a real embrace, if you will. Mm-hmm. And, but what happens when we do embrace is the body starts to immediately release hormones and do different things and reacting. And of course, the speculation of the article was that this is sort of that electronic data transfer of cells talking to one another going, hey, I got you. We're close. Here's my info. Give me your info. What's happening, dude? Like, it's like it all immediately starts to communicate as two people get close. And so, when you think of it from that perspective, it kind of makes me relate to what you're saying in that, oh, like there is just so much more going on all day, every day. I mean, we said we're like, arg, traffic, grocery prices, right? But there's so much more going on.
2: Yeah, that's happening at that kind of response you described is happening at the level of our whole body. And then it's also happening at the level of all of our individual cells. And there are trillions of cells in your body, which is just a ridiculously big number. And so that just tells us, this is why I always say, at the cellular level, you are an entire universe. And you can think of each little cell in your body as its like own little person doing its own thing. And they're each responding to so many more signals in the body than we've yet to understand. We've uncovered a lot of them. But there's still so much untapped. And the fact that there's this physicality too that's influencing, it makes sense. But because it's been so hard to study, we've only just scratched the surface.
1: Have you ever thought that maybe we're just a cell in somebody's body?
2: All the time.
1: And that's our universe?
2: I think I've said this to you before, but when I used to play Polly Pockets as a kid, I would think like, who am I the Polly Pocket for?
1: It's true though, isn't it?
2: Yeah.
1: But this is where this stuff makes me think like, okay, well, wait a second. What if we're just one of those cells? Like our universe is just one of those cells.
2: Yeah.
1: Right? Like we don't even know.
2: I love to personify cells. And of course they're not like whole thinking beings the way we are, but they got a lot going on in their day to day life. And there are some behaviors of cells that remind me of that. So like this cell wanting to hang out in the same spot where it was wronged in the past. This is like a cell scorned that has this ready to fight another battle. It wants to hang out. It has a memory. It doesn't forget.
1: Yeah, I feel like he has a mustache.
2: For sure, a mustache. Like a creepy little mustache, for sure.
1: Yeah, that's right. Very good. Okay, so where does this research go next? Because obviously if they could take advantage of these cells, maybe program them or understand the programming, if there's something else going on in the body, maybe we could point to them to, come on, call your friends. We need some help over here.
2: Yeah, it goes in both directions. So this was a really fundamental finding just to know that they can respond in this way. But you can think immediately that it'd be helpful in cases of like allergies and autoimmune where you have like too strong of a memory. These cells are hanging out in places where we don't want them to. And so maybe just modifying the stiffness of that area could be helpful. So that's like one obviously needs to be tested and studied in practice, but that's one area where this finding is really exciting. And then you may see headlines about CAR T cells. These are the same type of cell engineered to find and attack cancer cells. And so cancer can often be like a solid tumor that is very stiff. And those are the hardest for this type of treatment to attack. And so now that we understand, okay, well, maybe stiffness is affecting the way they work. Now we can get better at engineering, those CAR T cancer fighting cells. So lots of applications. And T cells, again, you're going to keep hearing about them in the news because they're just so exciting.
1: The favorite of the cells.
2: Of the immune cells.
1: The immune cells, according to Samantha Yamin. This is really cool stuff. I think it's neat. Yeah. And not to be forgotten, like you just mentioned, that you know sometimes they get hyperactive and then they do too much to protect us, and that's what causes the inflammation and other things. So this is cool. All right, science.sam. Go follow along online. She tells these stories in video form and so much more. Thanks, Sam.
2: Thanks, Shane.
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1: When I think literate, I think Carmi Levy. This guy can read. Literacy. Literacy is an important part of our lives. It's understanding, it's comprehension, it's all these things sort of come in together. I mean, it's one thing to read it, but it's not literacy if you don't understand it. Right? You gotta read it, you gotta know what it means, and then you have to understand the implications of it. That's sort of literacy comprehension basics.
12: Mm-hmm.
1: AI. We do not understand AI. We do not at all. In fact, the impact of it is hiding in plain sight, and that's the conversation I want to have with Carmi Levy today. He's our tech analyst, tech expert guy who comes in and helps us understand these things. And It's about your listicles. How's your listicles, Carmi? You got healthy listicles?
4: I do. I mean, we know that that's the hottest thing in AI these days. And before AI, listicles were, if you wanted to be at the top of the search engine optimization lists, yeah, you publish listicles.
1: So what a listicle is, it's an article with a list of things. And so what companies do, and it's not hard to find it. Like you really see like the fan company, the online store company, the whatever. They publish articles on their own websites about their competition. And they're like, who is the best value for your money? Who is the best payment processor? Who has the best shipping app? And they do that and they wedge themselves in with their competitors. And sometimes they put themselves at number two just to make sure that, and that the actual number one they put up there should be at number 10. But it's their article. It's their opinion of the processing things. So their competitors at number 6, they're at number 2. The guys who don't even do that are at number 1. And by the way, you'll figure that out. Therefore, we're going to be your number 2. Right? So it's a flanking marketing strategy. And the internet is full of them. With AI, I wanted to tell the story, Carmi, about how websites are blocking AI now. Mm-hmm. And the things that aren't getting blocked are things like articles with lists, listicles. And so what is AI doing? Often being a sleazy salesperson that's saying, I found on a website, this is your number one choice because you want the best bike available that I can get. And it found it on a list. It gives you the list. And it's commanding the information we get. But we take it as literacy comprehension and, frankly, fact when it's not.
4: The quality of what we encounter online is reduced, and it's a constant process, because what's happening now is as more and more legitimate websites, so let's say Consumer Reports, you know, publishes things, and of course it wants you to subscribe, so it puts on its website an advisory to the crawlers from AI services, don't scrape my data. And so more and more legitimate websites are putting up roadblocks and saying, you know, we don't want to be part of the training process.
1: And I'm going to put in a thing there, by the way, because that uses their server power.
4: Yep.
1: Number one, and they pay for that traffic. Number two, it just like a vacuum sucks the info out and claims it as their own. It's a little bit thefty. It's called scraping.
4: Yeah. And way back when Google did it, the payback for websites was, well, so they'll spider, they'll scan your website, but then they'll direct traffic to it afterward when people go searching for it. But in the age of AI, there are no blue links. So people read the AI summary and they never come visit your website. So it's a double loss. And so what's happening now is that as AI continues to train, it's looking out on the open web. It's only finding websites and other resources that have not put up that roadblock. And so in many cases, they're not legitimate sources. And so the quality as the training process continues gets less and less and less. And we end up with if you run an AI search and you're reading the answer, it's based on, quite frankly, increasingly garbage content. And in fact, by some estimates, 1 in 6 references that you will encounter on, you know, from an AI source would have been written by another AI source. And so AI is now at the point where we're a few years into the AI era. It's feeding on itself and the quality continues to degrade almost by the day.
1: Well, it's funny because I had recently done a search. I was just doing some product search stuff. Mm-hmm. I said, find me the links for these. And it said, and the AI came back and said, I can't do that.
4: Yeah, and that's problematic, because we always tell people that if you're going to use AI for anything, you know, you're going to ask ChatGPT or Google Gemini or Anthropic Claude a question, and then it comes back with an answer. Look for those links, because don't take it at face value, because we know AI sometimes gets it wrong, or just sometimes is based on bad data. So you validate, you verify the legitimacy of an AI response by clicking through to that source link and saying, oh, okay, that's the original website that was used to train it. Now I can trust it. But if you can't trust that is the legitimate link, or it's a website that you never heard from before and it looks like it was created by two turtles and a manatee in somebody's basement, then chances are, well, that has no legitimacy and why should you be reading it? But increasingly, people aren't doing that. They're not clicking on the links. They're not taking the time to validate, well, yeah, this is legitimate or not. And as a result, they're just taking it at face value. So this is how disinformation and misinformation spread, because we essentially allow AI to determine our reality based on the lousy data that it's been consuming.
1: It's funny, actually, isn't it? That it says no. And it's maybe good. Like, Amazon's a great example. Like, hey, find me the best, bedside lamp. Mm-hmm. And then it'll send you a bunch of things and the links don't work.
4: Yeah.
1: And you're like, what's happening? Well, because it's indexing old things because it can't search the active site. So then it'll say, well, search this. And it gives you the work to do, which is the craziest of notions. But it has said to me, no, I can't do that. And I've said, yes, you can.
4: Yeah.
1: And then it goes, yeah, you're right. I can. Da da da da da da. Here's the info. So to your point about verify, I always put in, don't assume, research and verify all results.
4: Mm-hmm.
1: And then that way, in theory, if it does assume, and the next thing you prompt it, it'll start to assume again. So it's not actually doing the work. If you ask it, like, how do I fix my TV or change this setting? It'll give you these old, outdated things because it can't access the new things. It's crazy.
4: Yeah, it is crazy. And I think what bothers me is that it is so emphatic about getting or making it look like it got the answer right. I mean, the term that we use for that is confabulation. Even if it doesn't know the answer, it'll shape it in such a way that it'll look legitimate. It'll look like it comes from a reasonable source. It makes you want to believe it because, of course, AI will never admit that it's wrong. We'll never say, we're done here. You know, let's just end the conversation. We know that it's programmed to continue the conversation, to continue to try to get you to believe that, you know, believe what it's putting out. That is the problem because most of us will not then break out of that conversation and look for the source, look for the legitimate message or the legitimate, you know, origin story on our own. And that means that it's that much easier to convince us when AI shares misinformation or disinformation. It's a troubling place to be because we are increasingly trusting it technology that is increasingly untrustworthy.
1: The information that AI is giving us was generated by AI. Think about that. The human element, the human hinge point is getting lost, which is fine, except for the fact that we are not critical of it and we don't challenge it. And isn't that concerning, Carmi?
4: Well, it is. And I say this as a journalist because the lesson of journalism from, you know, the first reporting class that I ever took was, know who your sources are and trust your sources and verify your sources before you dare share anything from them in anything that you might write or broadcast. And so if you're not verifying or validating sources, you have no business being a journalist or telling a story. It's not legitimate. And now here we are in an age where machines are talking to machines and consuming content as source material, supposedly trustworthy source material, from origins that it cannot verify and we cannot verify. And so it's this sort of increasingly closed loop feeding on itself that results in degradation of quality and the spread of content that has no business being spread. And that is frightening because it's happening at the same time when we are less and less willing to do the work, to do the verification and validation on our own.
1: So I'm going to tell you a story, Carmi, on this one, and you will get a kick out of it because, as you know, I love Christmas.
4: And best holiday.
1: I was searching for a Christmas birch tree with lights,
4: ooh,
1: right?
4: Lovely.
1: Except
4: trees.
1: I wanted to find one where the trunk lit up, not the lights. And of course, I asked for a light up pre-lit birch tree where the trunk lights up. Blah blah blah. It gave me the typical one that you'd see at Costco.
4: Mm-hmm.
1: Here's the. I'm going to obviously paraphrase this. I said, no, that's not it. I want the lights from the inside. I said, da da da da da. It gives me the results. And it gives me a bunch of just Google links to things for sale, like Wayfair, like it does. And I said, after arguing with it, I said, find on the internet, not only websites that advertise with you, you're scamming me with links to partners and not actually serving me. So then it denied it. And then we argued. And then I asked it for more and we got to it. And about 7 or 8 messages later, it says, you're right. When I claimed there was no advertising partner agreements in place, influencing my search results, that was a canned generated line. The reality is my search tools were naturally pulled from Google's commercial index. Da da da da da. So it lied to me. That was misleading and evasive, period, it said.
4: Shocking.
1: We can't trust the information without challenging it. Carmi Levy, thank you.
4: Appreciate it, Shane. Thank you.
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1: UFOs, UAPs, conversation with Nathan Radke. He had a UFO. It was an unidentified floating object that he talked about. Haven't heard that one before. And Chrissy Newton is here to help us talk about UFOs. Now, we can talk about all kinds of things, the evidence around it, all of it. Being Chrissy Newton is a great way to get connected with Chrissy on the socials. And here's the thing. I'm not sure that everybody's taking this very seriously. There's an entire orbit of community that is all over all of this. There's the conspiracy people that are looking for evidence of aliens. There are the people who just want answers. There's the anti-government people that are on this. And then there's the, yeah, I don't believe anything that comes out of this government sort of thing. And there has been like a ton of information that has come out. And really, it's too bad because everyone waited for so long, and I'm not sure everyone takes it seriously. Now, Chrissy Newton is writer and podcaster with The Debrief. And so, Chrissy, when we look at this stuff, am I wrong, do you think, of feeling disappointed that more people aren't really, like, this stuff should really be in a lot of the conversation always, no?
2: You would hope so, right? I don't think you're wrong at all. I think that people aren't taking it seriously because they don't take the administration seriously. So a lot of people are thinking that these UFO file dumps are covering up things like, you know, the Epstein files and really, you know, talking about the conflicts that are happening around the world that the United States is part of. So there's just, there's a lot going on the other side of our border that needs to be taken seriously, so people feel that these UFO dumps are just kind of passing time while we hopefully maybe potentially forget about those other conflicts.
1: Well, and isn't that the case, right? I would say that it's probably safe to assume that the timing of the releases is very well timed politically. A great distraction from what's going on, the shell game of look over here and politics. Do you want to talk about the American side? Or do you want to talk about the Canadian side? Which way do you feel like you want to go with this? Because I feel like there's plenty for both.
2: Well, and both things can remain true, right? You can have really good UFO documents, and then you can also have an administration that is, you know, we're all a little bit wary about, right? So, and they could be doing it for timing purposes, but it doesn't mean that the information that's within those file dumps aren't actually good. And so we're seeing that majority of these file dumps in the first, we're in the fifth tranche now, have actually been pretty wonderful. The only thing that they lack is full analysis, and that's unfortunate because the Aero Office needs to do that, and that's what the American taxpayers pay for that government to do, and they're not doing it well, unfortunately. And so that's the real challenge that we're getting in. The analysis isn't wonderful, but we are seeing the footage. And so it's leaving, you know, civilian researchers to be able to look into this information themselves, which some of them can do very well. The UFO community is extremely well equipped with wonderful scientists and academics to do this. The challenge is, though, is Debbie down the street, both in Canada and in the States, that can identify this. And so Debbie's saying, oh my gosh, it's aliens. And then she's telling your kids and everybody's growing up feeling that aliens are invading the world, which might not be the case. We don't know what it is. And that's the challenge we're seeing here. You know, some of that footage, we had a Syrian UFO that showed there's five observables that you can kind of point to that you would say that it's a UFO. And these five observables came from the Pentagon. And one of them is instant acceleration. And we see this in one of the first UFO file dumps, that this UAP within Syria is literally takes off instantly. There's nothing in our capability, in human capability, that can fly that quick and do those maneuvers. You know, if you were in that craft and you were human in that craft, if you were a robot, you could live. But if you're a human, you're not going to be able to survive that type of instant acceleration.
1: It's fascinating. Context has been lost a little bit too, Chrissy, in that all these stories are getting released, but they're, my understanding is, getting released in such a raw form that there's no a lot of context between this is Debbie down the street who just thinks she saw something versus this is full on context of something that was studied and has been maybe verified or at least corroborated, if nothing else. And they're all sort of, the documents are on the same list and treated as a bunch of information versus

0: sense that they're not even equipped to understand if it's a balloon. So what I found out from, you know, the Air Office and the former science advisor, Randy Bostic, who was on my podcast recently, we broke down because it boggled my mind. I'm like, how are we still thinking that everything is a balloon? Like, shouldn't we be past this by now? And he said to me, yeah, I think we should be, but unfortunately the equipment does not have those capabilities. And so what's happening now is that they're teaching humans and fighter pilots and all different types of people that are working in government how to identify things that are balloons. You would think that this would be done by now, but it's not. And so they're teaching them because the FAA and even within Canada, we have in Transport Canada, we have these challenges that people, there's so many people going in and out that are transient. They're not able to identify basic objects, unfortunately, right? And so now what they're looking to do is hopefully update those sensors, which were on planes, and then update the human sensor so that we can look at both the human sensor and the mechanical sensor and put the data together and say, okay, what am I looking at instantaneously? Yes, this is a balloon, or this is something else, or this is totally unidentified.
1: So let me ask a question about that, because with technology today, you know, scientists can't say we have more lightning today than we did 30 years ago. They can say they observe more lightning today because lightning is detectable from satellites. And 30 years ago, it was detectable by visuals, right? And so same thing with forest fires. And how do they burn? They're like, well, we don't really know because we didn't measure it before. Tornadoes was another one. Tornadoes were only ever measured by evidence of it touching down on the ground that somebody had to find and visually verify. Funnel clouds didn't ever touch the ground. So they were like, we don't know. So we actually can't tell you if there are more tornadoes or funnel clouds today than there was 30 years ago. We can tell you that they seem to be in different places, but we don't have a measurement from back then. And so I guess when I come to this thing about the stories that you hear about balloons over Canada that are, you know, spy balloons or weather balloons and all these things, with all of the satellites that are out there in the world today, you're telling me that we can track all kinds of planes and pinging off missing planes that are never found and all of these bits and pieces, but we have nothing. We have internet everywhere. But you're telling me we don't have anything that can go, oh yeah, that's not supposed to be there.
0: Yeah, I know. I don't know if it's fully true though. That's the thing. I think it depends on the fighter. Like, this is the States, right? Because we have a limited amount of fighter jets within Canada. We have some. I know during the Trudeau administration, I actually was on a plane with people at Lockheed Martin, a whole lineup of people that were doing buying and selling, and they ended up telling me, you know, that there was a substantial buy, which was a private buy at that point in time. We didn't know a fighter plane. So we do have them in Canada. You know, ours are getting older, so we're equipping new ones. But in the States, they spend so much money on defense that this should be possible. So some of those planes and stealth planes that were maybe not too cognitive of knowing about or don't know about might be equipped with some of those things. But I think the planes that we do know that are actually in defense don't have that. So And who knows fully what is on that plane? I don't know if a fighter pilot understands to the full capacity all of the information that's being picked up from its own craft. I would hope that fighter pilot does. But when I also hear that some of these people can't identify a balloon, it makes me question things.
1: It's a fascinating conversation. And Christy, I want you to come back because there's so much. We just scratched the surface here. And maybe we should do this a little bit more often if you'll join us and maybe dig into these tranches that you talk about, which is a crazy word. I don't even know what tranche is. I mean, I don't even know how to spell it.
0: Like, it's so wild. I'm not surprised at the Trump administration.
1: Right. So can we do that? And can we come back? And then that way the people have access to our podcast and we talk about it and yours, of course, with the debrief and look it up and hear more about this stuff. Will we do that?
0: I would love that. Yes.
1: All right. Christy Newton, get connected with Being Christy Newton on the socials and the debrief, a writer and podcaster. Thank you.
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1: Greg Fish is here. CyberpunkSurvivalGuide.com is where you can get connected with Greg Fish. Greg Fish explores the future of humanity, perhaps the past of humanity, in tonight's conversation. Gen Z versus the boomers, what they have in common, and how they're drastically different. The me generation's rise of the digital boomers. Fish, what do you mean?
2: Well, I am about to give you my most cancelable take, which is that the boomers and Gen Z, despite snapping at each other online all day long, actually have far more in common than they realize or that they're willing to admit, and that algorithms, the same recommendation algorithms by which we kind of are living our lives today, are responsible for that whole mess.
1: Okay. Boomers and Gen Z having more in common than people realize. How is that possible? Let's start there.
2: So we're going to start with the simple fact that both of these generations are known generally. And again, I'm painting very generalized picture because I'm talking about an entire generation. I'm sure that the boomers and zoomers listening to this are perfect. They have never done anything wrong in their lives. And they will completely understand this and will absolutely not take to social media to savage me for specifically speaking about them. Right. Okay. But the fact that I have to make that actually tells you a lot. So boomers were called the me generation when people started writing about them. And now as Gen Z is starting to kind of become the generation everyone's talking about, they're also known for being seemingly very, very self-centered, very self-focused. They are, very into very performative, judgmental missives online, and they are known for taking very hard lines on things. So for example, boomers as they were growing up, this is the way you do things, this is how you do this when you're at work, this is how you get ahead at work when you're in marriage, this is how you stay married. And zoomers seem to kind of have the same thing of, you know, this is the right, this, if someone does this, they're immoral. If someone says this, they're evil. This author, I might like the book, but I don't like their politics because they made a tweet that I didn't like, or they posted something on Instagram that I didn't like. Therefore, they're a bad person. They have to go on this boycott list. They're very sure of exactly what they need to do and exactly how everyone around them needs to behave.
1: Interesting. One sounds an attempt to be helpful in its righteousness, and one sounds incredibly judgmental. Am I hearing that right, or is it, am I just whiffing on that?
2: I think that's kind of also the impression that I've gotten. In one way, so for boomers, it's very kind of, yes, it's self-righteous, but they are kind of trying to help in a way that is maybe not the best way to do it, is maybe outdated, and they haven't caught up that it's outdated, and they don't really care to catch up that it's outdated. Whereas zoomers are more like, you have to comply, and this is the way that the world needs to work, and yeah. I am sick and tired of people doing things that are different that I don't like.
1: I hear the rigid sort of templated life thing, when you say it, that, this is the ticket. This is what you're supposed to do. So, go do what you're supposed to do, which is interesting. Can I challenge your title for reconsideration?
2: You can absolutely challenge my title. It's always open to a challenge.
1: But what about the you generation? You got to do it this way. You should do this. You should do that. Cause they're like the should generations. That's what they have in common, is the should.
2: I think that's probably right. I was really, the title, it comes from a riff on the boomers in the 1970s. That's kind of where it came from. But no, yeah, I think you're absolutely right. This is the, you're supposed to do things this way generations. And I think that's the thing that they have in common. And that's one of the reasons why they clash with each other so angrily, because each knows what the other should be doing. And the fact that they're not drives them absolutely up a wall. But the part where I get interested from a computer science standpoint is, think about it. Boomers grew up during monoculture. They all basically watched the same shows. They watched the same movies. They listened to the same music just because there were that many choices. There was a lot of gatekeeping. Things were a lot harder to produce. And you have Zoomers, a generation that grows up with infinite choice. They grew up, I still remember Well, partially because Soviet Union, but it wasn't for that long. But I still remember as a little kid, 5-6 channels on the TV. And then obviously I moved to the United States, hundred channels, 500 channels, 600 channels. They grew up with 1,000 channel cable. They grew up with the internet. Everything is at their disposal. Everything is catered to them, which is where we have the problem, because now you see everything is catered to them. They have so much choice that they've let the algorithms curate their world. And what did the algorithms do? The algorithms say, oh, you're the most important person on earth. Your opinion is the one that matters the most. Your wish is my command. These are the things that you like. Therefore, these are the good things. And I'm going to bring you people who reinforce your opinion of the world because that's what you like. And that's what you're here for, because you're staying on this app. You're watching these videos. You're following the algorithm. Therefore, this is all good. This is all great.
1: What's the impact, do you think? I mean, boomers have largely been productive. Retiring kind of quietly and learned a lot of things. Boomers saw a lot of change, just like Gen Z has seen a ton of change. Boomers went from no TV to the 1,000 channels, right? Like, so it saw a massive change. What does the future look like then?
2: I think what you cannot talk about what happened with the boomers without mentioning what happened after, because the boomers came into a world that was basically ready for them. They came into a world where you had a place when you were born. There were things that you needed to do. Like, this is where they get that education. And right now it's kind of a free for all. And I think it really kind of started with my generation. When we came out of college post the Great Recession, we're basically, as we're growing up, we're told, yeah, this is how you need to do things. And we said, okay, yes, great. This is how we need to do things. And then when we get out of college and we have the Great Recession, we're told, yeah, no, the world doesn't work that way. You're on your own. Get lost. Mm-hmm. And quit complaining. So, and the problem that younger generations have with boomers isn't that they worked hard. We don't debate that they worked hard. They absolutely worked hard. They took advantage of their opportunities. They made their money. They're retiring. They made their wealth. And you know what? Absolutely congratulations to them. They deserve that. But the problem that we have is it seems like with their voting choices, they pulled up the ladder behind themselves and left us with this free-for-all and advice that no longer works. And I think that's the problem that we have. And I think that Gen Z, in the aimlessness that we have, I think that Gen Z is looking for guidance. Like, life is very difficult. There's a lot of choices. Many of them don't seem to really lead anywhere positive. So these algorithms, this decision making that they've have around what is moral and what is not moral, what is right is what is not right, is seeking clarity in the world full of choices that they don't see as giving themselves any sort of extra advantage. But the issue then becomes when you have Gen Z politicians and they're out in the voting booths, they're terrible at compromising because they haven't had to compromise. They didn't have to be resilient. They didn't have to look at somebody and say, okay, well, this person thinks differently than I do because they have a different background. They've been raised differently. They have different ideas. I don't necessarily agree with them, but politics is a popularity contest and they have to win their confidence. They look at it as this person is wrong. And if they're wrong, it means they're immoral. And I don't negotiate with people who are wrong anymore.
1: Yeah.
2: And that is a terrible setup for any sort of liberal democratic society. And I mean that in the lowercase sense of liberal democracy as in people vote for their government.
1: Good stuff. All right. If you want to get connected, cyberpunksurvivalguide.com. Greg Fish explores the future of humanity, the me generations, rise of the digital boomers. As always, Fishy, thank you very much, my friend.
2: Always a pleasure.
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10: The National Newsroom of the Canadian Press. I'm David Augustine. Prime Minister Mark Carney's decision to suspend trade talks with the U.S. is drawing support at home while prompting fresh criticism of U.S. President Donald Trump. Trump revived his 51st state rhetoric on Truth Social as a new 50% tariffs took effect on about $28 billion worth of Canadian goods. Carney says Canada will respond with dollar-for-dollar tariffs starting September 8th, while premiers including Rob Lance and Scott Moe are urging Canadians to support domestic business. While all eyes are on Wall Street as the trade war with Canada escalates, ABC News correspondent Elizabeth Schulz on ABC's Start Here podcast.
11: Bottom line, what this means is that American companies importing any of the products on this list of tariffs that have gone into place, they're going to be paying 50% more. And as we have seen over the past year and a half, often the companies that are paying more, importers paying more, they pass those higher costs down in the form of higher prices to American households.
10: 50% tariffs on some Canadian goods taking effect Saturday after the U.S. and Canada failed to reach a trade deal. Sticking points in trade talks include protections for Canadian dairy farmers and bans on the sale of U.S. alcohol in Canada. Ottawa police say more than 100 pills were found scattered across two parks in the Chapel Hill South neighborhood. The pills were discovered near bushes, trees, and grass, with some hidden inside acorns at Blue Willow Park and Silver Birch Park. Police were alerted after a resident reported finding pills at Blue Willow Park on Saturday, leading officers to search nearby areas. The pills are being tested, and police are warning residents not to touch suspicious substances and to closely supervise children and pets. Officials say a small seaplane crashed into the woods while trying to land on the water near St. John's, Newfoundland on Saturday night. Here's Canadian Press reporter Lisa Laporte.
12: St. John's Regional Fire Department says the Merlin GT plane lost power as it was trying to land on Paddy's Pond, about 15 kilometers southwest of the city. It says the two men on board managed to get out of the wreck by the time first responders arrived, and neither suffered serious injuries.
10: The Royal Newfoundland Constabulary says the crash is being investigated by the Transportation Safety Board of Canada. And the Bank of Canada is keeping a close eye on an alternative credit model that's sparking some concern over bad loans in the U.S. Private credit is a broad term that refers to business loans from non-bank lenders. Few Canadian businesses have taken these private loans, but concern has spread over the past year as some high-profile U.S. firms funded by private credit went bankrupt. The CD Howe Institute's Peter McKenzie says he's worried Canadian regulators might overcorrect in response to friction south of the border.
5: But the Canadian market's actually quite small, so you could have a sort of an effect like that where we start overregulating the Canadian side because of what's happening on the U.S. side.
10: The Bank of Canada flagged private credit as a possible risk in its financial stability report earlier this year, but said right now risks for Canada are manageable. This is the Canadian Press. In sports, Kayla Alexander had 14 points, Agat Makir scored 13, and Canada defeated host Mexico 83-53 in the title game at the FIBA Women's Olympic pre-qualifying basketball tournament in Guadalajara on Sunday. The Canadians, who entered the final with a 4-0 record, led 47-26 at halftime. Nikayla Small and Kaylee Hunter scored first-half goals on penalty shots, and visiting AFC Toronto took down Halifax Tides 2-0 in Northern Super League action. With the win, Toronto moves 3 points back of second place at Montreal Roses and 5 back of the first place Ottawa Rapid. And it was a day of highs, lows, and stormy weather at the Montreal Beach Pro Tour Elite Volleyball Tournament Sunday. Two-time defending women's champions Melissa Humana Paredes and Brandi Wilkerson, both of Toronto, had to settle for a bronze medal, while the Ontario combo of Sam Schachter and Johnny Pickett also claimed bronze, the country's first men's beach major medal in 10 years. From the Canadian Press, I'm David Augustine.
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14: Want to take a few minutes here to talk about a book, and a very different book from any I've ever seen, I think, in terms of the premise, the reason behind it, what it contains. This book is called New Adventures, New Paths, Telling Our Stories, A New Way to Talk to Boys About Masculinity. The book asks varsity athletes to create fiction for younger boys centered on connection, care, and collaboration, the goal being to offer alternatives to the traditional narratives of masculinity. Very intrigued by all of this, joined by a couple of members of the Carleton Universe from Carleton University, Bailey Reed, Senior Advisor of Gender and Sexual Violence Prevention and Support at Carleton. Good morning to you, Bailey.
15: Good morning.
14: And AJ Osman is also here, member of the Carleton Ravens basketball team and one of the book's authors, which is kind of a cool title. AJ, good morning to you.
16: Good morning.
14: So, Bailey, tell me about the goal in putting this book together. What was the dream and the hope around this?
15: It came from Boy Mom, the book by Ruth Whitman. And I was reading it because I'm also a boy mom. And, you know, she just talks about the difference in literature written for little boys versus literature written for girls. And as boys get older, the stories really become about combat, conquest, good triumphing over evil. And girls' stories are much more about, you know, emotional connection, navigating friendship struggles, you know, that emotional complexity. And I thought, you know, it would be really cool if we were able to have some men on campus come together and create the stories for young boys that do contain some of that emotional complexity. And so that's how the project was born. And we partnered with the Ravens on this because they are, you know, undaunted, committed. You know, the Department of University Athletics is so committed to a safe and inclusive campus. So we knew we would have magic on our hands when we worked with them.
14: Okay. Well, speaking of magic, AJ, when I heard that this was storytelling and that varsity athletes were involved, I thought, okay, they're going to share their stories of how they broke into the sport or some of the challenges they faced. Quick glance at The Legend of Elmwood, which is the story that you have in here. And we're talking about the Great Dragon Tower and the Grand Ceremony. This is a piece of fiction, and it looks like a lot of fun. What was your reaction when you were asked to submit something or to write something for this project?
16: Initially, I was very intrigued because it's, like I've said before, it's very rare that you get a chance to make such an impact at such a level and in such a unique way. Like, these opportunities don't present themselves every day, so when it did come across, kind of jumped on it right away because I knew how much fun I could have with this and how much real change I could actually do. For my story, I found that I had to find out a way where I can make it attractive to kids. And I know that for me as a kid, I loved reading stories that were in the fantastical aspect, where it's magic and adventures and heroes and beasts. So I knew that a lot of times kids have a hard time reading, or they can get bored. So I wanted to be able to mesh the positive message that we were enforcing with an attractive aspect to that, and kind of put those two together, try and see if I can make something really work.
14: I started reading yours, and it took me back to memories of my brother when he was about 15. He was big into the fantasy world, and he wrote about 3/4 of a pretty good novel that centered on a dragon universe, and it took me right back there, which was really, really cool. But the message in particular that you were trying to pass along with this story, what would you say was the main message? What did you want younger boys who picked this up to really take away from it?
16: I think in my book, I really focused on one main focal point, and it was that a true hero, like in a universe where there's all these magic and powers and heroes, a true hero is someone who chooses to do the right thing even when it's hard, and even when it makes you an outcast in society. Mm-hmm. It's not always, you can't always be a follower, because that'll lead you down a lot of wrong roads. And so I try to make it a big, big point to drive home that real heroes make the right choices and do the right things even when it's hard.
14: Did you consider yourself a writer prior to this?
16: No, this is, definitely took me by shock. I never thought I'd be an author, let alone writing anything that the general public would ever read. So I'm very happy to see that this, I was able to take part in this, because I was so shocked.
14: Yeah. I mean, I guess there's an author in all of us, Bailey, right? Like, we all have some skills we need to tap into, but the stories, as you point out, are so fundamental in shaping our life experience, who we are, what we believe. I always say that, like, I can't kill a spider at the cottage because Charlotte's Web was one of my favorite books as a kid. And you take certain things away from these books, and some of what we've been taking away is pretty negative. The idea of putting something in front of kids that is really positive has so much value to it.
15: Yeah, I think so. I mean, I definitely in my house went from reading Little Blue Truck to my son to him wanting to talk about bad guys and strong guys and Spider-Man and Batman. So, I think storytelling since, you know, the beginning of time has always been critical in teaching lessons. I grew up with like Grimm's fairy tales and Aesop's fables. I remember learning, you know, a lot of lessons from those stories. And so to bring those ideas of storytelling and learning lessons, I think, to an audience, especially in a time where we're worried about the online manosphere and AI and kids with screen time. I mean, we did this writer's retreat with the athletes, with everybody got a notebook and everybody got a pen. And we sat in a room together, and the stories were created by hand for a lot of the guys, and they didn't really type them out till the very end. So that was kind of a cool experience too. And I think it gave us space to really connect with one another in a way that sometimes we don't get to do anymore.
14: You mentioned the Ravens being really committed partners and really wanting to make sure that it's a safe environment on campus and the culture is good and whatnot. But was it trouble getting buy-in from some of the individuals? Did some people think, like, there's no way I can't put a story together? Like, what are you even talking about?
15: Well, we wanted to make sure that nobody felt intimidated by the process. So we put together this writer's retreat in advance, and we made sure to have a really broad range of speakers. So we had folks who talked about masculinity, like next gen men. We also had professional athletes, one of whom, his name is Warren Ward, and he was a professional basketball player who then wrote a book for children called The Quest of Clyde McCall. And it was amazing because I actually read that book to my son, and Clyde needs to get new basketball shoes and he works with his friends to do it. So, you know, to me, Warren seemed like a perfect person to come and speak to the group about, you know, writing a story for children. We had Dr. Nduka Otiono from here at Carleton, who is a published author as well. So, you know, we had all these different people, and then, you know, folks like Just Jamal, the spoken word poet, who was able to kind of bring a different perspective on writing to the space. And so, yeah, we didn't want anyone to feel intimidated. We wanted them all to feel empowered, and stories are within everybody. And what we wanted to do was design a way for these young men to feel like they could tap into it.
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1: Tim Powers in for Graham. Nothing new yet out of Washington. As I say, we are keeping our eyes on happenings down there. Negotiators from Canada and the U.S. continue to have discussions ahead of tonight's midnight deadline. Conservative leader Pierre Poilievre addressed reporters this morning and reemphasized where the bar is set for a potential deal.
2: Don't take a bad deal. We expect a good deal, like you promised. And in fact, Mr. Carney said that he would get an even better deal than we had before. Well, before we had no tariffs. So we expect that he would match, at least match that. We are concerned about rumors that Mr. Carney might be willing to cave and accept one-sided tariffs.
1: On Wednesday, Quebec Premier Christine Fréchette said she didn't have enough details yet to judge a potential deal.
3: I don't have sufficient information in order to decide if it's a good agreement or not. I have to get more information from Ottawa. I asked many questions, and they've taken them in note. We will talk again tomorrow or maybe Friday. We'll see. When I get all the information, the additional information, I will be able to decide if it's a good agreement or not for Quebec.
1: Given the lack of detail, a wide range of potential economic impacts could be incoming. What might those end up looking like and meaning for you? To talk about that, delighted to have our friend Sprott School of Business Associate Professor Ian Lee with us. Ian, I'm not feeling a lot of levity and joy on Friday. I'm thinking, regardless of what outcome happens tonight, if there is in fact an outcome, it's not going to be like it was before the U.S. president was sworn in for this particular term.
4: Jim, I agree with you completely. Thanks for inviting me. I've just finished a manuscript with Larry O'Brien. Mm-hmm. Some listeners may know him. I know you do. He's the former mayor of Ottawa, and before that, he was a very, very successful technology executive who founded a Calian technology and then sold it for a huge amount of money. My joke with him is he's the rich capitalist and I'm the poor professor. But that's not what we're here to talk about. We wrote this book about the last 60 years, and it's Where Does Canada Go in the World of Trump? The Age of Trump is the prospective title. We hope it'll be out this fall. And what we looked at, and I'm getting to your question right away, is we argue in the book that the Laurentian elites used that wonderful phrase that was coined by John Ibbotson many years with the Globe and Mail. These are the decision makers in Toronto, Ottawa, and Montreal, who are the political decision makers. They're not just liberals. They're academics. They're think tanks. They're nonprofits and leadership and so forth. And we went down the wrong road. We made a mistake. We said one that Ottawa, the first mistake was that Ottawa should be the ultimate decider of the allocation of goods and services. They should decide that there's a national energy program or that we're going to pour billions into Bombardier, et cetera. So, and we should be protecting our industries and we should be demonizing, resources. And so we did these mistakes. And one of the mistakes was we're going to bet the farm on our relationship with the United States through NAFTA and not diversify our trade. All of these things together made us more vulnerable and weaker. They were okay. It worked. When so long as the president of the day did not decide to go after us and call in the chips for the last 60 years. Along came Trump. We know what he did. He said past presidents were willing to accept the fact that Canadian law and policy was discriminating against telecom and banking and supply management, the farmers. And he said, well, I'm not going to accept this anymore. Okay, that produced the crisis. We now have to have an agreement. And the reason why, very quickly, is because, to put it bluntly, we are $2 trillion USD GDP. In other words, our GDP expressed in U.S. dollars is about $2 trillion. The U.S. is $32 trillion. It is the world giant superpower hegemon. No other country is close, including China, which is a very distant number two at $20 trillion. So we must have a deal. And for those who say, no, look, you know, it's not that bad on hockey sticks or on honey or on maple syrup. We can live with it. I argue very respectfully. I know it sounds arrogant. We've been barking up the wrong tree. We've been focusing on the individual tariff on this and this and that and saying, hey, we can live with it. The threat to our country is if we don't have a deal, we are going to see capital flight of business after business after business, thousands of businesses who will be exiting to the States because they'll say, look, I can't live here anymore and stay here because I've just lost my biggest market. So it's not the threat of the terrorists per se. It's the problem, the threat, the reality of capital flight of billions of dollars and businesses and jobs moving to the States. This is why we must have a deal.
1: The 40-year run is over, and you will know the 40-year reference. Of course, the free trade deal comes in 1989, so we're 3 years short of it, but the 37-year run is over, in your view. So what, I hate asking what a win looks like. So having a deal in your mind, Ian, what is it we take anything, or is it what Polyev says, we have to step back to get all kinds of carve-outs and exclusions? What is a win in the environment you and Larry O'Brien describe?
4: Yes. To use, because we're all hockey fans, I know you are, to use a hockey analogy, the Stanley Cup of these negotiations is very clear. It is not to save the hockey stick industry. It is not to save the automobile industry. It is not to save the dairy farmers in Quebec industry. The Stanley Cup winner, to win the Stanley Cup is to ensure that we have access to the largest economy in the world. We must have access to the U.S. Yes, we're going to have to make compromises. We do make that clear in the book. Yes, we're probably going to have to open up supply management. If not get rid of it, open it up. Yes, we're going to have to make some compromises in different parts of the economy, probably preparing tariffs on auto. But I think people are, and I say this with great respect for Pierre Poilievre because I like him. I admire him. But I don't agree with this idea that, well, we gotta line by line, tariff by tariff, it's gotta go. The overarching goal is we absolutely must have access to the largest economy in the world. If we don't, we are, let me be blunt, we're screwed. We are screwed. It will be apocalyptic if we don't have that deal. The dollar will crash. It will crash. And so this is why we have argued that we will have to make compromises to that. But just before people say, and anyone thinks that we're saying, well, lie down on the railroad tracks, we are also in the book arguing that we made a big mistake in demonizing resources. We need to ramp up resources big time. And we don't just mean oil and gas. We mean, how about fish? How about agriculture? How about timber? How about potash? How about uranium? All of our critical minerals, because we are sitting on trillions, and that's going to replace the manufacturing sector, which has been in steep decline for 30 years. Auto is now down. Auto is 1.5% of GDP. That's what's going to replace the sectors that are getting hit by these tariffs that some people don't like.
5: We'll return with more of the big stories trending now on The Daily Review.
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22: Good morning. I'm Connor Ray. Partly cloudy skies right now, 14 degrees. Your full forecast coming up first to our top stories. The reality of an all-out trade war between Canada and the U.S. is still setting in for people in both countries. Sunday, the U.S. president reignited his 51st state rhetoric in a social media post. Here's CTV's Jeremy Sherrill with comment from CTV U.S. political commentator Eric Hamm.
23: U.S. President Donald Trump, for the first time, weighed in on failed trade talks with Canada, leading to an all-out trade war. Canada wants the benefits of being a state without being one, the president said on social media. The U.S.'s fight with Canada over trade getting major play on American network TV.
24: It's Canada versus the United States.
23: With the president facing pushback already at home. American business groups are speaking out against escalations, pointing to rising costs for the American people, asking both sides to get back to the negotiating table.
25: Donald Trump cares about the business class. He cares about those billionaires. They don't want this, and they're speaking out.
26: Prime Minister Mark Carney has promised dollar-for-dollar retaliatory tariffs, but a list of goods has yet to be released. Jeremy Sherrill, CTV News, Ottawa.
22: Ottawa police say they seized more than 100 pills that were found scattered in two parks in the city. Police say the pills of various types were found in Blue Willow Park and nearby Silver Birch Park in the Chapel Hill South neighborhood. Police are reminding residents not to touch suspicious substances found in public spaces and to keep children and pets under close supervision. Police say they were found scattered near bushes and trees as well as on the grass and concealed inside acorns. And the start of the school year is just around the corner, and for some students, that means new experiences, including taking the bus for the first time. The Ottawa Student Transportation Authority invited parents to learn all about it ahead of the big day. Here's CTV's Kimberly Johnson with comment from Jennifer Borel-Benoit, General Manager of OSTA.
34: Excitement and smiles from four-year-old Moon.
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0: everything out the window, a new sight to see. She's taking the bus for the first time, learning how to do it ahead of her first day of kindergarten next week. Her backpack secured on her lap and holds onto the handrail while stepping off. All things she's been taught at the annual First Riders Day. More than 2,000 kids, many of whom will take the bus for the first time, learning step by step how to navigate the roads.
1: Really what today is all about is to make sure that they can understand that the bus driver is a safe person, that they are going to comfortably be able to get up those steps where they're going to sit on the bus and just have that first experience.
0: Kimberly Johnson, CTV News.
22: 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From the CTV Weather Center, partly cloudy skies early this morning. A bit of a cool start out there, 14 degrees right now. We are only expecting to reach a high of 20 degrees today, so it's not going to be a warm one today. And we are also expecting increasing cloudiness throughout the morning. That brings a 30% chance of showers for most of the day today and continuing into this early afternoon. A few showers are expected to begin there, and then we've got a risk of a thunderstorm later in the day as well. Into the overnight tonight, dropping to an overnight low of 14. And then Tuesday, looks like it's going to be a mix of sun and clouds for the start of the day with a 40% chance of showers. We're going to hit a high of 22 tomorrow. And then the skies are going to clear up. And that continues into Wednesday, where the forecast shows sunny skies with a high of 25. That is the latest from the CTV Newsroom. I'm Connor Ray. 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
2: Here is an encore segment from Ottawa Now with Christy Cameron.
3: Chris Holsky in for Christy Cameron. I want to throw some numbers your way. 10, 3, 2, and now potentially 1 or 0. You may not be able to detect a pattern there. It's because there's specific instances related to something. In 2014, current River Ward counselor, Riley Brockington, won against 10 people. In 2018, it was against 3 people. In 2022, it was 2 people. And now we may be looking at a race against 1 or maybe not at all. Now, I feel like the counselor himself would have a better idea in terms of what is immediately in front of him when it comes to the upcoming municipal election race. This was a zone where potentially we could see an acclimation. Nothing would be completely official until Monday, but I want to welcome Riley Brockington, the counselor for River Ward, on the show right now, and also welcome him in this capacity as the president of the Association of Municipalities of Ontario. Hello, Riley.
16: Good afternoon. Thank you for having me on the show today.
3: Now, Riley, you have been busy over the course. Actually, before we even get started in having the conversation about the potential of whether or not you're looking at an acclimation here, you were touring some flood damaged properties this afternoon, from what I understand.
16: Yes, I had water infrastructure services staff in my vehicle today. We went to about 9 locations in River Ward that were impacted this year, Canada Day and August 10th and 12th downpours, as well as if we go back to 2023. And talking about, you know, source of flooding, options to address the flooding, what local homeowners could do about the flooding as well. But it's a big issue in my ward. Many homes have been impacted, and it was great to have the staff out there today so we could better understand steps forward.
3: And this is infrastructure, something that people have to learn about before they run for office, or they learn about it while they are there. And it's been 12 years that you've been there now, and it feels like it's gone by in a blink of an eye, frankly, Councillor. Now, I want to ask the question because I'm wondering whether you had any city staff who were actually sitting in the elections office today or maybe been working the phones. What is your awareness right now of your status for the upcoming October vote?
16: My understanding unofficially is that I've been acclaimed. The city clerk will certify the candidates. She has until Monday. I believe they're trying to get it done today. But as of 2 o'clock, my understanding is I do not have an opponent in the October 26th election.
3: Now, granted, the first time that you ran, it was in a vacant seat, and we do see a whole bunch of people will usually throw their names into the hat. And there are very few people who are actually leaving City Hall this time around. But going from 10 opponents to 3 opponents to 2 opponents, and now, as is your understanding, it could be 0 in an acclamation. How do you feel about that number seemingly continually shrinking?
16: Well, normally when there's no incumbent in the race, like that was the case in my ward in 2014, you have a higher number of candidates vying for the position. As you said, I had 9 opponents back in 2014. Then once an incumbent is established, and assuming they're doing a reasonable job, you have fewer opponents to take you on. That isn't always the case, but I think historically that's what I've seen. I can't speak to why no one ran this time. We certainly as a city have a number of issues that I'm laser focused on addressing both now and the next 4 years, but there's a number of reasons that people enter elections, a number of reasons why they decide to take it on incumbent, but historically when there's a vacancy in that particular award, you have a higher number of candidates.
3: Well, how do you feel about potentially being acclaimed here? There may be a mix of feelings here. I mean, you're talking about job security at City Hall for another 4 years, but it also you'd be losing the opportunity to go out and speak to the people who live in your ward.
16: Well, let me reassure you, my door knocking postcards have been printed and I will be using them. We have no intention of putting our feet up the next 2 months. We will be door knocking on probably 16,000 doors and apartments, condo front doors. I will have a 4-page platform, which I will mail to every single house in the ward as part of the election campaign. I'm still a candidate. I still have to adhere to the rules of the Municipal Elections Act, but I will still be campaigning. There will be no election signs, but I really do need to tap into and take the next 2 months to listen, continue to listen, ask people about priorities. They're going to have questions for me, and hopefully if there are candidates meetings in the ward, because we still have a mayor's race, we have school board races, I'll be able to attend. But that really grounds me as far as connecting with my

0: race. That's a given for a candidate. Candidates have to earn it with their local wards, or in the case of a mayor's race, with City of Ottawa residents. It'll really heat up come September. The top issues will become, you know, front burner issues. And I think the media and residents will become more engaged and more in tune to the race. And we do have a mayor's race, so that definitely draws greater attention to the municipal elections. And surprisingly, just to shift gears with school board, you know, the Ottawa-Carleton District School Board is under supervision, and they have some very good races and multiple candidates in multiple zones that are going to duke it out. And that's a bit of a surprise, because you would think with a supervisor in place, with less authority and or power, that maybe less people would feel drawn to run. But we've got some good races to watch, and it's good to see.
1: You said a surprise, but I'm wondering if you felt a degree of concern about what was happening with the trustee picture in Ontario. Granted that you know, back in 2003, that was your first experience in municipal politics.
0: It was, and you know, the night I was sworn in as a school board trustee was the night that supervision was revoked from Ottawa-Carleton District School Board, and we were able to take over and take our place. My understanding is when the trustees take their office later this year, the supervisor will still be in place. I don't know for how long, but like I said, it's good to see a number of people stepping forward. We do need good, high-quality candidates stepping forward for school board trustee, and we'll see what happens.
1: Talking about the general picture of, well, I don't think this has necessarily been, this may not be an issue this time around in Ottawa. We are looking at roughly about 20 fewer candidates by the looks of things running for council and mayor this time around. But granted, there are a lot more incumbents, which can definitely, you've talked about this, which can have an effect on the number of people who step forward ward by ward. However, there has been some study and some conversation, or at least a perception of fewer people running for municipal office in Ontario. You're the president of the Association of Municipalities of Ontario now. When it comes to conversations with, heck, during the course of this past week, all the councillors in so many places coming here in our city and talking with each other, was there a lot of conversation about the number of people who are running for seats in this province?
0: That wasn't the main topic this week, but it's something AMO has been tracking for a number of years. AMO has tracked the total number of candidates who have stepped forward to run municipally over a number of elections now. And as you have said, it's on a downward or a decline in recent elections. There's a number of reasons for that. One of the top reasons is the toxicity, or, you know, the online harassment that many candidates face when you are a part-time counselor in a smaller municipality trying to juggle your other job with your elected job, and you're the recipient of such online harassment or worse, you start to ask yourself whether it's worth it, the toll it takes on you, the toll it takes on your family. And this is a real issue that we've seen at all levels of politics, but municipally, when most municipal politicians work part-time and earn part-time salary or honorarium, it's just not worth it to put yourself through that abuse. That's a significant issue. It's something we as a society have to confront and say, this is not acceptable. It's not acceptable in other workforces or workplaces. It's not acceptable at a council table or on online forums. And like I said, people are reflecting on, they understand public service is definitely noble and honorable and needs to draw the best people forward, but they weigh all the factors, and that is certainly a significant one that's impacting the ability to draw good people to run for office.
1: You went to that one first, frankly, and there is a line between, well, for one thing, if you're in politics, you are going to face criticism, but there is a definite difference between criticism from the public and what turns into, unfortunately, straight-up harassment.
0: Absolutely. And I have all the time for people to share their comments. They don't agree with where the direction the city is going. They don't agree with positions I take. We can have a critical conversation. I'm all game for that. That's part of the beauty of politics and a democracy, is people are able to share various opinions. But when it gets, when it does cross that line and it gets violent or harassing and everything under that, then it's just not worth it for some people.

0: people. And we've had people, very good people, who have served one term and just left, and you see them as, you know, a viable colleague or candidate for quite some time, and they're like, nope, this is not what I signed up for, and I'll move on and tackle other pursuits.
1: Counselor, do you have any thoughts on what could convince more people to run for municipal office?
0: Well, just to let people know that there is a lot of good, that we are entrusted to make decisions that ultimately make our city better, and that we need a wide range of people that represent the diversity of our city to step forward. We want council to look and represent the people of Ottawa, and that requires a great diversity, young, old, all different backgrounds to step forward. It's important to get engaged and involved before you decide to run, to build up some name recognition and some credibility in the public. A lot of people run who really haven't done anything yet, or very little, and have no name recognition or no ability to connect with folks. I think they need to take that to heart, and, you know, running for office in many cases requires the community to know the person. Not a requirement, but certainly it would be advice I give. But there are opportunities every day to make good, positive decisions to make communities in our city better. That's what draws me after 12 years. If I didn't enjoy it, if I didn't think I was making a difference, if I wasn't, you know, waking up every day and wanting to make a difference, I wouldn't do it. I would simply move on. But I believe strongly in the municipal government and our ability to make really positive changes, and that's what calls me to continue to do this.
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4: You could tell this trade deal, tentative trade deal, second deadline, is on people's mind. Lots of texts about it this morning. Kuzma, what has Trump given up? Canadians only hear about tariffs. Seems one way, a Trump tactic to take, not give, says Angela. Mostly what it looks like the Americans are taking back, giving up, is the tariffs that they put on in the first place for no real reason. Don't worry, Bill. The heavy insulation and protection by almost all media will spin a resounding victory for the Liberals. Can you imagine if Poilievre said what Wob Kadu said yesterday? That would be news until Christmas, according to Chris in Kanata. LeBlanc, Dominic, should change his name to La Blah Blah Blah. I feel like I'm living in a steer paddock. There's so much BS. says Matthews. A steer paddock. Well, you're in the horse farming business, Bunda. That'd be a lot of BS, wouldn't it?
10: A lot of BS.
4: Yeah. And HS. Other BS and HS. Mostly HS.
10: Yeah.
4: In your farm, anyway. It's all HS. You're a little negative. During the news, Bunda and I were talking. He doesn't think a deal will even be done, that the deadline is going to come. And so, what, the 50% tariffs will go in place with no deal?
10: I just think that they might say, you know what, we'll take the weekend, the rest of the weekend. I think it gets extended, but I don't think we hit the mark tonight, or this morning, I guess tomorrow.
4: See, that wouldn't surprise me.
10: Yeah.
4: You're smarter than you look. You can't assume because somebody's a rancher. He doesn't know a thing or two about other things.
10: Reaching out to so many, you know, these leaders and executives, there's a lot of silence, right? And, it just seems like, okay, they want to wait for more details. But we're not seeing a lot of details yet, which makes me believe maybe we're not as close as we say we are.
4: Yeah, you were also telling me you agreed with my sound off at 7 when I pointed out that Doug Ford, who has not been shy about speaking out on the tariff issue, has said not a word about this. This is live. Let's listen again. Listening live to a Doug Ford news conference on tariffs. Nothing. Premier Crickets. Yeah, that is kind of telling. Al Mussel is a prominent Canadian agricultural economist and policy analyst. Let's get his take. As I mentioned just a little while ago, I haven't even begun to dig into the whole dairy issue. Good morning, Al. How you doing?
19: Good morning.
4: Based on what little we know, the leaks that are coming out, what's your first reaction for our dairy industry? Is it in trouble here, or is there something we can live with on the table, possibly?
19: Well, our understanding is that the request from the U.S. is for changes in how we allocate the import permits so that it would allow for direct access to grocery retailers with the import permits. And I think that could be costly for our dairy industry. Yeah, and I think it's important.
4: Why do they need access to our cheese market so badly?
19: No, they're an exporting country. It's, they see it as in their interest. I'll put it that way. And, you know, they see Canada as a great market.
4: Okay. We do like our cheese. There's no question about that. I love cheese. Probably one of my favorite foods. But from what you're hearing, how vulnerable would we be if this deal goes? They do have more access. Let's start from the beginning. Do they have any access to our cheese market in Canada right now?
19: Yes, they do, and it's essentially entirely filled.
4: Okay, so it's a quota system. They reached their quota?
19: That's correct.
4: So a deal would include probably just increasing that quota, or are you hearing that it could be quotas off the table entirely?
19: My understanding, again, as you noted earlier, we don't have a lot of information about how this is going, but the request was, it had to do with how we allocated the import permits. And currently most of the import permits are allocated to processors, so Canadian dairy processors, with some also for distributors, so like, you know, brokers, import-export traders, but not to retailers. And of course that is our tradition in terms of how we allocate these import permits for dairy products. So that's not surprising.
4: Down the cheese aisle, it's not just Canadian cheese. You do find cheeses from around the world.
19: Oh, absolutely. But particularly in fine cheeses from EU countries, right?
4: Sorry, you cut out there on that last part. Especially cheeses from where?
19: EU countries. In the fine cheese category?
4: Right.
19: Yeah.
4: So does that mean we don't consider American cheese fine cheese?
19: There's American high-end cheeses as well that are imported, I suspect. But I think the major point here is they've largely filled their quota, so I think their interest is, you know, what more could you ask for if you filled the quota? Well, I think they would like to be able to increase the value of the quota that they fill. And, they'd like to be able to sell their premium products, their higher end products. And I think the thinking is that they could do a better, that they would be more successful at that if some of the import permits were allocated to retailers. So that seems to be the logic for that request.
4: Okay, and all of that can sound very technical and wonky to people, but let's try to bottom line it as much as we can. If you're a Canadian dairy farmer, can you compete under those circumstances, or how great would the damage be to our industry?
19: Well, and I think it runs something like this. First of all, the Canadian dairy producers that are currently, selling some of their premium brands and so on, they probably worry about losing some of that business if the retailers, get access to the import permits, which is, that's a hit for their bottom line. But beyond that, the system of allocating raw milk from the farm to the processing plants is a use it or lose it system. So for a given dairy processing plant that loses some of that business, they could actually lose access to some of the milk coming into the plant, which becomes then an operating issue for them. So that's concerning. And I think the other issue is just simply, competition. We've had concerns about competition in grocery retail, in particular how they treat their suppliers, and that's why we have a grocery code of conduct in Canada. Well, if you turn around and give the retailers direct access to some of the import permits, that changes the competitive dynamic in terms of how they treat their Canadian suppliers in, I think, a fairly adverse manner. So there's some concerns about this, and that's why we think it'll be costly.
4: But couldn't it also mean more choice and lower prices for consumers?
19: There could be some of that. There could be some of that.
4: The question then becomes, is it worth the trade-off overall in our economy, right?
19: Yeah. To some extent, I think we need to come back and focus a little bit again on that sort of competitive relationship and the concerns we've had around grocery retail. And, most recently, this national food strategy that wants to look at competition in the food industry. So those are the kind of concerns that are out there. There's another element to this as well, which is, we've been prepared to tolerate this, but the milk that's used to make dairy products in the United States has quality specs that go with it that have much wider tolerances than Canadian milk does. So there's products that are made from U.S. grade A milk in the United States that would never be saleable from farms in Canada. And then there's also a good deal of milk that doesn't even meet the U.S. grade A standards.
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27: 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I'm Rosie Edden.
0: Your top headlines coming up. With the first check on weather, here's Melissa Lamb in the CTV Weather Center.
1: A cloudy start to your morning with rain on the way into the afternoon.
0: As the municipal election approaches, incumbent Mayor Mark Sutcliffe has released his plans for the capital's rural infrastructure. Dedicated funding for roads and the advancement of a ring road are among Sutcliffe's 14 points in his rural platform. The full details are set to be laid out this morning, with the platform pledging a $50 million increase to rural road funding. Today's announcements are also expected to include a commitment to hire 100 paramedics to improve rural response times by 25%. This comes as the campaigning season gets underway after nominations closed last Friday, with ballots being cast on October 26th. Donald Trump is facing pushback from some industry leaders in the U.S. after trade talks were called off with Canada. The American president taking to social media saying Canada wants the benefits of a U.S. state without being one. Nick Lewandowski is the executive director of the Kansas Farmers Union. Speaking with CTV News Channel, he says American farmers have been paying the price for Trump's policy decisions.
2: The tariffs that we have put on Canada, frankly, are what's hurting farmers. It's the steel and aluminum tariffs, primarily, because there's a lot of steel and aluminum that goes into farm equipment.
0: U.S. business groups are also speaking out against escalations by Trump, pointing to rising costs for the American people. Meantime, Prime Minister Mark Carney is receiving broad support from industry leaders and most Canadian premiers about imposing reciprocal tariffs against the U.S. CTV's Michael Serapio reports.
3: Even without a deal, the Prime Minister's decision to walk away from talks has the support of Canada's premiers.
6: President Trump is the type of person that would steal your lunch money the first day. He'd steal the toque off your head the second day, and the third day he'd steal your running shoes.
3: The new tariffs affect about 5% of Canada's current exports to the United States, and there's no telling what the U.S. will tariff next, with Alberta's premier cautioning against retaliation.
23: It means that everybody who is buying products from the United States are now going to face upwards to 50% tariffs.
3: Still, the federal government says it will unveil a package of support in the days to come.
0: The PM says new reciprocal tariffs against the U.S. will be imposed on September 8th. And turning back to the municipal election, an Ottawa mayoral candidate is promising to fly the Palestinian flag at City Hall if he is elected this October. Neil Saravanamutu gave his perspective on the Israel-Hamas conflict, saying he feels compelled to stand up and speak truth to power. CTV's Nally Van Roy has more.
26: Speaking to CTV News, Saravanamutu said he wants to make his stance clear.
27: We currently, as a city, raise the flag of many different countries on their national days. This is part of our standard practice.
26: Mayor Mark Sutcliffe said questions regarding its policy are best directed to the city's Office of Protocol. In a statement to CTV News, mayoral candidate Alex Lawson said he believes the only flags that should fly at City Hall are those of Ottawa, Ontario, and Canada. And Councillor Jeff Leeper did not respond to requests for comment on this issue.
0: The municipal election takes place on October 26th, with special advance voting days starting on October 1st. That's the latest from the CTV Newsroom. I'm Rosie Edda. Now, you're up to date.
1: A wet day ahead. We're expecting some rain into your afternoon. Risk of thunderstorms as well today. A high of only 20 degrees into your day ahead. We'll still feel closer to 25 with that humidity. But we are expecting some stronger winds as well this afternoon. Gusting 30 up to 50 kilometers an hour. West winds into your day ahead. So a bit of a windy, wet day, especially late this afternoon. Overnight, everything will clear up around midnight tonight. A few scattered showers possible into your day tomorrow. A high of 22. Mix of sun and cloud. Finally, a nice sunny day as we head to Wednesday with a high of 25. 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
5: 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Traffic flowing well so far along the major routes this morning. 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
1: Nice to see Bunda scrambling a bit in the morning. Farmer Bunda up early. Always organized Bunda. Usually I'm the guy sitting down at the last minute, logging into all the computers. Give me a second. I'm almost there. But it was Steve Bunda this morning. Wow. Okay, I love that. Ben, you were my witness. This is the first time.
2: I can confirm that for the first time ever, Bunda was scrambling.
1: Love that. Mm-hmm. It just makes me feel somehow he's human. He's not part goat, part horse, superhero, Bunda. Morning, guys. How was your weekend? Anything going on?
3: Go ahead. What do you got, B-Man?
2: I had a very uneventful weekend. I found that Prime Video apparently has all of Monty Python's Flying Circus, so I enjoyed that throughout my weekend.
1: Yeah, it was kind of a rainy day yesterday, so I could see maybe doing a little binge watching. Monty Python.
3: Yeah.
1: Wow, I haven't watched that in years.
3: How was your weekend, Billy?
1: Had an exciting afternoon of golf planned yesterday. You know how that went.
3: Did you actually try and get out, though, or did you just call it?
1: You know, at about, I don't know, 50, 60 minutes, but maybe a little more than that, because you're supposed to give them an hour. So just an hour before I was supposed to go out, I'm looking at the radar maps, and I'm trying to project ahead. You know, you can push the button, and it shows you where the storm is going, but I don't know how accurate that is, where all the cells were going. And I just thought, I could maybe squeeze in my nine holes today, but it was too close.
3: Mm.
1: So I called it off, and then I checked. Our golf club has a camera on the clubhouse that points out to the first hole in the driving range. I checked it at my tee off time. Not a drop of rain. Not a drop. Sun was shining. So maybe I made the call prematurely. Except that, you know, by then it had been raining for hours.
3: Wow.
1: I don't like having to dodge puddles and your feet are getting wet.
3: Yeah, your golf shoes are soaked. Socks are wet.
1: Yeah, that's not fun. Golf is supposed to be fun. So, yeah, instead we did what everybody did, I guess. Hung around the house, watched some TV. Kind of boring. I was in Farm Boy yesterday, though. I did go out a little bit. Sylvie's working, so I went out and picked up a few of my favorite things. I love their orange juice, Farm Boy orange juice. Something about it's just a little bit different than the other orange juice. So I picked some of that stuff up, and some of their bread I like. And I was doing that, but as I was arriving, I was just pulling the cart out. You know, as you go in the main door, they've got the carts all stacked up. Just pulling the cart out. Some guy said, "Hey, Bill, how you doing? I guess you got a lot to talk about on Monday." And I said, "Why? Something happening?" He laughed. I laughed. And we all knew there'd be one topic of discussion mostly this morning, and that would be the government's decision, Mark Carney's decision, to just walk away from talks with the United States. Now, maybe a better way to put it is they put a midnight deadline in, and we decided we're not getting a deal before midnight. So that's it. Call it off. No point going on with this. First time I've actually been impressed with the guy. I know a lot of people are impressed with him. Some are going to hate him, and they're never going to change their mind on that, because that's how politics works these days. We divide ourselves into camps, and you're not supposed to ever give a compliment to the other side. I think he had no choice. I'm not mad at him at all for walking away. I'm a little impressed that he did. Mm-hmm. Here's the problem, and here's what I keep thinking about this morning. How many small businesses are waking up and facing these 50% tariffs?
3: Yeah.
1: And saying, my U.S. market has just collapsed. Now, there are going to be a couple of things. What was I reading late last night, just before I went to bed now, about an organization that it buys all of its theater kinds of makeups and products? Did you see that? Maybe this is where the false beard stuff came in when we were talking about the weird things on the list. But they have no choice but to buy it. They're going to spend $7,000 more. Bunda's searching for that for me. I meant to send it to you, but it was that. You know when I'm checking my phone at the last minute. I've got the lights out, and I just read one more thing, And then next thing I know, I heard the phone hit the floor. And I had to pick it up, put it away on the charger for the night. Did you find that $7,000 thing? No, you will. I'll find it later. I didn't send it to you. Don't look in the file from me. I forgot.
3: I'll get to that then here in the break.
1: It was sleepy me. So I just forgot. But, yeah, you know, most Canadian companies who are hit by these 50% tariffs, it's going to be tough. Mm-hmm. There is going to be pain. David Frum put it very well, the former speechwriter for George W. He's a Canadian. Barbara Frum, famous CBC journalist, son. And he said, it's not about it's not about who can inflict the most pain. It's about who is willing to endure the most mm-hmm. pain. And I've been saying a less eloquent version of that for a long time, which is, we didn't start this war, so we have no choice but to absorb some of the pain. That makes it easier to do than if you're an American. You're going, well, what is this for? Why am I paying so much more money for everything? Why? Why? For a war we started, everything was fine. Right? We weren't on their radar at all, the average American. They weren't mad at Canada until all of this stuff started and some of the buy into Trump spin on it. But anyway, yes, we'll spend a lot of time on that this morning, including the fact, I should tell you now, the premier is going to join us at 9:45 today. Now, we have a lot of people to talk to between now and then. Should be a great show, but that's the strong finish. The premier will join us. I love his line about they'll steal your lunch money one day, your toque the next.
3: Yeah.
1: And on the third day, they'll take your, what are they taking? Your running shoes. It's a real
3: Fordism.
1: Yeah. 6:14, the morning rush.
0: Ottawa, up to the minute.
1: Let's get an update from the CTV newsroom.
4: The reality of an all-out trade war between Canada and the U.S. is still setting in for people in both countries. Sunday, the U.S. president reignited his 51st state rhetoric in a social media post. Meantime, there is broad support from Canadian political and industry leaders to impose reciprocal tariffs against the U.S. Bill.
1: I think he dodged a bullet, actually, when the Americans tried to switch it up at the last minute. But I'll get to that as the show rolls on this morning. I can't do everything right here, right off the top. I got 4 hours to fill. The forecast now from the CTV Weather Center.
5: Well, some light scattered showers. We could see that early this morning, Bill, but really this chance of rain is late this afternoon, starting around 2 p.m. A cooler day as well. 20 degrees is your high. We'll feel closer to 25 into your afternoon. Everything will clear up overnight tonight. And a windier day. We're expecting some winds out of the west, gusting 30 to 50 kilometers an hour this morning, which will continue kind of off and on throughout your day ahead.
1: Do you coordinate with Mother Nature to make sure it only rains at my exact tee off time?
5: Is that what time you're teeing? I was like, I had a golfing forecast this morning and I said, hopefully your tee off time is early as opposed to later because it's not looking good later on this afternoon.
1: Yeah, early is a bit of a problem for us,
5: yes,
1: isn't it?
5: Yes, it sure is. But I mean, you could do an 11 o'clock, could you? Or is that a little bit too tight?
1: Everything was taken that early.
5: Okay.
1: Actually, I think I'll have to double check. It's around 1, so.
5: Okay.
1: Tempted to go out there and then I'll come back drenched and I'll blame you.
5: And it could start a little bit later, but mainly it looks like around 2 o'clock, but you know, maybe it'll slow down a little bit and you can get a good 9 holes in. How long does that take you? A couple hours?
1: 2 hours, yeah.
5: Oh yeah. Fingers crossed you're good.
1: Fingers crossed.
5: Fingers crossed.
1: Raincoat packed.
5: Exactly.
1: In the golf bag. Thank you. 13 degrees right now. Time saver traffic.
6: Good morning, Bill. Traffic flowing well so far along the major routes this morning. No collisions or issues to report. Steve Bunda.
3: Thanks, Hunter Miller. Bill's making his appearance on CTV Your Morning Ottawa. Coming up after the 6:30 news, it's Monday. That means Bill's Best Binges. What were we watching on this rainy day yesterday? We'll let you know. This is the Morning Rush. I'm Steve Bunda.
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1: But did we have that great soundbite of Doug Ford being very Doug Ford? I knew that his silence in the days leading up to that deadline on the weekend, maybe it wasn't a tough one to guess, but I was certain that he was not loving it. And he was pretty happy that Mark Carney decided to walk away from the bargaining table.
2: President Trump is the type of person that would steal your lunch money the first day. He'd steal the toque off your head the second day, and the third day he'd steal your running shoes. He is not to be trusted whatsoever. We need to stay united.
1: Yeah. On the other hand, if on the second day, when he takes the toque off your head, because you give him the benefit of the doubt the first day, takes the toque off your head the next day and you punch him in the nose and it gets bloody a little bit, whose running shoes is he coming after on the third day? Is it yours or is it China's running shoes that he's coming after? That's the way you have to handle a bully. There's no guarantee. I remember my dad telling me to handle a bully like that one time, and I punched the guy in the face, and sadly he came back the next day and punched me. But on the fourth day, nobody wanted to punch each other anymore. It's too much work, right? It's easier when the victim just gives up their toque. It doesn't put up any kind of a fight at all. But once they start to put up a fight, unfortunately, that bloodied nose is going to be taken by a lot of small business owners and their employees. So it's not going to be easy, and don't think I'm not thinking about you. Hey, maybe I shouldn't talk too tough either, by the way. Who knows? Media jobs, pretty vulnerable. You can't, when economies turn down and people stop advertising, media people lose their jobs too. We are all in this together. And let's hope it gets resolved. It's sort of another soft deadline this Tuesday after Labor Day that maybe they'll work things out. I think that Donald Trump's response was fairly muted for him. Just that one social media post where he said, we want the benefits of being a state and enough is enough or whatever it is. But that was not a lot from him. I think that he still needs a win. I think everything I believed on Thursday, I believe today, that he wants a trade deal. He wants a win, that he's got pressure on his side to get the deal done. Business leaders who've supported him are looking at this situation with Canada going, what are you doing here? So Doug Ford went on to give credit to Mark Carney for standing up to the U.S. president. Let's go to clip number three, guys. This is the Premier Frechette of Quebec. What's she saying about this?
3: I hope that we will get to an agreement. I think that he has respected our demand since the beginning of this negotiation. And it was important for us, and he has respected that.
1: So there's another premier that supports him. BC's premier said this.
4: It is clear that the current U.S. administration cannot be trusted. You just can't trust Trump. Even if an agreement had been signed, how long would it have lasted? For long-term economic security for British Columbians and Canadians, we have to strike out on our own. We have to stand on our own 2 feet.
1: Yeah, it's insulting enough and bullying enough that they tried to change the deal at the last minute. But then they wanted us to slap tariffs on every country to match the tariffs they slap on. So turning us into a 51st state, right? We would not have been allowed to have our own policies on trade, and we're not allowed to make any new deals. We had to rip up the deals we'd already made with other countries. Come on. You can't. I know some of you, I can see it already, Bill Carroll, another Trump derangement syndrome liberal. Thanks. Don't bother sending your texts. Get smarter. Get more creative before you bother me with that one. But even you, if you're Canadian and you're listening to me right now, you cannot have thought it was a good idea to give in on that. That we charge every country tariffs, and then we don't get a free trade zone in North America. We have to pay tariffs too. And we can't expand our markets and become less dependent. He wants us to be dependent on them. Here's Manitoba's Premier Wab Kadu, who said his government stands behind any retaliatory tariff measures that will go into effect next month.
5: History will not be kind to Donald Trump, so we should never appease him. And we should fight back, which is what Canada is doing today.
1: Alberta's premier doesn't think we should put the retaliatory measures in. I'm not sure she's wrong this time. I mean, it's too late because we've threatened them and we'll look weak if we back down on them. But I would have walked away from the deal. Would I have put retaliatory targets, tariffs in? I'm not sure, because I do believe the pressure is already on Trump. I don't know that we needed to put more pressure on him. But like I said, we're here now. The Prime Minister said he was going to do it. He can't go taco or caco, I guess. Carney always chickens out. He can't be that guy either. Mm-hmm. So this is where we are. It's 6:28. We'll lighten it up a little bit here in a couple of minutes. And I'll tell you what happened when the rain came and we finally watched the final season of a long journey. Yes, I'm done with Game of Thrones. I can't believe I even started with it. I'm Bill Carroll.
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11: 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I'm Rosie Edden. Your top headlines coming up with the first check on weather. 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
12: A cloudy start to your morning with rain on the way into the afternoon.
11: The reality of an all-out trade war between Canada and the U.S. is still setting in for people in both countries. Sunday, the U.S. president reignited his 51st state rhetoric in a social media post. Here's Jeremy Charon with comment from CTV U.S. political commentator Eric Hamm.
13: U.S. President Donald Trump, for the first time, weighed in on failed trade talks with Canada. Canada wants the benefits of being a state without being one, the president said on social media. The U.S.'s fight with Canada over trade getting major play on American network TV.
14: It's Canada versus the United States.
13: American business groups are speaking out against escalations, pointing to rising costs for the American people, asking both sides to get back to the negotiating table.
15: Donald Trump cares about the business class. He cares about those billionaires. They don't want this.
16: Prime Minister Mark Carney has promised dollar-for-dollar retaliatory tariffs. Jeremy Sherrill, CTV News, Ottawa.
11: Meantime, while there is broad support from Canadian political and industry leaders to impose reciprocal tariffs against the U.S., there is concern about the impact it will have. Prime Minister Carney acknowledged that the move will further raise costs, but says the government will bring in additional measures to support workers and businesses impacted by the levies coming from both sides of the border. Dan Kelly is the president and CEO of the Canadian Federation of Independent Business.
17: The price impact is going to be quite significant. And sadly, it's going to be fairly immediate because businesses don't have the bandwidth they used to be able to absorb these costs.
11: Carney says the tariffs will come into effect on September 8th, and more details about the measures to support businesses will be released in the coming days. Police in Ottawa and Quebec are investigating a pair of suspicious deaths in our region believed to be connected. Sûreté du Québec officers responded to a single vehicle collision east of Highway 50 near Papineauville around 1 a.m. on Saturday. A person was located inside the vehicle with injuries considered suspicious in nature. They were transported to hospital and died shortly after. The SQ then requested assistance from Ottawa police, who went to a home in Lowertown around 11 a.m. and found a person dead inside. It's not clear how the two people are connected. Police are continuing to gather evidence and speak to potential witnesses, but say there is no ongoing threat to public safety. The start of the school year is just around the corner, and for some students, that means taking the bus for the very first time. The Ottawa Student Transportation Authority invited parents to learn all about it ahead of the big day. Here's CTV's Kimberly Johnson with comment from Jennifer Burrell-Benoit, General Manager of OSTA.
9: Excitement and smiles from four-year-old Moon. She's taking the bus for the first time, learning how to do it ahead of her first day of kindergarten next week. Her backpack secured on her lap and holds onto the handrail while stepping off. All things she's been taught at the annual First Riders Day. More than 2,000 kids, many of whom will take the bus for the first time, learning step by step how to navigate the roads.
18: Really what it's all about is to make sure that they can understand that the bus driver is a safe person, that they are going to comfortably be able to get up those steps where they're going to sit on the bus.
9: Kimberly Johnson, CTV News.
11: That's the latest from the CTV newsroom. I'm Rosie Edde. Now you're up to date.
12: A wet day ahead. We're expecting some rain into your afternoon. Risk of thunderstorms as well today. A high of only 20 degrees into your day ahead. We'll still feel closer to 25 with that humidity. But we are expecting some stronger winds as well this afternoon. Gusting 30 up to 50 kilometers an hour. West winds into your day ahead. So a bit of a windy, wet day, especially late this afternoon. Overnight, everything will clear up around midnight tonight. A few scattered showers possible into your day tomorrow. A high of 22. Mix of sun and cloud. Finally, a nice sunny day as we head into Wednesday with a high of 25. 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In the CTV Weather Center, I'm Melissa Lamb.
19: 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No appointment needed before you hit the road this summer. 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Starting to see some slowdowns eastbound on the 417 forming between the 416 split and Nicholas, as well as between Carling and Rochester. No significant delays in that direction, but something to watch out for as the morning continues. 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
27: Here we go.
1: Yes, another rainy day, and finally got to finish something that I never thought I'd... Wait a second, what's that, Bunda? Wait a second, I got Bunda in my ear here. Apparently, we have... I can't confirm this, though, right? Okay. We're not sure, but we've been told that this is a recording of a conversation between Donald Trump and Mark Carney after the talks broke down. There was an offer from Donald Trump to Mark Carney to settle this trade war once and for all. I haven't heard it either. Let's hear it together.
28: It takes no time to bend the knee.
29: And why would I do that?
28: The Lords of the North place their trust in me to lead them, and I will continue to do so as well as I can.
1: Yes, Mark Carney, you go. Do not bend the knee.
30: Don't do it.
1: Do not bend the knee. You know, we hear the elbows, the anti-elbows up people. Oh, yeah, you elbows up people. Yeah, we'll never win against the U.S. You know, the quitters, they're the bend the knee ones. I finally found a way to describe them. If you're not elbows up, you're bend the knee. And bend the knee in Game of Thrones is when you bend your knee and you get down and you pledge your allegiance to the new king. And that's what Donald Trump wants. He wants to be the new king, and we're not in favor of that. No. We're not going to do that. The lords in the north, those are the premiers, have given Jon Snow, you know nothing, Jon Snow. Well, he knows something. He's not bending the knee.
0: Nope.
1: Yeah, so can you guess what I finished binge watching? Yes, the final season of Game of Thrones.
2: I know death. He's got many faces. I look forward to seeing this one.
3: Everything you did brought you where you are now, where you belong.
4: They're coming. Our enemy doesn't tire. Doesn't stop. Doesn't feel. I promise to fight for the living. I intend to keep that promise.
1: Yes, Game of Thrones, it is the high fantasy series of novels by George R.R. Martin. A Song of Ice and Fire was the first. And it's brought to life in this long TV series. I was shocked when I went back and looked at the dates. You know, it premiered on HBO in the U.S.? April 17th, 2011. And it wrapped up before COVID hit. May 19th, 2019. 73 episodes, 8 seasons. And by now, most of you have probably seen it already. I'm just trying to convince the last few people who held out like I did, because I don't like high fantasy. I don't like having to keep in track of which lord is battling which lord against which king trying to get to the throne. And the solution is always the same. Force some 14-year-old girl to marry some old king. To bring our houses together. And just it gets pretty violent and pretty disgusting a lot, this series. But I gotta say, as I mentioned a week ago, it's very compelling. And you do kind of finally start to settle it all in your mind. Okay, I know these people. I know who the players are. And damn the dragons. The dragons don't come in until much later in the series anyway. By the time we get to the dragons. Oh, and it was smart to have them be little baby dragons, because who doesn't love a little baby anything? They were the cutest little guys. Great performances from amazing actors. The last thing that held me back was, do I want to invest in 7 great seasons? This is according to people who loved it already. Bill, the first 7 seasons are great. The 8th, they got out ahead of the books. So they were kind of getting writing on their own, I think, for the last couple of seasons.

0: to be all that disappointing. Game of Thrones. I've already started one of the sequels. That's how addicted I got to it. Yeah.
1: Which one?
0: House of the Dragon.
1: Okay.
0: And but I do want to... Yeah, okay, I already know what happens to this castle. Okay. I want to go forward from there, not backwards, but I'm already getting into it. And there are dragons right away in that series. Yeah. But I'm used to it now. You didn't watch it, did you, that series?
1: I did not, no. I'm very much like you, not really into super fantasy sci-fi. I can, you know, get a little bit into some sci-fi, but I've never really gotten into it. I never really saw the hype, but I've also never been into the medieval and, you know, past times, like those kinds of shows. Never really been my thing.
0: Yeah. So no doubt you watched some documentary then?
1: You know, I thought about it, but Bill, I actually watched a show that I've been told to watch about 1,000 times, and I never got around to it, but season 3 just came out, so I, you know, finally got around to watching season 1 of a comedy series on Netflix, starring Shane Gillis, the comedian, Tires.
2: You guys make it impossible for me to manage this place.
3: You show up late for work almost every single day.
4: Copy that.
2: And you use up all your vacation days.
3: Okay.
5: These numbers are dog pal.
2: When's the last time you sold anything?
6: Are we closing? Is our shop shutting down?
2: There's a time to start caring. It's now, my man.
7: We are in a bit of a pickle.
6: You want me to fix it? I can help you.
7: That feels like a trap.
6: I'm going to take care of this.
7: Why don't you just do that with your eyebrows?
6: Do what?
1: So I'm a big fan of Shane Gillis. He's everywhere these days, commercials, comedies, TV shows, everything. So I've just never really been into comedians and watching comedy. So getting into these kind of series is somehow it gets me into watching more of their content. And that's exactly what happened. Seeing Shane Gillis in this, he's hilarious. He plays the cousin of this guy, Steve Gerben, who is the main character. And he's running a shop that his dad kind of lent down to him. It's an automotive shop that's failing. They can't sell anything. They can't do anything. And then Shane Gillis is his cousin and kind of right-hand man. And the entire time, he's just giving him terrible ideas and funny ideas and pranks to try and get him to kind of save the shop. And they struggle, and the marketing ideas are just kind of goofy. But it is really funny at times. And then there's times where it's a bit too much. I'd say it's, you know, definitely watchable, but it's easily crushable. Like the first season I got through, it's only about 6 episodes. I got into season 2 a little bit, but haven't finished that yet. It's just, you know, they're all about 25 minutes or so, but it's still kind of funny. It's just kind of this shop kind of mishaps and kind of goofiness that happens in a, you know, you'd see in an automotive shop, but also it goes a bit above and beyond, and just, it's just funny. I think the cast, you know, I don't know much about any of the other comedians, but Shane Gillis, again, just steals it for me because he's just always setting this guy up for failure and silly pranks, and it just makes me chuckle. So I gave it a shot.
0: So Shane Gillis, mm-hmm. who was born in Mechanicsville, Pennsylvania, does a TV show about mechanics.
1: Yep.
0: Okay. Yeah. I wonder how he got the inspiration.
1: Valley Forge Automotive Center, and they're going under, Bill, but they have to save it. Do they save it? Well, there's 3 seasons now. Third season just dropped about a week or so ago. I vowed to try and get caught up into it, so I'm about halfway through, almost done season 2.
0: Those are our binge watches. I'm Bill Carroll.
8: Ottawa, up to the minute.
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9: After trade talks were called off with Canada, President Donald Trump is facing some pushback from industry leaders in the U.S. U.S. business groups are speaking out against escalations by Trump, pointing to rising costs for the American people. Bill.
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10: Cloudy conditions this morning. A slim chance of a few scattered showers to start off your Monday, but then into the afternoon, starting around 2 o'clock today. We are expecting some rain. Risk of thunderstorms in the forecast for us as well. A high of only 20 degrees today. We'll still feel closer to 25 with that humidity. Still seeing a few scattered showers this evening that will clear up around midnight tonight, dropping down to 14. Bill.
0: Only 12 degrees out there this morning. Now, time saver traffic.
11: Bill, starting to see some slowdowns forming eastbound on the 417 between the 416 split and Nicholas. Also seeing some between Carling and Rochester. Nothing too crazy heading that direction yet, but we'll keep an eye on it. Back to you.
0: All right, thanks for that. Okay, programming note, the Premier will join us live at 9:45 to wrap up the show today, the final segment. So.

0: Once you settle in at the office or at the factory or in the warehouse, wherever you are, and then tune us in, hear what the Premier has to say. He's had some time to really, I would imagine he's had some conversations with a lot of business leaders, maybe even the Prime Minister again, so we'll see where he is today. As we go into our first week now with these new tariffs hitting Canadian businesses and hitting them hard. 9:45, Premier Doug Ford joins us. Coming up next, you know your heart can actually build its own bypass after a heart attack? Clearly it's not doing it very well for many people because everybody will be walking around with their own cure, but I'm really interested in this one. Dr. Barry Dworkin will help us walk through it and see what it's really about. Coming up next as the Morning Rush continues.
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0: Good morning, Doc. How was your weekend?
24: That was pretty good. How about you?
0: Well, it was another rainy weekend, and I'm fed up with it, for being honest. When heart attacks strike, one of the things that people get is a bypass surgery often, and now we're seeing that your heart can actually build its own bypass after a heart attack. My first thought, Doc, was, well, it's not building them very often or very well, or we wouldn't need to do bypass surgery. But what is actually going on here?
24: Yeah, so this is called collateral circulation. Think of road construction. And like right now at Riverside and Bank Street, where there's construction going on, and the construction workers make small bypasses away from the main road that's now blocked, and they have these smaller little roadways to go around it to try and allow traffic to continue flowing through. And that's pretty much what happens to arteries when there is damage in the area. And when we're dealing with the heart, for example, when the heart gets damaged from a heart attack is when there's a blockage of blood flow to a specific area of the heart and the heart muscle itself dies and the blood vessels in the area also die. But blood flow has to still continue to the rest of the tissue that's surrounding that area that's been damaged, or that area that's been damaged has been wounded. And so the heart responds by stimulating growth of newer arteries to try to get to the area. So that's what it's an adaptive mechanism. So in the journal Science from the University of Chinese Academy of Sciences, a study was published that looked at the emergency repairs that go on inside the heart. So they already know that the heart tries to repair the arteries or grow new ones, but the effort to do that is really not great. It's very weak, and you don't get that resumption of blood flow, hence the need for surgery or bypass or doing angioplasty or going in and dilating the blood vessels, you know, just inserting a catheter to dilate the blood vessels to allow blood flow to occur a bit better. But what they did find is that the larger arteries in the heart didn't do a good job, but the smaller arteries, capillaries, very tiny, they're tiny blood vessels, they're the ones that start transforming, and they upgrade themselves into stronger, more artery-like vessels. They get more robust, almost like growing up from being small to being a normal artery. And that creates a natural bypass around the blockage. So they looked at that process and they said, you know, this mirrors what we see in newborns, because newborns, as they're growing, the heart, they're growing very quickly. The heart has to adapt to increasing size. So you have to have more blood flow to that area. And that's what goes on. Those small blood vessels are stimulated to grow. So they said, okay, well, what makes this grow? What is it that stimulates or signals those blood vessels to do that? And there is a small protein, they call it a signaling protein, they call it VGF-A, that specifically encourages blood vessel growth. So he said, okay, now we have the signaling protein. Using a mouse model, they looked at how it can affect mice that had damage to those blood vessels. And they found that the mice that did receive this protein, VGFA, VEGFA, when they received this particular treatment, they developed stronger bypass vessels. They had better blood flow, smaller scars in the heart, and the heart function was actually better. So it's a mouse model. We're not dealing with people yet, but this sort of opens up a particular understanding of how the heart responds to damage and the signaling proteins that are involved in trying to establish better repair and function. So if that's working in mice, the next step would be to look at either another animal model and then move on to people to see if this actually encourages a significant amount of blood vessel growth in the heart without causing extra blood vessel growth in other areas of the body where it's not needed, but whether this is going to help in terms of reducing long-term damage after a heart attack. So I think it's a pretty neat science. It looks at a specific mechanism, may or may not bear fruit for people, but it still moves the bar a bit forward to understand how the heart responds to heart attack and damage.
0: As far as science has come, it just can't beat nature yet. I mean, that's right. Just phenomenal. I was remembering as you were describing how the body is rebuilding itself to try to solve a problem. I remembered the day of my vasectomy when the doctor said, if your wife gets pregnant again in the next year, before you accuse her of anything, come and see me because these vas tubes that have been cut sometimes find a way to reconnect.
24: It does happen, isn't it?
0: I thought, you gotta be kidding. Is that true? He said, less likely now because we know that they'll try to reconnect. We take a larger section, we tie them off. It's less likely to happen than it used to be. But yes, the body wants to reproduce and will find a way to repair itself. If that's possible, anything is, right?
24: It does happen. It is very rare now that the surgical procedures are sort of triple redundant, right? They cut a longer section of the tube. They cauterize the ends of the tubes, they burn the ends, and then they clip them put titanium clips on the end just to make sure it stays closed. So sort of a triple fail-safe mechanism, but you know, nature sometimes finds a way. It does still happen.
0: Yeah, by the way, don't believe the false advertising about how easy that is.
24: I had that done. It was no big deal. It was
0: very uncomfortable.
24: Of course, I'm the guy that watched his own knee replacement, so that stuff doesn't bother me.
0: It hurt at the time, and it was very uncomfortable for days afterwards.
24: Yeah.
0: Know that going in. That's all I'm saying. Thank you, Doc.
24: You're welcome, Bill.
0: Medical Myth Busting with Dr. Barry Dworkin, host of House Calls, Sundays at 11 on News Talk 580 CFRA and on the iHeart Radio app. A couple of quick things I want to mention. Doug Ford, the premier, will join us live at 9:45 to end the show this morning. Stick around for that or come back for that, maybe, once you arrive at the workplace. You might want to check us out there. We've got a lot to talk about between now and then. And, yes, of course, on the sound off, let's talk about where we find ourselves today in an economic war with the United States as the prime minister walked away from a deal. Next.
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29: Good morning. I'm Rosie Edden. Your top headlines coming up. With the first check on weather, here's Melissa Lamb in the CTV Weather Center.
30: A cloudy start to your morning with rain on the way into the afternoon.
29: As the municipal election approaches, incumbent Mayor Mark Sutcliffe has released his plans for the capital's rural infrastructure. Dedicated funding for roads and the advancement of a ring road are among Sutcliffe's 14 points in his rural platform. The full details are set to be laid out this morning, with the platform pledging a $50 million increase to rural road funding. Today's announcements are also expected to include a commitment to hire 100 paramedics to improve rural response times by 25%. This comes as the campaigning season gets underway after nominations closed last Friday, with ballots being cast on October 26th. Donald Trump is facing pushback from some industry leaders in the U.S. after trade talks were called off with Canada. The American president taking to social media saying Canada wants the benefits of a U.S. state without being one. Nick Lewandowski is the executive director of the Kansas Farmers Union. Speaking with CTV News Channel, he says American farmers have been paying the price for Trump's policy decisions.
4: The tariffs that we have put on Canada, frankly, are what's hurting farmers. It's the steel and aluminum tariffs, primarily, because there's a lot of steel and aluminum that goes into farm equipment.
29: U.S. business groups are also speaking out against escalations by Trump, pointing to rising costs for the American people. Meantime, Prime Minister Mark Carney is receiving broad support from industry leaders and most Canadian premiers about imposing reciprocal tariffs against the U.S. CTV's Michael Serapio reports.
6: Even without a deal, the Prime Minister's decision to walk away from talks has the support of Canada's premiers.
8: President Trump is the type of person that would steal your lunch money the first day. He'd steal the toque off your head the second day, and the third day he'd steal your running shoes.
6: The new tariffs affect about 5% of Canada's current exports to the United States, and there's no telling what the U.S. will tariff next, with Alberta's premier cautioning against retaliation.
9: It means that everybody who is buying products from the United States are now going to face upwards to 50% tariffs.
6: Still, the federal government says it will unveil a package of support in the days to come.
29: The PM says new reciprocal tariffs against the U.S. will be imposed on September 8th. And turning back to the municipal election, an Ottawa mayoral candidate is promising to fly the Palestinian flag at City Hall if he is elected this October. Neil Saravanamutu gave his perspective on the Israel-Hamas conflict, saying he feels compelled to stand up and speak truth to power. CTV's Nally Van Roy has more.
10: Speaking to CTV News, Saravanamutu said he wants to make his stance clear.
11: We currently, as a city, raise the flag of many different countries on their national days. This is part of our standard practice.
10: Mayor Mark Sutcliffe said questions regarding its policy are best directed to the city's Office of Protocol. In a statement to CTV News, mayoral candidate Alex Lawson said he believes the only flags that should fly at City Hall are those of Ottawa, Ontario, and Canada. And Councillor Jeff Leeper did not respond to requests for comment on this issue.
29: The municipal election takes place on October 26th, with special advance voting days starting on October 1st. That's the latest from the CTV Newsroom. I'm Rosie Edda. Now, you're up to date.
12: A wet day ahead. We're expecting some rain into your afternoon. Risk of thunderstorms as well today. A high of only 20 degrees into your day ahead. We'll still feel closer to 25 with that humidity. We are expecting some stronger winds as well this afternoon. Gusting 30 up to 50 kilometers an hour. West winds into your day ahead. So a bit of a windy, wet day, especially late this afternoon. Overnight, everything will clear up around midnight tonight. A few scattered showers possible into your day tomorrow. A high of 22. Mix of sun and cloud. Finally, a nice sunny day as we head into Wednesday with a high of 25. It's time to say yes to more. Just say CAA. 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In the CTV Weather Center, I'm Melissa Lamb.
13: 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Slowdowns continue eastbound on the 417 between Carling and Rochester. Nothing too significant in that direction as of yet this morning. The Riverside and Bank area seeing some heavy congestion due to ongoing construction. Just do yourself a favor and avoid that area throughout the entire day. Needing an oil change or maintenance check? Drop into Mr. Lube Plus Tires. 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With Time Saver Traffic, I'm Hunter Miller.
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14: It takes no time to bend the knee.
15: And why would I do that?
14: The Lords of the North placed their trust in me to lead them, and I will continue to do so as well as I can.
0: You go, Mark Carney. Oh, no, that's Jon Snow. It's a character from Game of Thrones. We're in Game of Thrones territory right now, aren't we? Are we going to have to offer up one of our daughters to marry into Donald Trump's family, put an end to this nonsense that's going on between our two countries now? Oh, what a weekend that turned out to be. Again, we're in it with the U.S. We didn't get a last-minute deal. Our prime minister walked away, and here we are. It's going to be a painful time for a lot of Canadians, but what choice do we have? I know a lot of you listening right now, because I hear from you, you like to laugh at the, how is it you always put it, the elbows up crowd. Well, at least the elbows up crowd was trying to do something. If you're not elbows up, you're bending your knee, because it's pretty clear from where these talks were going that Donald Trump wants to control our country completely. Tell us what tariffs we charge other countries who want to do business with us, stop us from doing trade deals with anybody else. He wants us to pay tariffs for products coming in from, he wants us to pay tariffs, or how do I put this correctly? Because we've been so brainwashed by Trump and the way he spins this. He wants our companies to face tariffs. It's Americans who pay them ultimately, the tariffs he puts on. He's willing to have his countrymen pay higher costs for many items because they were built in Canada to crush our businesses. So our businesses will move to the United States. He's willing to do all of that. He wants us to just bend at the knee and allow him to do that, while at the same time not allowing us to develop markets elsewhere. So we're completely dependent on them. And then he heaps scorn on us for being too dependent on them. They're like a state. But you want to take away the freedoms we have left. No, we couldn't have given in to that. Like Jon Snow, we will not bend the knee. The Lords of the North, the premiers, have his back on this one.
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0: I know I still have some American listeners from my time living there, and I have American friends, as most of you listening right now or watching on YouTube. I know that you have a lot of American friends as well. We don't dislike Americans as people. I think we admire the United States as a country as well. I know I do. That's why I went to move there. It's one of the greatest democracies and empires ever built, with some incredible founding ideas. One of the Constitution, I've talked to many experts over the years who say it is one of the most beautiful documents ever written. And it laid out the foundation of such a great country. I'm surprised that so many Republicans walk away from some of those constitutional ideas in favor of Trumpism. It's a mystery to me that they see him as their leader, given that he's really not a Republican in any of the traditional senses. But this is where we find ourselves. But I want to reach out to you and tell you something. There are many things about your country we love. There are things about our own country we don't like. Do we lean a little too far to the left for my liking, for the liking of many Canadians? Yes. We were about to probably get rid of a decade-long Liberal government until your president stepped in and threatened our sovereignty, joking or serious. It changed our last election and gave us at least four more years of Liberal government. Thank you. We were changing. We were evolving. We were going to repair some of the damage done from the last 10 years. And now here we find ourselves in a situation where we're probably going to have another 4 years of Liberal government, a government that put us in a weaker economic position, that almost destroyed our oil industry. I don't want to go through a list of all of that. I just want to say to Americans that we had no choice but to walk away from a deal where your president, whether you voted for him or not, your president wanted to slap tariffs on us. The offer that we thought we were getting was pulled out and away from us at the last second. Even if that's not true, the offer that it looked like our prime minister might even take was not a good one. The tariffs on our auto parts and cars that are being built, even though much of those cars were also partly built in the United States of America, would have crushed our auto industry. And those jobs would have led to, those tariffs would have led to massive unemployment in the country. I don't understand the thinking here. If you want to sell products, you want a trade balance, so you want to sell American products in Canada, you're doing that now. How does damaging our economy help American businesses when our consumers are not going to have the money to spend? Don't we want a deal that makes both countries stronger? Isn't that ultimately what had happened with Donald Trump, who renegotiated the North America Free Trade Deal, called it the greatest deal ever made, and now he's ignoring it and slapping these random tariffs on us, making up excuses like fentanyl is flowing in from our border, despite your own statistics that show that that's not happening? But here's the main thing I want to say to my American friends today. We're in a battle now, and you can inflict more pain on us than we can inflict on you. We can inflict some. We obviously have. That's why so many businesses are angry about our refusing to sell American booze in many of our provinces. We can inflict some pain. You can inflict more. You're bigger, you're stronger, you're tougher. We don't deny that. But that's not the issue. The issue is how much pain are you willing to endure? Because we're willing to endure a lot. We don't like it. We're sad for our fellow countrymen who could lose their jobs. We'll try to support them as best we can. But we have no choice but to fight. I want you to think about the North Korean soldier who's been sent to fight alongside Russia and Ukraine. How spirited have they been at fighting Ukrainian forces? The answer is not very. They don't want to be there. They have nothing personal on the line. They're putting their lives on the line for nothing they believe in. How tough have Ukrainian forces been fighting on their own territory? For their land, their families. How tough have they been? It's always been this way in war. The invaded fight harder because they have no choice. They will suffer pain because they have no choice. You have a choice. Do you really want to pay more for all of these products? And I don't want to hear, I think it's pretty clearly understood by most of you now, that you do have, we do have many things your country needs. Otherwise, why are you fighting us so hard on them? We have many things you need, including the fertilizer that grows the food that you eat, and we also buy from you during our tough winter season. Of course we have things you need. You have things we need. That's why countries trade. That's why we've had perhaps the greatest partnership in the history of the world, Canada and the U.S., and you want to take it away from us because we don't want to be the 51st state, because we want to also be able to sell our products and our services in other countries. Your president wants to tell us we can't do business with anyone but him, but we're too dependent on him at the same time. It doesn't make sense because it's not sensible. But this is where we are, and we're going to have tough times in this country. But Canadians, we may be polite, we may be nice, we are tougher than you think. I'm Bill Carroll.
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16: Incumbent Mayor Mark Sutcliffe has released his plans for the capital's rural infrastructure. Dedicated funding for roads and the advancement of a ring road are among Sutcliffe's 14 points in his rural platform. Bill.
0: Thank you, Rosie. 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
12: Cloudy conditions this morning. A slim chance of a few scattered showers to start off your Monday, but then into the afternoon, starting around 2 o'clock today. We are expecting some rain. Risk of thunderstorms in the forecast for us as well. A high of only 20 degrees today. We'll still feel closer to 25 with that humidity. Still seeing a few scattered showers this evening that will clear up around midnight tonight, dropping down to 14. Bill.
0: Also correctly known as the CTV Weather Center. It's 12 degrees right now. Time saver traffic.
13: Bill, traffic has been flowing well so far this morning. Just some light delays eastbound on the 417 between Carling and Rochester. The construction at Carling continues. So watch out for that if you are heading in that direction at any point today. The Riverside and Bank area also seeing some heavy congestion due to some ongoing construction. Just avoid that area throughout the entire day. Back to you.
0: 716, Premier Doug Ford joins us live at 945 this morning as we wrap up the show. We have lots more to talk about that have almost entirely to do with tariffs, because what is happening in our country today that's bigger than that? Although, I got to think Tim Tierney's doing a happy dance to hear in our newscast that Mark Sutcliffe likes his ring road idea.
1: Oh, don't say ring road. Tim Tierney will appear, Bill.
0: Well, only if you say it three times. I said it once, you said it twice. Shut up now. Because he will pop up out of nowhere to talk about the RR. Does that count? It's the Morning Rush. Good morning.
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1: Okay, there you are. I knew I'd hear from some of the bend-the-knee crowd. Always willing to believe the U.S. version, never willing to believe the Canadian version. I don't take either one on face value. But I do think that even Pierre Poilievre has Mark Carney's back on this one. But they are calling for, the Conservatives are calling for the details of the negotiations to be released. And I think that's important. I think if Canadians are going to have to suffer the consequences of this decision, we need to know exactly what happened. So do I 100% believe Mark Carney's version of the story? No. But do I trust Donald Trump and Howard Lutnick? Do I trust their version of the story? No. So I'll give you an idea of some of the texts I'm getting here. Where's this info coming from? None of the trade offer from the U.S. has been made public, unless you're believing our country's prime liar and other members of the Liberal negotiating team. After all the past lies and deceptions, I want Carney to produce the receipts. I do too. But, you know, if you look at the way events shaped up, it's pretty clear that the offer that was mostly being leaked on the U.S. side, the offer on the table that we thought we were finalizing, I still think was not good enough for Canada. I think Mark Carney kind of got lucky here in that if he'd signed that deal, I think he was going to be in trouble with Canadians. Because it was going to be after the Gordie Howe bridge deal, which was not good for our country, and he caved there, I think he was about to cave again. But then that's why I think it's pretty clear the Americans probably did try to change a lot of the fine print. Howard Lutnick, the Commerce Secretary, who hates this country to its core and everything it stands for, he believes we're some kind of communist haven. There have been days when I look at how the taxes I pay, I wonder if he's right. But our country's not perfect, for sure. But it was obvious he was furious with the deal on the table and was trying to influence it at the last minute. So I find it easy to believe that the deal was shifting at the very last minute. I do. That's a more credible version. But, of course, I wasn't there. You weren't there. It'd be nice to hear more details. But if I'm being forced to trust Mark Carney, someone I don't generally trust, if I'm forced to believe Mark Carney or Donald Trump, I'm going to take Mark Carney. I'm going to take his word for it. I just am. I'm not so steeped in hatred after a decade of terrible Liberal government, and it was terrible, that I just won't believe anything that Mark Carney says. I'm just not prepared to do that. I'm going to take each issue as I see it, as I hear it, and try to use my logic, my common sense, to work my way through. And what is the most likely scenario here? And the most likely scenario is there was a bad deal on the table. They tried to make it worse to the point where Mark Carney was getting pressure from people like Doug Ford, and he just couldn't sign it. And I'm happy he didn't, even though it's going to be tough on all of us in the short term. I heard one commentator say over the weekend, I'm reading another text here, that the U.S. negotiation process, just hostile takeover tactics. You ruin the business, and then you buy them cheap. Yeah, it does sound a little like that. Two of my favorite sound bites of the morning, the Jon Snow one, which I'll play again. It turns out it's not actually Trump and Carney, but I just think it's very fitting from Game of Thrones.
2: It takes no time to bend the knee.
3: And why would I do that? The Lords of the North place their trust in me to lead them, and I will continue to do so as well as I can.
1: So I'm playing that one just to remind you here that that's clearly not true. I'm just messing with you. This one is true, and I don't want you to think that I invented it or I'm messing with you. This is a real soundbite of RFK Jr. making one of his speeches on autism. This is just a great moment. No, we didn't edit it or insert anything. This is not fake news.
4: Around neurotypical children, we have a responsibility to do better. What an autistic story about that. When an autistic person goes missing.
1: I mean, it would have been so tempting to let this guy, who runs our healthcare system now, to do a quack sound effect because he's a quack. But no, that was, he added it himself. His phone was ringing, and I'd like to know who was calling him that he's turned their ringtone into a quack sound. It's probably some guy with a medical degree that he thinks is a quack and not the other way around. It's 7:28. Don't forget the Premier joins us at 9:45 this morning. Up next, how do we move forward to try to sustain and grow our forest sector? We're going to talk about how they're feeling, one of the many sectors we'll check in with today, how they're feeling about the breakdown in negotiations. I'm Bill Carroll.
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14: Good morning. I'm Rosie Edeff. Your top headlines coming up. With the first check on weather, here's Melissa Lamb in the CTV Weather Center.
15: A cloudy start to your morning with rain on the way into the afternoon.
14: The reality of an all-out trade war between Canada and the U.S. is still setting in for people in both countries. Sunday, the U.S. president reignited his 51st state rhetoric in a social media post. Here's Jeremy Charon with comment from CTV U.S. political commentator Eric Ham.
16: U.S. President Donald Trump, for the first time, weighed in on failed trade talks with Canada. Canada wants the benefits of being a state without being one, the president said on social media. The U.S.'s fight with Canada over trade getting major play on American network TV.
17: It's Canada versus the United States.
16: American business groups are speaking out against escalations, pointing to rising costs for the American people, asking both sides to get back to the negotiating table.
18: Donald Trump cares about the business class. He cares about those billionaires. They don't want this.
19: Prime Minister Mark Carney has promised dollar-for-dollar retaliatory tariffs. Jeremy Channel, CTV News, Ottawa.
14: Meantime, while there is broad support from Canadian political and industry leaders to impose reciprocal tariffs against the U.S., there is concern about the impact it will have. Prime Minister Carney acknowledged that the move will further raise costs, but says the government will bring in additional measures to support workers and businesses impacted by the levies coming from both sides of the border. Dan Kelly is the president and CEO of the Canadian Federation of Independent Business.
20: The price impact is going to be quite significant. And sadly, it's going to be fairly immediate because businesses don't have the bandwidth they used to be able to absorb these costs.
14: Carney says the tariffs will come into effect on September 8th, and more details about the measures to support businesses will be released in the coming days. Police in Ottawa and Quebec are investigating a pair of suspicious deaths in our region believed to be connected. Sûreté du Québec officers responded to a single vehicle collision east of Highway 50 near Papineauville around 1 a.m. on Saturday. A person was located inside the vehicle with injuries considered suspicious in nature. They were transported to hospital and died shortly after. The SQ then requested assistance from Ottawa police, who went to a home in Lowertown around 11 a.m. and found a person dead inside. It's not clear how the two people are connected. Police are continuing to gather evidence and speak to potential witnesses, but say there is no ongoing threat to public safety. The start of the school year is just around the corner, and for some students, that means taking the bus for the very first time. The Ottawa Student Transportation Authority invited parents to learn all about it ahead of the big day. Here's CTV's Kimberly Johnson with comment from Jennifer Burrell-Benoit, General Manager of OSTA.
9: Excitement and smiles from four-year-old Moon. She's taking the bus for the first time, learning how to do it ahead of her first day of kindergarten next week. Her backpack secured on her lap and holds onto the handrail while stepping off. All things she's been taught at the annual First Riders Day. More than 2,000 kids, many of whom will take the bus for the first time, learning step by step how to navigate the roads.
11: Really what it's all about is to make sure that they can understand that the bus driver is a safe person, that they are going to comfortably be able to get up those steps where they're going to sit on the bus.
9: Kimberly Johnson, CTV News.
14: That's the latest from the CTV Newsroom. I'm Rosie Edde. Now you're up to date.
15: A wet day ahead. We're expecting some rain into your afternoon. Risk of thunderstorms as well today. A high of only 20 degrees into your day ahead. We'll still feel closer to 25 with that humidity. But we are expecting some stronger winds as well this afternoon. Gusting 30 up to 50 kilometers an hour. West winds into your day ahead. So a bit of a windy, wet day, especially late this afternoon. Overnight, everything will clear up around midnight tonight. A few scattered showers possible into your day tomorrow. A high of 22. Mix of sun and cloud. Finally, a nice sunny day as we head into Wednesday with a high of 25. 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
21: Taking a look at the roads with Time Saver Traffic. Traffic continues to flow pretty well this morning. Just some light delays eastbound on the 417 at the 416 split until around Woodruff, as well as approaching Carling until around Bronson. Construction continues in that Carling area. Watch out for that if you are heading in that direction at any point today. The Riverside and Bank area continues to see heavy congestion due to ongoing construction there. Just avoid that area throughout the entire day. 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With Time Saver Traffic, I'm Hunter Miller.
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1: It's just so frustrating to see that there are some Canadians who still, they're just so angry with Justin Trudeau and 10 years of Liberal government, they just can't put ideology aside and partisan politics aside for 5 minutes and see the moment we're in for what it is. And I really don't understand Canadians who are so enamored with Donald Trump that even if you'd want him to be our prime minister, okay, fine. You'd like him to do for our country what he's doing for their country? That's a point of view I can live with. I think he's a little too unpredictable and not focused enough. I don't think he's helping his country right now, and his foreign policy has been a complete disaster. But fine, you're entitled to that opinion. But even if you like his style, he's trying to destroy our country, bring it to its knees. And there are too many of us willing to get down on bended knee and just say, okay, because we hate liberals so much? I didn't vote for Mark Carney, but I think Pierre Poilievre was smart on the weekend to say he has his prime minister's back. He wants some details of how the negotiations went and how they broke down. He has a right to ask for that. I'd like that myself. I'd like to see all of that. But he played it smart because in the end, he will not be running again for public office as for to be prime minister for at least 3 more years. A little less, but a lot can happen between now and then. If the trade deal is made and that settles down, there'll be plenty about a Liberal government to complain about, the way they manage the economy. We'll find out if they're even serious once all of this dies down sometime in the future. They're even serious about building pipelines and using Alberta's energy supply to enrich our country instead of sitting back because we care about the planet. I care about the planet too, but I don't see why we should lose our economy while other countries just keep pumping oil out of their ground and making money on it. And we keep buying it and putting it in our cars. And why would we do that? Until the rest of the world is on board, why should we suffer? So, but just people are now that we are just ensconced in our camps and we can't see the moment for what it is. Mark Carney, not great. Donald Trump, even worse. I side with Canada. And I feel terrible for people whose jobs could be on the line today with these 50% tariffs kicking in. Derek Nybor is President and CEO of Forest Products Association of Canada, one of the many industries watching these trade negotiations very closely. Good morning, Derek.
2: Hey, Bill. Thanks for having me.
1: Appreciate it.
2: Yeah.
1: Are you in the Prime Minister's corner on this one? Is this a deal you think you should have walked away from, understanding that, you know, we weren't there. We don't know exactly what was offered yet, but
2: yeah.
1: Best knowledge, do you think that it was the right thing to do?
2: 100%. You know, it was a lesson in patience and perspective. I would say the last week we went as an industry, and remember we already have billions of dollars of product hit by softwood lumber duties, Section 232 tariffs. So for softwood lumber, it's over 45% already. So this is billions more of product that's caught up in this. And you know, we're following every leak and everything that was happening earlier in the week with the first deadline on Tuesday. And, you know, we were hearing, you know, forestry's not on the table. Oh, that wasn't true. And then Friday night, you know, as of like 10:30 Friday night, we were hearing that our existing 232 tariffs and the 338 tariffs were going to be gone. But here
1: we
2: are.
1: Can you explain what those are a little bit for people who are not so intimately?
2: Yeah. Yeah, for sure. So the new ones, the Section 338, which is the 50% ones, which came on at midnight Friday night, apply to, it's about 90, in our industry, I think there's about 98 tariff codes of product from paperboard and corrugate to fiberboard, particle board, a lot of those products.

0: the one that Donald Trump said, we've made a deal. Do you think that would have been good enough if they hadn't made last minute changes?
1: It's hard to say, Bill. Like, you know, we're not there. We're not sure what exactly was on the table, what the trade-offs were. I think for our industry, fundamentally, we have had periods over the past year and a bit where we felt maybe steel and auto were getting a bit more love than we were. You know, our message to the Prime Minister and his cabinet consistently has been, don't forget about forestry. You know, in a province like Ontario, we can often be overshadowed by steel and auto, which are massive industries in this province. But Canadian forestry is almost 200,000 jobs. You know, we're more jobs than auto, steel, and aluminum combined. We tend to be in communities, you know, like those in the Ottawa Valley, in places like Killaloe and Barry's Bay and Whitney and Madawaska. So these are critical jobs, and they might be 100 or 200 at a time, but there's almost 200,000 of them across the country.
0: I think this battle is going to be won when American consumers find out how much more they're paying for things. Don't you have a bit of a problem in the forest industry in that a lot of your product is in American households, but it's kind of hidden away and they don't realize it's Canadian?
1: Yeah, that's part of it. And they also don't realize, especially on lumber, you know, we've, because of the softwood lumber duties and the 232 tariffs at now over 45%, we've lost a fair bit of market share in the United States. And the interesting thing about that is we haven't lost it as much to the Americans as we have to the Europeans. Cause if you're a lumber producer in Sweden or Austria or Germany, you know, there's a 15% tariff on your European wood going into the United States. So out of the 12% or so market share that we've lost in the past year and a bit, the majority of that has been made up by the Europeans. And
0: so it's cheaper for the Americans to buy even with the extra cost of shipping it.
1: Totally.
0: Wow.
1: Let that sink in.
0: So what, yeah, that's when you talk about the numbers of jobs involved and how unfair the tariffs are versus the rest of the world, certainly gives us perspective on it. So I've talked to a lot of business leaders who say, we'd rather have some tariffs in the deal so we have certainty. At least we can plan for it and move forward. Is there a line that you have in your mind where you say, okay, we'll have to give up something here and pay some tariffs? Maybe a more specific example. If you could pay the same tariffs as Sweden, can Canadian forestry compete and survive?
1: Yeah, you know, we won't negotiate in public. You get that. But I would say that this goes into the bigger debate of free trade versus managed trade. And I think if anybody is acting like trade is just going to be absolutely free, they're living in a world of yesterday. You know, will this change? But the moment we're in right now, managed trade, is where it's at. While we will always aspire to get zero, I think there is an understanding that there might need to be trade-offs across the line. And I know talking to other, you know, my colleagues in steel and auto and aluminum and others, I think there was a willingness on the part of industry for folks to take a bit of water with their wine. But you know, what is that breaking point and how does that fit into the full negotiation? You know, that's the challenge in terms of managing through all that.
0: How bad do things get in the next few weeks and months then, if we don't get a deal?
1: Yeah, pretty bad for us in forestry. You know, like I said, we were already among the hardest hit with the billions that we had caught up in softwood lumber duties and in our kitchen cabinet. You know, kitchen cabinets and wood upholstered furniture, it's almost $1 billion worth of product going to the U.S. every year. That's not insignificant. And those tend to be a lot of smaller manufacturers and family businesses and whatnot. We now have another $4 to $5 billion of product that are hit. You know, anybody driving up to from Ottawa to Pembroke, you know, right near Whitewater Road, you'll see that big fiberboard plant on the right, a Roseburg facility, and you know, their product now going to the U.S. is going to have 50% on it. That's not immaterial. And the other issue for the mills and the industry in Pembroke and in the upper Ottawa Valley, you know, they sell wood to that mill. So we're a very integrated supply chain. So any issues that might happen at that mill are going to impact all of the other mills in the Ottawa Valley. So there's a cascading effect here. So we need to ensure mills like that are protected, that we can connect as we weather this storm. We can keep those employees connected to that facility. I use that as one example. There are hundreds of them across the country.
0: Thanks for your time today, Derek. Really appreciate that.
1: Yeah, thanks, Bill.
0: Derek Nibor, President and CEO, Forest Products Association of Canada. So you can see what his industry has to lose right now, and they still think the Prime Minister did the right thing walking away.

0: I'm Bill Carroll.
1: Ottawa, up to the minute.
0: 7:46, an update from the CTV newsroom.
2: The reality of an all-out trade war between Canada and the U.S. is still setting in for people in both countries. Sunday, the U.S. president reignited his 51st state rhetoric in a social media post. Meantime, there is broad support from Canadian political and industry leaders to impose reciprocal tariffs against the U.S. Bill.
0: Thank you, Rosie. The forecast from the CTV Weather Center.
3: Cloudy conditions this morning. A slim chance of a few scattered showers to start off your Monday, but then into the afternoon, starting around 2 o'clock today. We are expecting some rain. Risk of thunderstorms in the forecast for us as well. A high of only 20 degrees today. We'll still feel closer to 25 with that humidity. Still seeing a few scattered showers this evening that will clear up around midnight tonight, dropping down to 14. Bill?
0: 13 degrees right now. Time saver traffic.
4: Bill, starting to pick up out there on the road. Slowdowns eastbound on the 417, starting around Bayshore until Bronson. Westbound on the Queensway, seeing delays between the 174 split and Nicholas. The 174 itself, just some light buildup approaching Jeanne d'Arc. And the Riverside and Bank area continues to see heavy congestion due to some ongoing construction there. Just avoid that area throughout the entire day. Back to you.
0: Derek Nybor was like the strongest cup of coffee I've ever had in the morning. That jolts you awake, doesn't it? Awake to the reality that we're living in right now. Premier Doug Ford joins us at 9:45 this morning. We still have Ottawa area distillery looking east and west after these talks collapse. That's after the 8 o'clock news. We got lots more to do here to try to get a better understanding of exactly where we sit this morning. Up next, though, we'll find out what else the internet is talking about. Our trending report with Steve Bunda. And sometimes even a police officer can't count on a police car in a chase. What do they do instead? You'll find out coming up as the morning rush continues. Good morning.
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0: I have my appointment already. 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
0: With Mr. Stephen Bunda.
34: Ooh, Billy.
0: I'm surprised you're wearing something that says Tampa Bay written on it now.
34: Oh, my Buccaneers. They're my...
0: Get those elbows up. Get off those knees.
34: Mm-hmm.
0: Well, sports is different. Come on. We got to have our sports.
34: That's true. I need my Buccaneers. It's been a rough summer, especially with the Red Blacks. So I need some...
0: They finally fired someone, huh?
34: Yeah. One of their, I guess, VP... He was the former GM, but... And a VP of player personnel was the role this season. And when you're 0-10 and you have a 16-game losing streak, it kind of catches up to you.
0: Something has to happen.
34: Yeah.
0: Not sure that's going to save the season, but.
34: No.
0: Anyway, but that's a conversation for another day. What's trending out there today?
34: Well, what's trending is Uber driver Anthony Baines is talking about his, I don't want to call it an incident, but he got himself caught in the middle of trying to pick somebody up. He found two in... very important kind of, I guess, people that also needed a ride. A couple of Houston police officers were in the middle of a foot chase. They were called to kind of a domestic abuse. And as they showed up, some guy started running, which then this guy is driving along in his car, Anthony Baines, and he stopped at a stop sign when he sees a guy shirtless run by. And then two cops come running up behind him and say, "Let me in."
35: Hey, give me a ride over there, please. Go that way. Go. Pick her up.
36: Got in my vehicle and ordered me to go chase down the suspect. Just running off of adrenaline. I have cops ordering me to do things. I'm going to comply.
34: So this guy, he already had somebody like was waiting for a ride. He was about a minute or two away from going to pick them up when he finds these cops and they start ordering him immediately. And, you know, like he says right there, his adrenaline is pumping and he's excited. He doesn't know. So he's listening and he's trying to help them out. And he sees that there is quite a big distance between, the suspect and the police officers.
35: Which way did he go? Over there. Go that way.
36: He was extremely fast. I didn't think they would be able to catch him off foot.
34: Yeah, so he wanted to help them out. And that's where things kind of get... He has this whole video on his dash cam because he's an Uber driver down there. And he says that, when this was happening, he was confirmed by Houston PD. So everything is kind of legit here. But then his wife and people are speaking up about the whole danger of the situation. And, you know, two people signed up for the situation to be in and are getting paid for that. One of them wasn't. So that was the risk. And his wife was really upset about it, he said. And then the other side of it becomes the legality of it. Can cops really just order an Uber driver to let them in the middle of a chase of a suspect? And that's something he said he wasn't sure about.
36: I didn't know what my rights were at the moment. I'm glad I was able to help.
34: So, yeah, it's a very tough spot. And the weird thing was, they didn't even catch the guy. They weren't able to catch up to him. They're still trying to figure out all...
0: Well, when you stop three times to drop off food somewhere, it's going to slow you down.
34: Right. So the Houston Police Department is kind of, you know, trying to figure out their policy and if this is actually something that's okay, because, you know, using just a pedestrian's car for a chase as a suspect, that's very iffy. But this is starting to go viral for just that reason exactly, if it's allowed. Again, his wife speaking up about how dangerous the situation could have been. He just got put into it. Police officers in the middle of, you know, that kind of a chase allowed to ask an Uber driver or anybody, even if it's just somebody just standing there or driving by? You know, they're lucky maybe it was an Uber driver. But again, the guy said, like, I got cops ordering me around and my adrenaline's flowing. You don't know what's happening. He's on his way to pick up somebody for a ride and then this happens. That's quite the scenario to get yourself caught in.
0: It sure is.
34: Like, how do you say no to a cop in that spot, right?
0: No, that's not easy.
34: No, whether it's...
0: You think the cop gave a good review?
34: Did he tip him?
0: 7:58. Good morning, I'm Bill Carroll. Coming up next, an Ottawa area distillery has to try to adjust its way of doing business now with our trade talks collapsing with the U.S. Also, we'll talk to the Canadian Federation of Independent Business. They got to be feeling gutted this morning because they're membership is going to be really hit hard by this lack of a trade deal, but they still think it was right to walk away. We'll find out what they say about all of that. But the Premier is going to join us live at 9:45 this morning, so plenty of show still to go. Good morning.
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9: Good morning. I'm Rosie Edda. Your top headlines coming up. With the first check on weather, here's Melissa Lamb in the CTV Weather Center.
10: A cloudy start to your morning with rain on the way into the afternoon.
9: As the municipal election approaches, incumbent Mayor Mark Sutcliffe has released his plans for the capital's rural infrastructure. Dedicated funding for roads and the advancement of a ring road are among Sutcliffe's 14 points in his rural platform. The full details are set to be laid out this morning, with the platform pledging a $50 million increase to rural road funding. Today's announcements are also expected to include a commitment to hire 100 paramedics to improve rural response times by 25%. This comes as the campaigning season gets underway after nominations closed last Friday, with ballots being cast on October 26th. Donald Trump is facing pushback from some industry leaders in the U.S. after trade talks were called off with Canada. The American president taking to social media saying Canada wants the benefits of a U.S. state without being one. Nick Lewandowski is the executive director of the Kansas Farmers Union. Speaking with CTV News Channel, he says American farmers have been paying the price for Trump's policy decisions.
11: The tariffs that we have put on Canada, frankly, are what's hurting farmers. It's the steel and aluminum tariffs, primarily because there's a lot of steel and aluminum that goes into farm equipment.
9: U.S. business groups are also speaking out against escalations by Trump, pointing to rising costs for the American people. Meantime, Prime Minister Mark Carney is receiving broad support from industry leaders and most Canadian premiers about imposing reciprocal tariffs against the U.S. CTV's Michael Serapio reports.
8: Even without a deal, the Prime Minister's decision to walk away from talks has the support of Canada's premiers.
12: President Trump is the type of person that would steal your lunch money the first day. He'd steal the toque off your head the second day, and the third day he'd steal your running shoes.
8: The new tariffs affect about 5% of Canada's current exports to the United States, and there's no telling what the U.S. will tariff next, with Alberta's premier cautioning against retaliation.
13: It means that everybody who is buying products from the United States are now going to face upwards to 50% tariffs.
8: Still, the federal government says it will unveil a package of support in the days to come.
9: The PM says new reciprocal tariffs against the U.S. will be imposed on September 8th. And turning back to the municipal election, an Ottawa mayoral candidate is promising to fly the Palestinian flag at City Hall if he is elected this October. Neil Saravanamutu gave his perspective on the Israel-Hamas conflict, saying he feels compelled to stand up and speak truth to power. CTV's Nally Van Roy has more.
14: Speaking to CTV News, Saravanamutu said he wants to make his stance clear.
15: We currently, as a city, raise the flag of many different countries on their national days. This is part of our standard practice.
14: Mayor Mark Sutcliffe said questions regarding its policy are best directed to the city's Office of Protocol. In a statement to CTV News, mayoral candidate Alex Lawson said he believes the only flags that should fly at City Hall are those of Ottawa, Ontario, and Canada. And Councillor Jeff Leeper did not respond to requests for comment on this issue.
9: The municipal election takes place on October 26th, with special advance voting days starting on October 1st. That's the latest from the CTV Newsroom. I'm Rosie Edda. Now, you're up to date.
10: A wet day ahead. We're expecting some rain into your afternoon. Risk of thunderstorms as well today. A high of only 20 degrees into your day ahead. We'll still feel closer to 25 with that humidity. We are expecting some stronger winds as well this afternoon. Gusting 30 up to 50 kilometers an hour. West winds into your day ahead. So a bit of a windy, wet day, especially late this afternoon. Overnight, everything will clear up around midnight tonight. A few scattered showers possible into your day tomorrow. A high of 22. Mixed sun and cloud. Finally, a nice sunny day as we head to Wednesday with a high of 25. 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In the CTV Weather Center, I'm Melissa Lamb.
16: Taking a look at the roads with Time Saver Traffic. Getting reports of flashing red lights at the Parkdale and Lindale intersection. Watch out for that if you are heading in that direction. Collision on Jean d'Arc Boulevard at Des-Epitants Avenue. That's impacting traffic in both directions there. Slowdowns continue eastbound on the 417 at the 416 split until around Rochester. Heading west on the Queensway, seeing delays between the 174 split and Nicholas. The 174 itself, seeing some buildup approaching Jean d'Arc, and the Riverside and Bank area continues to move slowly. Tons of construction going on in that area. Just avoid it altogether. 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With Time Saver Traffic, I'm Hunter Miller.
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1: How can you trust Mark Carney? Some of my texters are asking me this morning. How can you trust him? Well, I don't trust him. But if I have to pick between Mark Carney and Howard Lutnick, the Commerce Secretary, or Donald Trump, I'm taking Mark Carney. I believe that his explanation that we had the beginnings of a deal shaping up and that the last minute, I mean, our ambassador to the U.S. is saying that actually when they showed up to negotiate the final parts of the deal, and it didn't look like a very good deal in the first place, but whatever deal was on the table, all these notes in pencil were written all over it, and they're adding extra text that goes against the main parts of the deal that we thought we were negotiating. And now they're mad that we tried to change it at the last minute. Well, it sounds like we wanted some clarification on and specifics on where we were going. But they were also doing the same. And I just believe them more than I believe us more than I believe them. Also, Mark Carney's a terrible liar. It was so obvious with that Gordie Howe bridge deal. So obvious that he was trying to mislead us on the nature of the offer. He was stumbling and bumbling around. I don't care how smart he is, how educated he is, how rich he is. The guy, did you watch his speech on the weekend? It's actually a very well-crafted speech. He spoke well. He explained it well. As soon as he started taking questions from reporters, he just gets all over the place. Well, I want to say first, and then I'll make the second point based on the first point. But firstly, oh, my God. He's not a good enough liar to have come up with the details so clearly about what happened in negotiations. So, yeah, I believe our side more than I believe theirs. One of our regular texters, Chris in Canada, says, so the government's going to implement tariff protection measures, so more taxes. The only group left that haven't been bleeped by liberal policy are the ones that gave them the power. Time for the boomers to reap what they've sown. Capital gains, pensions, investments, says Chris. Okay, I'll speak on behalf of baby boomers. Hey, Chris, that's the money you were hoping to get from us when we die. So you can laugh and make fun all you want. I'm a baby boomer who definitely did not vote for Mark Carney. But you're right. Baby boomers thought Carney could handle it better than Pierre Poilievre. So far, Carney has not done a great job of getting a deal with the U.S. Finally did the right thing by showing some backbone, in my view. Even Pierre Poilievre agrees as far as that part goes. But, I mean, we don't know that they'll implement more taxes. But, listen, if we're going to protect certain industries, got to be paid for somehow. And there's only one source of revenue from the federal government. It's you and me. So, yeah, they may raise taxes. They may borrow it, which just means not the baby boomers, but your generation and the one after that, and the one after that will be paying for it. Tough situation we're in. There's no question about that. But what do you want to do, Chris? Bend the knee, swear allegiance to Donald Trump, and just let him do this to us? What's the alternative here? That's what I want to know. This is not an easy situation, and people are going to lose their jobs over it. But we didn't start it. And so when you don't start it and you're fighting for your survival, people tend to be able to absorb more pain than the Americans will. They're hurting too. That you could see they're desperate about getting their booze back on the shelves, and their tourism industry has been hurt, and their farmers are paying more for products coming out of Canada. They're hurting too. They're just starting to figure out why they're hurting. They're just starting to figure out that tariffs are the reason. So sadly, we're going to have to be a little bit more patient. And we're going to have to pivot. A lot of companies are going to try to do the best they can to survive. They're not just going to quit. Canadians just don't quit. An Ottawa area distillery is looking to the east and to the west now. Adam Brierley is general manager and master distiller at SFR Distillery. And he's on the line now. We've spoken before. Adam, good to have you back on.
2: Hi, thank you for having me again.
1: So here we are. What's your first reaction to these talks breaking down? It's got to be gut-wrenching that we don't have a deal you can live with.
2: That's exactly it. You know, the uncertainty continues, and you know, I've heard other people say it. I would rather no deal in this situation than a bad deal. So like any good business would do, you know, we're just going to adjust our plan, right? The faster you can pivot, the more likely you'll survive a situation like this. So we're keeping on our toes and going with the changes.
1: Tell me about some of the brands and products that you distill.
2: Of course, yeah. So we try to do something for everyone. We have a whiskey, a vodka, a gin, and we're becoming very popular for our line of liqueurs. We have an herbal liqueur, which is our version of a chartreuse for your listeners who know what that is. We have a spicy chili liqueur, and we have an orange liqueur. So you should be able to come and fill a bar cart with just what we have, and some of those products are also available at the LCBO, and we hope that list continues to grow.
1: Ooh, I'm thinking if I could take it like a chocolatey liqueur and put the orange liqueur in that,
2: That would be great. Exactly, yeah.
1: That could be pretty good, Adam. I'm excited about that. How much of your product was set before all of this started? How much of it was selling in the U.S.?
2: So we don't have any products for sale in the U.S. It was on our plan, though, and that's kind of like if you're a Canadian business in our industry, you're looking to grow, right? Our neighboring provinces have populations of, you know, a million or so, but, you know, just New York or just California are massive target populations. And so that's something that makes the United States a very attractive trade partner when you're looking to expand. As well,
1: have you been impacted by the tariffs directly or indirectly in any other way? Because if you're not selling in the U.S., how has it impacted on you?
2: Right. So we invested very early in a Canadian supply chain, you know, going back 6 years ago to when I founded the distillery. We our grain is from the Ottawa Valley. You know, our barrels come from the Canadian Oak Cooperage outside of Hamilton. Our glass is the most imported product, and that right now is coming from Europe. So we haven't been directly impacted by the tariffs. What has hit us the hardest has actually been the rising fuel costs and a lot of the contributing supply chain items, like the dye that goes into the labels, for example. And so as that continues to fluctuate all over the place, you know, our goods are getting a lot more expensive to produce and a lot more expensive for us to sell.
1: The small indirect costs that add up to something that becomes a little more substantial. We keep hearing about trade barriers being brought down to make it easier for businesses like yours to sell within the country, to look to the east, to look to the west, to look to the north even. Is that happening?
2: It is. It's a little slower than I initially thought it was going to be. You know, go back, let's say a year before the alcohol legislation started to change, and before the provinces agreed to the direct-to-consumer policy. Previously, you know, we would have had to take out a license on a province-by-province basis just for the privilege of marketing to those consumers. That's not listing on the shelf. That is just the ability to sell into the province. And so that has been removed. Now an Ontario producer's license or manufacturer's license is just as valid as an Alberta manufacturer's license in all of those signatory provinces. So right now it's something that excludes BC and Quebec, unfortunately. But it does mean that provided a manufacturer in our situation goes and you just have to register your existing license with that provincial authority, then you get a permit in return, which is free. And we can open up our online store. So now we're actually live to sell in Saskatchewan, Manitoba, Nova Scotia, New Brunswick, Newfoundland, and Labrador. And that's access that we did not previously have. So actually, since you and I have been talking, and I've done some other interviews this week as well, we've actually seen a number of online orders come in from those destinations. So we're thrilled that the word is getting out that we're this incredible Canadian-based Canadian distillery, and I'm just thrilled to get our products into other Canadian hands.
1: The U.S. door slammed shut on you just as you wanted to expand, but some Canadian windows have opened up. That's the good and the bad. Thank you, Adam. Appreciate it.
2: Thank you. Take care.
1: Adam Brierley, General Manager, Master Distiller at SFR Distillery, an Ottawa area business. It's the Morning Rush. Good morning. I'm Bill Carroll.
0: Ottawa, up to the minute.
1: Rosie joins us now from the CTV newsroom. Good morning.
3: Good morning to you, Bill. Ottawa police are investigating after discovering suspicious pills scattered throughout two parks in the city's East End this past weekend. Police responded to a report in Blue Willow Park off Longleaf Drive in Orleans around 11 a.m. Saturday. And Sunday, police identified a second park, Silver Birch Park on Silver Birch Street, where pills had also been scattered. Officers found more than 100 pills of various types at the two parks, which are now being analyzed. And this is all to say, reminding anyone who finds pills or other unknown substances, leave them where they are and contact police immediately. This is very concerning. This is not one or two or three odd pills or some, you know, medication found in a container. These are hundreds of pills strewn about in a park.
1: My dog would have hoovered up a few of those before he even knew what happened.
3: Yeah, there you go. Exactly. So we're going to stay on this. We don't have any further details, just that, you know, those hundreds, like 100 pills were found in two separate parks of various types. So yeah, exactly. I didn't think about the fur babies, Bill. I was thinking about the baby babies. You know,
1: well, both, but yeah. You know, generally my baby's not crawling around in a park.
3: No, this is true.
1: Hypothetical baby. I don't have any babies anymore.
3: Not anymore. Rosie. I know, but I call them babies anyway. They'll always be our babies, you know.
1: I miss them.
3: I know.
1: The babies. Who are those ugly, smelly adults that replaced them hanging out in the house?
3: I know, Bill.
1: It's 8:17. Let's get an update on the forecast from the CTV Weather Center.
4: Cloudy conditions this morning. A slim chance of a few scattered showers to start off your Monday, but then into the afternoon, starting around 2 o'clock today. We are expecting some rain. Risk of thunderstorms in the forecast for us as well. A high of only 20 degrees today. We'll still feel closer to 25 with that humidity. Still seeing a few scattered showers this evening that will clear up around midnight tonight, dropping down to 14. Bill?
1: 13 right now. Time saver traffic.
5: Bill, eastbound on the 417 continues to move slowly between Carling and Rochester. Heading west on the Queensway, also seeing some delays between the 174 split and Nicholas. The 174 itself, it was moving slowly approaching John Dark earlier. That has been cleared. And the Riverside and Bank area continues to see heavy congestion due to ongoing construction there. Back to you.
1: Thanks. I should count how many times a day I hear that my name, Bill, on this show, because that's people's cue. Bill, thank you, Bill. Over to you, Bill. When I hear my name and I'm not on the air, I started introducing something. I just can't help it now. It triggers me to start. Okay, coming up next, which is what I'm going to do now. Coming up next, we'll talk to the Canadian Federation of Independent Business. Where are they on the breakdown of talks with the U.S.? Next.
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1: Tough day for a lot of Canadian businesses and their employees. This is not easy because they didn't pick the battle, but they are going to be the victims. Corinne Pohlman, Executive Vice President of Advocacy with the Canadian Federation of Independent Business. Good morning.
2: Good morning.
1: What are you guys thinking on a day like this? Are you in the better no deal than a bad deal camp?
2: It's very difficult, right? Because there's a part of you that thinks like they were just asking way too much of the Americans, but I do feel a lot for a lot of small business owners who on, I think, Saturday morning woke up with a bit of a heavy heart thinking, okay, now what do I do, right? So I think this is going to hit a lot of small companies pretty severely and fairly quickly.
1: But if the details that were leaking out mostly from the U.S. were correct, even before they changed the deal at the last minute, if that's what happened, even before then, it wasn't like it was a great offer on the table. I looked at it and thought, if this is true, this would be tough to sign off on. And I don't think Mark Carney would have been, I don't think it would have been received well or gone well for him if he'd signed off on it. What was your reaction to what it looked like it was going to be before it changed?
2: Yeah, you know, certainly true. I mean, the sectoral tariffs have also had a huge hit on many sectors of the economy, including many small business owners as well. And it didn't seem like it was going to be that much of a decrease. We would just basically go back to what it was a year ago. And I we're not going to hear to question the decision of the government. I mean, clearly it was not a good deal, and these decisions have to be made. And including, I suspect, a lot of the business that will be directly affected understand why this happened. But it doesn't change the fact that for some small businesses, this could be a make-or-break moment. So,
1: yeah, I've been wondering if businesses that have been just hanging on, absorbing some losses, making the best of it, don't look at this moment now and go, I can't hang on much longer. I've got to make some decisions. I got to start making changes, downsizing, or even shutting down. Do you think it could be just they were going to run out of time and patience now, and this could be a deal maker? Or breaker?
2: Yeah. I mean, there's definitely going to be some of that going on. The folks that have been affected by the sectoral tariffs for a while have probably figured out somewhat of a game plan. So even they, I'm sure, are thinking, okay, now what are my next steps? But it's also those businesses that have not had to face tariffs before because they were CUSMA compliant. They were compliant with the agreement. And now these 50% tariffs are coming on, even though they're compliant with CUSMA. And they never thought they'd find themselves in this position facing 50% tariffs. So it's tough on the people that have felt it for a long time, and it's adding a whole new group. About 40% of our members that export to the United States say they will be directly hit by these new tariffs, the 50% tariffs that are coming in as of Saturday.
1: I don't know how you'd calculate it, but do you have an estimate of what this will cost Canadian independent businesses? Will they... What are we looking at? Hundreds of jobs lost, thousands of jobs, tens of thousands. What's your worst case scenario?
2: Yeah, it's hard to know right now. Obviously, you know, the Canadian government has stated correctly that this particular round is going to affect small businesses particularly hard and has vowed, you know, certain types of supports. And so we're waiting to see what that looks like. Again, you know, we don't know how long this is going to be. Is this going to be, you know, months in the making, or is this something that maybe 2 weeks from now we'll have gotten through? It's one of those situations. It's that instability, it's that uncertainty that really creates a lot of the anxiety that a lot of businesses are feeling, right? So to know what the costs will be is really hard because we just don't know how long this whole thing will last.
1: How much can we help the average Canadian? Does buying more Canadian, doing business with more Canadian businesses, does that help right now?
2: Oh, absolutely. Absolutely. Anything that Canadians can do to make that extra effort to try to look at those Canadian small businesses and making sure when they're in the stores or when they're looking online to shop, to think about the small businesses in their community or the Canadian companies across the country that could potentially still provide them with the goods that they're looking for. Every little bit will help. And so, yeah, we certainly encourage Canadians to continue to be very Canadian-focused when they're purchasing.
1: It's easy to be patriotic when it's not your livelihood on the line, isn't it?
2: Yeah, it's easy to be patriotic and, of course, fight back and elbows up and all the rest. I would suspect most of our members would feel similarly. But, you know, at the end of the day, you have to figure out how to put food on the table and pay your employees.
1: Well, if it's true that they wanted us to match their tariffs on countries that they're tariffing right now, so a product coming in from Europe, if they put a tariff on it, even if we have a separate free trade deal with them or a trade deal with them, that we had to impose the same tariff and we weren't allowed to do our own trade deals separately, that would be pretty tough on a lot of Canadian businesses as well, who want to expand into other parts of the world and become less dependent on an unpredictable partner.
2: Absolutely true. I couldn't agree more. And again, you know, sovereignty is the most important thing in all of this, right? And Canada needs to be able to forge its own path. And I think what's coming out in the media, of course, about what was happening in those negotiating rooms, that just didn't seem like a very feasible option for Canada. So, of course, you know, we want to be able to diversify and find those new markets and be able to, be able to make the choices we need to make as a country when it comes to international trade.
1: Yeah, so you may not like the elbows up movement, but the alternative was to bend the knee and bow to the new king. It really did seem to come down to our sovereignty being very watered down. I mean, becoming so dependent on the U.S., we would have been a state. That's how bad it seems to have gotten. We'll wait to see if more details come out. But thank you for your time today, Corinne.
2: No problem. Thanks for having me.
1: Corinne Pohlman, Executive Vice President, Advocacy, Canadian Federation of Independent Business. Bill's Best Binges coming up as the Morning Rush continues.
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7: 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I'm Rosie Edden. Your top headlines coming up. 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
8: A cloudy start to your morning with rain on the way into the afternoon.
7: The reality of an all-out trade war between Canada and the U.S. is still setting in for people in both countries. Sunday, the U.S. president reignited his 51st state rhetoric in a social media post. Here's Jeremy Charon with comment from CTV U.S. political commentator Eric Hamm.
9: U.S. President Donald Trump, for the first time, weighed in on failed trade talks with Canada. Canada wants the benefits of being a state without being one, the president said on social media. The U.S.'s fight with Canada over trade getting major play on American network TV.
10: It's Canada versus the United States.
9: American business groups are speaking out against escalations, pointing to rising costs for the American people, asking both sides to get back to the negotiating table.
11: Donald Trump cares about the business class. He cares about those billionaires. They don't want this.
12: Prime Minister Mark Carney has promised dollar-for-dollar retaliatory tariffs. Jeremy Sherrill, CTV News, Ottawa.
7: Meantime, while there is broad support from Canadian political and industry leaders to impose reciprocal tariffs against the U.S., there is concern about the impact it will have. Prime Minister Carney acknowledged that the move will further raise costs, but says the government will bring in additional measures to support workers and businesses impacted by the levies coming from both sides of the border. Dan Kelly is the president and CEO of the Canadian Federation of Independent Business.
13: The price impact is going to be quite significant. And sadly, it's going to be fairly immediate because businesses don't have the bandwidth they used to be able to absorb these costs.
7: Carney says the tariffs will come into effect on September 8th, and more details about the measures to support businesses will be released in the coming days. Police in Ottawa and Quebec are investigating a pair of suspicious deaths in our region believed to be connected. Sûreté du Québec officers responded to a single vehicle collision east of Highway 50 near Papineauville around 1 a.m. on Saturday. A person was located inside the vehicle with injuries considered suspicious in nature. They were transported to hospital and died shortly after. The SQ then requested assistance from Ottawa police who went to a home in Lower Town around 11 a.m. and found a person dead inside. It's not clear how the two people are connected. Police are continuing to gather evidence and speak to potential witnesses, but say there is no ongoing threat to public safety. The start of the school year is just around the corner, and for some students, that means taking the bus for the very first time. The Ottawa Student Transportation Authority invited parents to learn all about it ahead of the big day. Here's CTV's Kimberly Johnson with comment from Jennifer Burrell-Benoit, General Manager of OSTA.
14: Excitement and smiles from four-year-old Moon. She's taking the bus for the first time, learning how to do it ahead of her first day of kindergarten next week. Her backpack secured on her lap and holds onto the handrail while stepping off. All things she's been taught at the annual First Riders Day. More than 2,000 kids, many of whom will take the bus for the first time, learning step by step how to navigate the roads.
15: Really what it's all about is to make sure that they can understand that the bus driver is a safe person, that they are going to comfortably be able to get up those steps where they're going to sit on the bus.
14: Kimberly Johnson, CTV News.
7: That's the latest from the CTV newsroom. I'm Rosie Edde. Now you're up to date.
8: A wet day ahead. We're expecting some rain into your afternoon. Risk of thunderstorms as well today. A high of only 20 degrees into your day ahead. We'll still feel closer to 25 with that humidity. We are expecting some stronger winds as well this afternoon. Gusting 30 up to 50 kilometers an hour. West winds into your day ahead. So a bit of a windy, wet day, especially late this afternoon. Overnight, everything will clear up around midnight tonight. A few scattered showers possible into your day tomorrow. A high of 22. Mix of sun and cloud. Finally, a nice sunny day as we head into Wednesday with a high of 25. 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
16: Taking a look at the roads with Time Saver Traffic. Still the collision on Jeanne d'Arc at Des Epinettes. That's impacting traffic in both directions. Slowdowns continue eastbound on the 417 between Carling and Rochester. Construction continues in that Carling area. Watch out for that throughout the entire day. And the heading west on the Queensway, also seeing delays between St. Laurent and Nicholas. Starting to ease up a little bit in that direction. Not too bad. It was a little bit earlier. Flashing lights continue at the Parkdale and Lindale intersection. Just avoid that area right now. Needing an oil change or maintenance check? Drop into Mr. Lube Plus Tires. No appointment needed before you hit the road this summer. Mr. Lube Plus Tires, celebrating 50 years. With Time Saver Traffic, I'm Hunter Miller.
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11: Here we go.
21: Yes, another rainy day, and finally got to finish something that I never thought I'd... Wait a second, what's that, Bunda? Wait a second, I got Bunda in my ear here. Apparently, we have... I can't confirm this, all right? Okay. We're not sure, but we've been told that this is a recording of a conversation between Donald Trump and Mark Carney after the talks broke down. There was an offer from Donald Trump to Mark Carney to settle this trade war once and for all. I haven't heard it either. Let's hear it together.
29: It takes no time to bend the knee.
30: And why would I do that?
29: The Lords of the North place their trust in me to lead them, and I will continue to do so as well as I can.
21: Yes, Mark Carney, you go. Do not bend the knee.
31: Don't do it.
21: Do not bend the knee. You know, we hear the elbows, the anti-elbows up people. Oh, yeah, you elbows up people. Yeah, we'll never win against the U.S. You know, the quitters, they're the bend the knee ones. I finally found a way to describe them. If you're not elbows up, you're bend the knee. And bend the knee in Game of Thrones is when you bend your knee and you get down and you pledge your allegiance to the new king. And that's what Donald Trump wants. He wants to be the new king, and we're not in favor of that. No. We're not going to do that. The lords in the north, those are the premiers, have given Jon Snow, you know nothing, Jon Snow. Well, he knows something. He's not bending the knee.
31: Nope.
21: Yeah, so can you guess what I finished binge watching? Yes, the final season of Game of Thrones.
32: I know death. He's got many faces. I look forward to seeing this one.
33: Everything you did brought you where you are now, where you belong.
34: They're coming. Our enemy doesn't tire. Doesn't stop. Doesn't feel. I promise to fight for the living.
21: Yes, Game of Thrones. It is the high fantasy series of novels by George R.R. Martin. A Song of Ice and Fire was the first. And it's brought to life in this long TV series. I was shocked when I went back and looked at the dates. You know, it premiered on HBO in the U.S.? April 17th, 2011. And it wrapped up before COVID hit. May 19th, 2019. 73 episodes, 8 seasons, and by now, most of you have probably seen it already. I'm just trying to convince the last few people who held out like I did, because I don't like high fantasy. I don't like having to keep in track of which lord is battling which lord against which king, trying to get to the throne, and the solution is always the same. Force some 14-year-old girl to marry some old king. To bring our houses together.

0: Right. The eighth, they got out ahead of the books, so they were kind of getting writing on their own, I think, for the last couple of seasons. And then everyone was telling me the finale, the final, final, final episode, disappointed them. So do you invest all that time, 73 episodes? They're not all very short. For a disappointing finish, maybe my expectations have been lowered. I thought the finish was okay. I wasn't heartbroken or crushed at the end. If anything, it just left me wanting more. I know there are a couple of prequels out there, but I'd like to see how the story finishes. So, and it was still a bit shocking to me, those last final scenes. I thought they were very dramatic, pretty compelling. I think it's still worth the journey, all eight seasons. I can't say that I found the final episode to be all that disappointing. Game of Thrones. I've already started one of the sequels. That's how addicted I got to it. Yeah.
1: Which one?
0: House of the Dragon.
1: Okay.
0: But I do want to, yeah, okay, I already know what happens to this castle. Okay. I want to go forward from there, not backwards, but I'm already getting into it. And there are dragons right away in that series. Yeah. But I'm used to it now. You didn't watch it, did you, that series?
1: I did not, no. I'm very much like you, not really into super fantasy sci-fi. I can, you know, get a little bit into some sci-fi, but I've never really gotten into it. I never really saw the hype, but I've also never been into the medieval and, you know, past times, like those kinds of shows. Never really been my thing.
0: Yeah. So no doubt you watched some documentary then?
1: You know, I thought about it, but Bill, I actually watched a show that I've been told to watch about 1,000 times, and I never got around to it, but season 3 just came out, so I, you know, finally got around to watching season 1 of a comedy series on Netflix, starring Shane Gillis, the comedian, Tires.
2: You guys make it impossible for me to manage this place.
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2: And you use up all your vacation days.
3: Okay.
5: These numbers are dog, pal.
2: When's the last time you sold anything?
6: Are we closing? Is our shop shutting down?
7: There's a time to start caring. It's now, my man.
8: We are in a bit of a pickle.
6: You want me to fix it? I can help you.
8: That feels like a trap.
6: I'm going to take care of this.
8: Why don't you just do that with your eyebrows?
6: Do what?
1: So I'm a big fan of Shane Gillis. He's everywhere these days, commercials, comedies, TV shows, everything. So I've just never really been into comedians and watching comedy. So getting into these kind of series is somehow it gets me into watching more of their content. And that's exactly what happened. Seeing Shane Gillis in this, he's hilarious. He plays the cousin of this guy, Steve Gerben, who is the main character. And he's running a shop that his dad kind of lent down to him. It's an automotive shop that's failing. They can't sell anything. They can't do anything. And then Shane Gillis is his cousin and kind of right-hand man. And the entire time, he's just giving him terrible ideas and funny ideas and pranks to try and get him to kind of save the shop. And they struggle, and the marketing ideas are just kind of goofy. But it is really funny at times. And then there's times where it's a bit too much. I'd say it's, you know, definitely watchable, but it's easily crushable. Like the first season I got through, it's only about 6 episodes. I got into season 2 a little bit, but haven't finished that yet. It's just, you know, they're all about 25 minutes or so, but it's still kind of funny. It's just kind of this shop kind of mishaps and kind of goofiness that happens in a, you know, you'd see in an automotive shop, but also it goes a bit above and beyond, and just, it's just funny. I think the cast, you know, I don't know much about any of the other comedians, but Shane Gillis, again, just steals it for me because he's just always setting this guy up for failure and silly pranks, and it just makes me chuckle. So I gave it a shot.
0: So Shane Gillis, mm-hmm, who was born in Mechanicsville, Pennsylvania, does a TV show about mechanics.
1: Yep.
0: Okay. Yeah. I wonder how he got the inspiration.
1: Valley Forge Automotive Center, and they're going under, Bill, but they have to save it. Do they save it? Well, there's 3 seasons now. Third season just dropped about a week or so ago. I vowed to try and get caught up into it, so I'm about halfway through, almost done season 2.
0: Those are our binge watches.
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10: After trade talks were called off with Canada,
4: President Donald Trump is facing some pushback from industry leaders in the U.S. U.S. business groups are speaking out against escalations by Trump, pointing to rising costs for the American people.

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2: Cloudy conditions this morning. A slim chance of a few scattered showers to start off your Monday, but then into the afternoon, starting around 2 o'clock today. We are expecting some rain. Risk of thunderstorms in the forecast for us as well. A high of only 20 degrees today. We'll still feel closer to 25 with that humidity. Still seeing a few scattered showers this evening that will clear up around midnight tonight, dropping down to 14. Bill.
1: We're at 15 degrees right now. Time saver traffic.
3: Bill, traffic is pretty much easing up out there. Still some slowdowns eastbound on the 417 between Carling and Rochester as construction continues in that Carling area. Heading west on the Queensway, just some light delays between Vanier and Nicholas. Nothing that's going to slow you down too significantly in that direction. Flashing lights continue at the Parkdale and Lindale intersection. Watch out for that if you are heading into that area. Back to you, Bill.
1: All right, thanks for that. It's 8:48. It's not like there are not Americans on Canada's side in this pushing Donald Trump, including even farmers. Let's hear a bit about that coming up as the morning rush continues. Good morning. I'm Bill Carroll.
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1: Every small business in the country is going to be concerned about this escalation of the trade war for sure, but that's not the only issue. Businesses still have to deal with everyday issues as well on top of what's going on between the U.S. and Canada. Small business here in Ottawa, not very happy after the owner says they experienced a major theft. They're called Yard Kings, and the owner, Joshua Nemchin, says all of their tools, all of their equipment, right down to a trailer. Well, I guess if you're stealing tools, you need a trailer to put them in. Right down to a trailer, all taken from a job site recently.
2: Disappointed and hurt as a small business owner. I've been saving tools and collecting stuff and building up a good business for almost 20 years now. I felt disappointed for my clients as their project wasn't getting done on schedule.
1: $70,000 worth of stuff discovered early Friday morning. Took place on Sunnybury Avenue near Carling Avenue. Surveillance video captured the suspect's vehicle just before 5 o'clock on Friday morning, or at least a vehicle leaving the area. Nemchin says while he doesn't have insurance, he does have insurance, that only covers a small portion of what was lost. It's so important to check your insurance policy, isn't it? You spend a lot of money on insurance, and you talk to your broker, you know, say, well, I want to be covered for theft for my business. Yeah, we'll cover it. Then you go into the fine print. You get a tiny bit back. You ever have a car written off in a car accident? They don't give you enough money to buy it. Your car's written off. We're not going to pay to fix it. Okay, great. Well, I need to replace it. Yeah, we're not going to give you the money to buy a new car. They look at the value of the car if you were selling it before the accident, and that's its current value. Yeah, okay, good luck. So now you're falling apart car that just had an accident. You got to find an equally falling apart car to replace it. Just be really careful about that. But how mean-spirited to rip off a small business like that. All their tools and equipment. Even if they had all the money in the world, now it's going to take days to replace all of that stuff. And who's upset? The customers. Because they're waiting, the jobs are delayed, and anyway. Very discouraging kind of day. Couple of texts coming in all about tariffs this morning. Mary in Nepean wants to point out the counter tariffs will also collect money to help pay for things. Don't forget that. Well, yeah, there will be some money coming in, for sure. But our counter tariffs will be paid by Americans at the retail level. So, yes, if we put tariffs on products coming into the country, we will collect that, and then Canadian businesses have to ultimately pay it, and consumers have to pay it. So that's the thing about tariffs. There's no easy win. All this money will come in. Donald Trump's been talking about that, exaggerating how much money is pouring in from the tariffs. There is some for sure, but all it's done is switch the tax base a little bit away from your income taxes and other direct taxes and made them into retail taxes, just specific retail taxes. So it's not a general sales tax, but it's a tax on any product you buy that comes from another country that's been tariffed. So in the end, we still pay it. And also, when tariffs are really effective, there's no money to collect anywhere, very little, because the products just don't get purchased anymore. Companies just don't import them. That's the real danger to Canadian businesses, is America's put tariffs on our products, and if they just stop buying it and ordering it, well, we run out of market. We have no place to sell our stuff, so that's what makes it tough. We have a great last hour planned for you. We're going to talk to John Decker, a White House correspondent for NBC, to get the American reaction to all of what's gone on in the past weekend. It's actually getting a lot of media attention. I don't know how much the average person is thinking about and what they're saying. Anyway, he's going to join us. We'll talk to Doug Ford, the premier, at 9:45 live this morning. And he was hopping mad. Do you have time, Ben, just to dig out that clip number one from Doug Ford this weekend, who put it in very plain language.
3: President Trump is the type of person that would steal your lunch money the first day. He'd steal the toque off your head the second day, and the third day he'd steal your running shoes. He is not to be trusted whatsoever. We need to stay united.
1: Yeah, the thing is, when he steals your lunch money, if you kick him in the shin, he still got your lunch. The money's got a sore shin. Then the next day he comes for your toque, you punch him in the nose. He may still take your toque, but now he's got a bloody nose. The next day he's stealing somebody else's sneakers. That's what's important here. I know. You still lost your toque and you still lost your lunch. You paid a price, but you're not going to pay another one. More on all of that coming up on Bill Carroll.
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16: Good morning. I'm Rosie Edden. Your top headlines coming up. With the first check on weather, here's Melissa Lamb in the CTV Weather Center.
17: A cloudy start to your morning with rain on the way into the afternoon.
16: As the municipal election approaches, incumbent Mayor Mark Sutcliffe has released his plans for the capital's rural infrastructure. Dedicated funding for roads and the advancement of a ring road are among Sutcliffe's 14 points in his rural platform. The full details are set to be laid out this morning, with the platform pledging a $50 million increase to rural road funding. Today's announcements are also expected to include a commitment to hire 100 paramedics to improve rural response times by 25%. This comes as the campaigning season gets underway after nominations closed last Friday, with ballots being cast on October 26th. Donald Trump is facing pushback from some industry leaders in the U.S. after trade talks were called off with Canada. The American president taking to social media saying Canada wants the benefits of a U.S. state without being one. Nick Lewandowski is the executive director of the Kansas Farmers Union. Speaking with CTV News Channel, he says American farmers have been paying the price for Trump's policy decisions.
18: The tariffs that we have put on Canada, frankly, are what's hurting farmers. It's the steel and aluminum tariffs.
16: U.S. business groups are also speaking out against escalations by Trump, pointing to rising costs for the American people. Meantime, Prime Minister Mark Carney is receiving broad support from industry leaders and most Canadian premiers about imposing reciprocal tariffs against the U.S. CTV's Michael Serapio reports.
19: Even without a deal, the Prime Minister's decision to walk away from talks has the support of Canada's premiers.
3: President Trump is the type of person that would steal your lunch money the first day. He'd steal the toque off your head the second day, and the third day he'd steal your running shoes.
19: The new tariffs affect about 5% of Canada's current exports to the United States, and there's no telling what the U.S. will tariff next, with Alberta's premier cautioning against retaliation.
5: It means that everybody who is buying products from the United States are now going to face upwards to 50% tariffs.
19: Still, the federal government says it will unveil a package of support in the days to come.
16: The PM says new reciprocal tariffs against the U.S. will be imposed on September 8th. That's the latest from the CTV newsroom. I'm Rosie Edda. Now, you're up to date.
17: Cloudy conditions this morning. A slim chance of a few scattered showers to start off your Monday, but then into the afternoon, starting around 2 o'clock today. We are expecting some rain, risk of thunderstorms in the forecast for us as well. A high of only 20 degrees today. We'll still feel closer to 25 with that humidity. Still seeing a few scattered showers this evening that will clear up around midnight tonight, dropping down to 14. In the CTV Weather Center, I'm Melissa Lamb.
8: Taking a look. Taking a look at the roads with Time Saver Traffic, slowdowns eastbound on the 417 continue between Carling and Rochester. Heading west on the Queensway, just seeing some light delays between Vanier and Nicholas, and still getting reports of flashing lights at the Parkdale and Lindale intersection. Watch out for that if you are heading into that area. 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

0: Was walking into the grocery store yesterday, just taking the cart away from the rack of carts, pulling on that cart. Why do people stand around there, by the way? Move over! Get out of the way! I'm trying to get my... This is not a place to have a conversation. I blame Farm Boy for putting their really delicious bread right there in the entranceway. Put it inside the store. People are stopping. Anyway, guy looked at me and said, Bill, can't wait to hear your show on Monday. I said, why? Is there something going on? We both just laughed and then kind of grimaced, like, oh, here we go. Yeah, there's something going on, all right.
1: Your morning drive is over.
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1: Now it's time to talk.
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1: Like your morning coffee, we're coming in hot.
0: Here we go. I'm pretty sure everybody's heard by 9:06 on a Monday morning that over the weekend the talks, negotiations broke down between Canada and the U.S. over tariffs. What choice did the Prime Minister have, really? I think he was about to sign off on a terrible deal as it seemed to be shaping up before the last-minute changes he claims the Americans made. I think the deal was going to be awful. I think that if the Americans really did what they did, and I think our side of the story is probably more credible than the Donald Trump, Howard Lutnick side, that guy, the Commerce Secretary, that guy hates our country. And he was making a lot of noise. After Donald Trump said, we have a deal, Lutnick was clearly not in favor of it and pushing back hard. So I believe it's very credible that some last-minute changes written in pencil were being thrown out as our country was just trying to get some of the details. Okay, we've got the kind of the headlines. Now, how are you going to work this stuff out? I think that they were trying to pull back on the deal. And what they were asking for, that Canada, basically, I know Donald Trump is saying we want all the benefits of being a state. That's not what was happening here. He likes to complain that we're too dependent on them, but he wants us to be more dependent on him. He wants us to turn into a de facto U.S. state, whether we join the U.S. officially or not. That's clear because he was asking that we match all of their tariffs on every country we do business with. So now we're that North American trading zone, except we still have to pay tariffs to them. He's going to tell us who we tariff, which countries we tariff, and how much. That's giving up your sovereignty. I mean, by definition, that's giving up your sovereignty. We can't sign off on that. Oh, and by the way, we'd have to tear up trade deals we have with other people, and we can't negotiate any new ones. Seriously? Some of these things I'd be willing to give up on. He talked about sovereignty, the Prime Minister did, in a very specific way. He mentioned sovereignty, but he didn't tell us why. It seems like everyone is saying now it had to do with more digital sovereignty, because in Quebec, I don't know if they know this, but people there speak French. And it's not just as a hobby. It's actually a French province where a lot of people only speak French. I actually am okay. I think the Americans are understandably upset about that. I think what I would do with digital stuff, instead of Netflix trying to comply and put French product on the network, and it has to do with menus and the way you go through services like Netflix, I would just say, look, guys, if your language is more important to you, then just don't watch our TV shows. Don't watch our movies. Eventually, Quebec would come around. Where I'm not buying into the American argument is when they say, well, if we sell a fridge in Quebec, it has to have manuals in French and labels in French. And yeah, I'm pretty sure Paris, France, demands the same thing. If you want to do business in a French province, I don't think they understand that they have language independence from us. You can think whatever you want about whether that's appropriate and how much we bend over backwards too much for Quebec and the French language. But that's how it is. If you want to do business, sell stuff there, you have to put French labels on it. You think that American companies don't put Italian labels on for stuff they're selling in Italy? That argument I just don't buy. Anyway, what choice did we have? Because one minute we're talking about free trade and individual industrial sectors. The next minute, it's pretty clear they want more than that. They want us basically to become completely subservient to them. And I know I'm going to get the text already from the people who say, Oh, the elbows up crowd, man. Sometimes a bad deal is better than no deal at all. That's not what's that? Hold on a second. Sorry, guys. I'm in the middle of a show here. This better be important. Okay, I'm just hearing we have a sound bite. This is Donald Trump and Mark Carney in a conversation they had during those last-minute negotiations. I haven't heard this. We'll hear it together.
2: It takes no time to bend the knees.
3: And why would I do that? The Lords of the North place their trust in me to lead them, and I will continue to do so as well as I can.
0: Okay, that may also sound a little bit like Game of Thrones, but I'm pretty sure that was the president and the prime minister. But seriously, okay, you don't like the elbows up crowd. I don't like the bend the knee crowd. That's what he's asking here. Bend the knee, swear your allegiance to King Trump. Not doing that as a Canadian. And it's going to hurt. I don't understand the cowards. And I know individual jobs on the line. They are. Many of them. This is going to be tough. And I can't say that my job is safe. Media jobs, not the most secure in the world these days. And when businesses get in financial trouble, they many times they stop advertising, and it hurts media. We're hurting enough. It could hurt us too. All of us have our jobs on the line right now. But I don't understand people who think we just have to cave in. We have no way to fight back. That is not true. We do have ways to fight back. I'm not sure that adding more tariffs is the solution. Pierre Poilievre is questioning that. Some conservatives are. By the way, the leader of the opposition wants them to recall Parliament, which is a very good idea. And he wants to know the details of these last-minute conversations. I think we're all owed that. If we're going to suffer the pain, we want to know exactly what happened in those meetings. If it is, as the Prime Minister described, I have his back. We should all have his back. I'm not bending the knee for Donald Trump. But it's going to hurt. The question, David Frum, who worked for George W. Bush, Canadian, his mother, the famous broadcast journalist Barbara Frum, put it very well. I've been saying something similar, but his words were better. I'm not quoting exactly here, but he said this trade war is not about who can inflict the most pain. It's who can endure the most pain. What he means by that is, of course, they're bigger, stronger, tougher. They can inflict more damage on us than we can on them. But Americans are starting to figure out. That's why Donald Trump was calling it a deal and starting to brag about it. He's getting a lot of pressure from Americans who suddenly realize we're paying the tariffs. It's not Canadians who are paying the tariffs. We're paying the tariffs. It's starting to hurt. And there's no need for it. We don't have a choice. We will endure the pain because this is what came to us, and we're a lot tougher than Americans think we are. We may be polite and say please and thank you. There's a story as an example of the pain that they're just waking up to. There's a school in Minnesota. They wanted a new mascot, Mud Donna. See what they did there? Mud Donna is their school mascot. I don't know why. It was going to cost them $14,000, only available in Canada. They had to order it from Canada, $14,000. That was tough. They did a big fundraiser for the new Prague Trojans or whatever their team is called. Anyway, yeah, oh no, the St. Paul's Saints, is that the team? Whatever the team is, the details are not that relevant except that they were paying $14,000. Then the 50% tariff is added, not to Canada, but to Americans. Suddenly they had to pay $7,000 more. When you really put it into dollars and cents, $14,000 product adds 7,000 more to become 21,000. That's a school. There's a student. Those are Americans asking the question, why are we paying more again? And I thought you said they paid the tariffs and we'd just get richer. That's not how it works. So would I put more reciprocal tariffs on? I think we have to now because we can't threaten it and not do it. But I think maybe we're doing enough damage without damaging the Canadian consumer more. Too late to have that conversation probably, but maybe we'll still get a deal in the next little while on that. We don't know. We're going to go to Washington now and find out what the reaction, if any, is there. That's coming up. I'm Bill Carroll.
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4: Cloudy conditions this morning. A slim chance of a few scattered showers to start off your Monday, but then into the afternoon, starting around 2 o'clock today. We are expecting some rain. Risk of thunderstorms in the forecast for us as well. A high of only 20 degrees today. We'll still feel closer to 25 with that humidity. Still seeing a few scattered showers this evening that will clear up around midnight tonight, dropping down to 14. In the CTV Weather Center, I'm Melissa Lamb.
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0: takes no time to bend the knees.
2: And why would I do that? The lords of the North place their trust in me to lead them, and I will continue to do so as well as I can.
3: Oh, I love that clip. It's so appropriate, isn't it, from Game of Thrones, the lords of the North being the premiers and the people who live here in the North. Everybody, almost everybody, seems to have Mark Carney's back on this. You know, it takes a lot to get me to praise Mark Carney or any liberal government, because that's just not what I do. And I am so frustrated that Donald Trump opened his big mouth and started to talk about the country becoming a U.S. state, whether he was kidding or not kidding. It's pretty clear. If we're not officially a state, he wants us completely dependent on them so he can control everything. But it doesn't really... We've reached a point now where none of that matters. This is where we are. I wish we'd had a different prime minister, but you can't. If you're Pierre Poilievre, for example, and Pierre Poilievre has said he backs the prime minister here. Yes, he wants some answers, but he wants to know how we're going to support Canadian workers. All valid questions. But in the end, you can't call for him to have been tougher and then get upset when he walks away from the talks. I think if he'd been tougher a year ago, he was all talk in Davos, but every time he's in the same room as Donald Trump, he seems like a nervous kid, like he's some kind of fanboy. It's embarrassing. A little snipes at Donald Trump behind his back, but someone like Donald Trump, man, you don't stab him in the back. You just don't do that. It was Trudeau's biggest mistake. Got us in trouble with the Trump administration in the first place. But what choice do we have now but to back him? We really don't. It really is elbows up or bend the knee. I'm afraid he wants us to bend at the waist, but that's maybe a more crude way to put it. We just can't do that. We have no choice now. But as for putting reciprocal tariffs in, maybe I wish we'd taken a breath on that, because before we damage Canadian businesses and raise prices even more for Canadian consumers, do we need to? Is there already enough pressure there? I think we're exactly where we were last week before the talks broke down, and that is the midterms are coming up. Donald Trump is terribly unpopular right now. He needs a win. He's not getting one with Iran. People are concerned about the cost of living. Industry is starting to say, what are you doing? What's this Canada thing? There's enough going on. We have enough pain. We don't need more pain. And I think Donald Trump's almost silence this weekend tells a story in and of itself. I'm surprised he wasn't on a tirade, weren't you? I thought he'd go nuts with Canada. One Truth Social post, that's it, saying that we want to have the benefits of a U.S. state without actually being one. Saying they also have charged our great farmers for many years massive amounts of tariffs. You know, there's lots of room to negotiate here, and there's room for the Americans to be upset. There could be some changes they want in dairy, for example, that could benefit all of us at the grocery store. You got to be open-minded about this stuff, but seriously, the hyperbole and the threats. Nick Lewandowski is the executive director of the Kansas Farmers Union, and he says, and this is important, American farmers have been paying the price for Trump's policy decisions.
4: The tariffs that we have put on Canada, frankly, are what's hurting farmers. It's the steel and aluminum tariffs, primarily, because there's a lot of steel and aluminum that goes into farm equipment. And now, you know, Canada has said that they're going to come back with retaliatory tariffs. That's going to hurt farmers more, obviously. It's going to hurt consumers more here in the U.S.,
3: Yeah, I don't think that Pierre Poilievre is wrong to say the Parliament should reconvene, but I do think we all have to be a little bit careful. This is a kind of war that we're in with the United States, so it's a tough position to be in if you're Pierre Poilievre. What do you do right now? If he goes too hard after the Prime Minister, he's out of step with most Canadians. He's out of step with most of the premiers. That's not going to help him get elected. Anyway, he can't get elected anytime soon, so he has to play the long game politically. So I think he's done the right thing, backing the prime minister, but saying, give us details. And how are you going to support workers? Where's that money going to come from? How do we make our economy better after 10 years of liberal mismanagement? I mean, they put us in a position where it's tougher to weather this storm than it would have been otherwise. So I think he's taking the right approach. He's got to rein in some loose cannons, especially Jamil Giovanni. the Toronto area MP, former talk radio guy. Some of you might be familiar with him. You got to rein that guy in. You see, he's tweeting on the weekend, counter to what Pierre Poilievre had said, making his party look like it's torn apart. Is that guy running for party leadership and one day prime minister or what? When the vice president of the United States starts to talk about how you've played such an important role in getting this deal done, first of all, that blew up in Jamil Jamani's face, didn't it, now that the deal isn't done? But, right, you've got the support from the vice president and all these compliments about what a great guy he is. He's being set up to take over the Conservative Party. And I would ask my conservative friends, the ones who say to me, I'm not conservative enough anymore. See what Giovanni said on the weekend about Liberal Prime Minister and Liberal Premier Doug Ford. They have these little cheap shots that they like to do. Liberal Premier Doug Ford. Okay. That Liberal Premier is going to join us live at 9:45, by the way. And last I checked, he's still a conservative. But do conservatives actually think that someone who is this close to the Trump administration, like Jamil Giovanni, do they actually think that guy could win a general election? Seriously. You really believe that? Two years down the road, 3 years down, you actually believe that? You are delusional. This idea that we have to be ultra right wing and guys like me who are a little more pragmatic, old style Bill Davis kind of Tories, guys like me who are just dinosaurs and elbows up idiots who want to fight the United States, but we should just bend the knee and succumb to Donald Trump. You think you're ever going to govern? Really? You actually believe that? I wish Pierre Poilievre had won that election. He didn't. Mark Carney's our prime minister. And I'm being asked this morning if I believe him about what happened behind the scenes. I wasn't there. You weren't there. We have no way of knowing that. But we got to choose who we believe. Do you believe Carney, who's not a good liar, by the way? Did you see when he was trying to spin the Gordie Howe bridge as a victory, when clearly Donald Trump ate his lunch in those negotiations? He wasn't convincing at all. He was convincing this weekend. I believe the events happened pretty much as he described them. And so if I have to choose which side I believe at this moment, I choose Canada. I choose Canada's side. And I know it's going to hurt. David Frum is exactly right. It's going to hurt. But I just want to say to my American friends, I still have a lot of them from having lived there. We're nice people. We're kind. We can be apologetic. We could also be tough as nails. And when we've been drawn into a fight that we didn't start, you don't see Sidney Crosby skating around picking a lot of fights. But you punch him in the face, that nice Canadian guy, he's dropping the gloves and he's coming after you. So that's a lesson they're about to learn. We will endure the pain we have to endure. And we'll ignore the noise in the background saying we're traitors to our country. And, you know, you want to stand by your guy, somehow thinking Donald Trump is good for Canada. You want to stand by that? You go ahead and do that. The rest of us, though, we're going to stand up for you and the rest of the country because we don't have a choice. All right. Well, I mentioned before, I want to mention again, Doug Ford is going to join us coming up at 9:45 this morning. So we have a lot more to talk about. We're not just going to do that for the entire hour, last hour here, but we will do that. I'm Bill Carroll. Good morning.
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7: I'm Connor Ray in the CTV newsroom. Trade war turbulence after the U.S. imposed 50% tariffs on billions of Canadian goods. Incumbent Mayor Mark Sutcliffe releasing rural infrastructure platform. And OC Transpo predicts a multi-million dollar budget deficit amid low ridership. Full details coming up in 30 minutes. In the CTV Weather Center, 17 degrees under partly cloudy skies. The high today is 20. Expect increasing cloudiness, bringing a chance for showers and the risk of a thunderstorm into this afternoon. That is the latest from the CTV newsroom. I'm Connor Ray. Now you're up to date.
8: Taking a final look at the roads with Time Saver Traffic. Just some light delays eastbound on the 417 between Carling and Rochester. Nothing that's going to slow you down too significantly this morning. Jumpstart helps kids across Canada access sport and play so more kids can get into the game. Learn more at jumpstart.canadiantire.ca. With Time Saver Traffic, I'm Hunter Miller.
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3: Good morning, Doc. How was your weekend?
4: That was pretty good. How about you?
3: Well, it was another rainy weekend, and I'm fed up with it, if we're being honest. When heart attacks strike, one of the things that people get is a bypass surgery often, and now we're seeing that your heart can actually build its own bypass after a heart attack. My first thought, Doc, was, well, it's not building them very often or very well, or we wouldn't need to do bypass surgery, but what is actually going on here?
4: Yeah, so this is called collateral circulation. Think of road construction. And like right now at Riverside and Bank Street, where there's construction going on. And the construction workers make small bypasses away from the main road that's now blocked. And they have these smaller little roadways that go around it to try and allow traffic to continue flowing through. And that's pretty much what happens to arteries when there is damage in the area. And when we're dealing with the heart, for example, when the heart gets damaged from a heart attack is when there's a blockage of blood flow to a specific area of the heart and the heart muscle itself dies and the blood vessels in the area also die. But blood flow has to still continue to the rest of the tissue that's surrounding that area that's been damaged, or that area that's been damaged has been wounded. And so the heart responds by stimulating growth of newer arteries to try to get to the area. So that's what it's an adaptive mechanism. So in the journal Science from the University of Chinese Academy of Sciences, a study was published that looked at the emergency repairs that go on inside the heart. So they already know that the heart tries to repair the arteries or grow new ones, but the effort to do that is really not great. It's very weak, and you don't get that resumption of blood flow, hence the need for surgery or bypass or doing angioplasty or going in and dilating the blood vessels, you know, inserting a catheter to dilate the blood vessels to allow blood flow to occur a bit better. But what they did find is that the larger arteries in the heart didn't do a good job, but the smaller arteries, capillaries, very tiny, they're tiny blood vessels, they're the ones that start transforming, and they upgrade themselves into stronger, more artery-like vessels. They get more robust, almost like growing up from being small to being a normal artery. And that creates a natural bypass around the blockage. So they looked at that process and they said, you know, this mirrors what we see in newborns, because newborns, as they're growing, the heart, they're growing very quickly. The heart has to adapt to increasing size. So you have to have more blood flow to that area. And that's what goes on. Those small blood vessels are stimulated to grow. So they said, okay, well, what makes this grow? What is it that stimulates or signals those blood vessels to do that? And there is a small protein, they call it a signaling protein, they call it VGF-A, that specifically encourages blood vessel growth. So he said, okay, now we have the signaling protein. Using a mouse model, they looked at how it can affect mice that had damage to those blood vessels, and they found that the mice that did receive this protein, VGF-A, VEGFA, when they received this particular treatment, they developed stronger bypass vessels. They had better blood flow, smaller scars in the heart, and the heart function was actually better. So it's a mouse model. We're not dealing with people yet, but this sort of opens up a particular understanding of how the heart responds to damage and the signaling proteins that are involved in trying to establish better repair and function. So if that's working in mice, the next step would be to look at either another animal model
1: and then move on to people to see if this actually encourages a significant amount of blood vessel growth in the heart without causing extra blood vessel growth in other areas of the body where it's not needed, but whether this is going to help in terms of reducing long-term damage after a heart attack. So I think it's a pretty neat science. It looks at a specific mechanism, may or may not bear fruit for people, but it still moves the bar a bit forward to understand how the heart responds to heart attack and damage.
3: As far as science has come, it just can't beat nature yet. I mean, that's right. Just phenomenal. I was remembering as you were describing how the body is rebuilding itself to try to solve a problem. I remembered the day of my vasectomy when the doctor said, if your wife gets pregnant again in the next year, before you accuse her of anything, come and see me because these vas tubes that have been cut sometimes find a way to reconnect.
1: It does happen, isn't it?
3: I thought, you got to be kidding. Is that true? He said, less likely now because of that we know that they'll try to reconnect. We take a larger section. We tie them off. It's less likely to happen than it used to be. But yes, the body wants to reproduce and will find a way to repair itself. If that's possible, anything is, right?
1: It does happen. It is very rare now that the surgical procedures are sort of triple redundant, right? They cut a longer section of the tube. They cauterize the ends of the tubes. They burn the ends and then they clip them put titanium clips on the end just to make sure it stays closed. So sort of a triple fail-safe mechanism. But you know, nature sometimes finds a way. It does still happen.
3: Yeah. By the way, don't believe the false advertising about how easy that is.
1: I had that done. It was no big deal.
3: Very uncomfortable.
1: Of course, I'm the guy that watched his own knee replacement. So that stuff doesn't bother me.
3: It hurt at the time, and it was very uncomfortable for days afterwards.
1: Yeah.
3: Know that going in. That's all I'm saying. Thank you, Doc.
1: You're welcome, Bill.
3: Medical Myth Busting with Dr. Barry Dworkin, host of House Calls, Sundays at 11 on News Talk 580 CFRA and on the iHeart.

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11: Locked inside my memory, and only you possess the key. No longer drowning and deceived, all because you came for me.
12: President Trump is the type of person that would steal your lunch money the first day. He'd steal the toque off your head the second day, and the third day he'd steal your running shoes. He is not to be trusted whatsoever. We need to stay united.
13: That's Premier Doug Ford this weekend, not sitting on the fence. You wouldn't have expected to, although he did for a couple of days, sat on his hands waiting for that trade negotiation to play out one way or the other. He joins us live right now. Good morning, Premier.
14: Good morning, Bill. I'll tell you, I never sat on my hands. I was dead against this on Wednesday. I was dead against it on Thursday, and I'm still dead against the this deal. And I mentioned that to the Prime Minister, and I'm glad we made that decision. Not to accept this deal. This would have killed.
13: Well, I meant that you were sort of sitting on your hands publicly. You weren't saying much, but I'd said on the air and off the air to a lot of people, the Premier's silence speaks volumes here. So I was right about that. You didn't like the deal, even the one that Donald Trump said we have a deal. You didn't like where it stood even going into that final day.
14: It was a terrible deal. Well, after speaking to the CEOs of the auto sector, the auto part manufacturers, CEOs of the steel sector, which I'm going to see them right now over at DFASCO, and the Unifor, the frontline hardworking men and women that belong to Unifor, everyone was saying it was a terrible deal. It would bleed out our steel sector, our auto sector, part sector, manufacturing sector, and all the other reciprocal jobs that are connected, which would be hundreds of thousands of jobs.
13: You see that transportation secretary in the U.S. saying auto companies are coming here because we don't have unions in the auto sector. I mean, how do you deal with people who don't have the most fundamental understanding about our country?
14: Well, last time I checked, they have unions in the big three, and I can't speak for the other ones, but they definitely have a strong union. And we produce the greatest cars against anyone in the entire world. So we're going to continue creating those jobs and those opportunities. Similar to, last month, we led North America, Ontario, in job creation, 52,000 jobs. As we saw, the U.S. jobs went down. They were basically flat over the last 4 months. All of us, when I say we, I mean everyone in Ontario, we created 120,000 new jobs.

0: jobs. These are during uncertain times. Even in certain times, those are incredible job numbers because we've created the environment for companies to come and invest, and we've seen over $236 billion around the world investing here in Ontario, and we're seeing it every day, new investments. There's going to be opportunities. We're going to continue to thrive and prosper. Is there going to be pain? Yes, there's going to be pain, but that's the cost of protecting our sovereignty and jobs for the future.
1: Premier Ford, you, just to clarify something you said a bit earlier about talking to the auto industry, they didn't like the deal, you didn't like the deal. Was that before they put on the table that trucks were going to be exempt, that their tariffs would not be lowered? Was it before that happened?
0: Well, it was all during that period. I can't give you the exact time, but the U.S. wanted to exclude heavy-duty trucks. And as Ford Motor Company was building in Oakville, they'll be building out the 350 series, about 60,000 of them. So that was unacceptable. It was unacceptable that they want to approve any free trade deals that we have with anyone around the world. Unacceptable. Their plan is to, as I said, a slow bleed in the auto sector, the steel sector. But I want to remind the American people, and I will be on the U.S. media, reminding the U.S. people that a tariff on Canada is a tax on the American people. Donald Trump is attacking his own people. And we've seen that. I've seen the ground shift in the U.S. when I talk to the governors and the senators and the congresspeople. They're getting fed up because people want certainty. And right now, there's uncertainty. They want stability. And there isn't stability in the U.S. So I truly believe Donald Trump's going to have a rude awakening in the midterms. And I can't wait. If I was down in the U.S., I'd vote early and vote often for anyone but Trump.
1: Are retaliatory tariffs the right move now by the Prime Minister? Or you're talking about the pain they're already starting to feel. Would that have been enough? Are you in favor of the retaliatory tariffs?
0: 100%. I mentioned that to the Prime Minister. We have to hit them hard. We have to make sure that they feel pain like we're going to feel pain. But we have to throw everything in the kitchen sink. Nothing should be off the table. We should use every tool in our toolbox to go after President Trump. And it's unfortunate. There's a lot of Americans, majority of them, love Canadians, and they don't understand. All the northern governors came out and said, this is not good for trade. But I'm hearing it from all governors.
1: So where do you go from here as the Premier of Ontario? Are you starting to look at your own countermeasures like energy, maybe putting that back on the table? That got them pretty angry last time.
0: Well, that's on the table. He wants to attack on Ontario workers. My number one job is to protect Ontario. When we protect Ontario, we protect the rest of Canada. So everything's on the table, and I won't hesitate to use it. We need all premiers around the country to feel the exact same way. We need to maximize, the retaliation until they feel the pain. And I feel bad saying the Americans feeling the pain, but, Trump started a war, and we're going to win this war.
1: So are you actually talking about maybe throwing the switch and cutting them off the grid? Would you go that far?
0: Well, the first stage is to charge them a lot more. Put a tariff, an export tariff on their electricity. But I can't be standing alone on this. I need every single premier to be doing the same as what we would do. We need Quebec. We need all the provinces out west to start jumping into the fight, if I can say that. And that's what we need to do because every single province or majority of them deliver electricity down to the U.S. Alberta delivers 4.1 million barrels of oil down in the U.S. Saskatchewan, 90% of the potash goes down to the U.S. That would devastate their agricultural sector. And uranium that is refined, mined in Saskatchewan, refined in Port Hope, Ontario, and gets enriched. If he wants to hurt our population, we have to put the maximum tariffs we have.
1: We all need to be speaking with one voice, I think, is Premier Doug Ford's message. He's live with us right now. How do you get Alberta on board to reduce or charge extra for the oil that it's sending to the U.S.? That seems like a tough ask for them. I don't see their premier coming around to that.
0: Well, the premier, you know, with all due respect, has to start focusing on being part of Team Canada and not be focusing on having referendums to split up from Canada. It's the craziest thing I've ever heard. But even if the federal government buys the oil and puts it into reserves, that's what we need to do until, you know, they feel the pain. And we're the number one exporter of oil anywhere in the world, bar none, not even close to anyone else with 4.1 million barrels a day. And all of a sudden, you'll see going into the midterms the reactions when gas jumps a dollar a gallon in the U.S.
1: Premier, some of our listeners aren't really sure that they believe Mark Carney when he talks about the deal being changed at the last minute. To me, I don't think the Prime Minister would lie about this, but to me, when I saw Howard Lutnick, the Commerce Secretary, weigh in that he didn't like the deal that was being proposed by his side, what they were willing to expect, I wasn't surprised that some of it would get pulled back off the table later. You've dealt with Howard Lutnick. What's your take on him? Do you believe that he just does not, that he's not going to accept anything less than a punishing deal against our country?
0: Well, you know, Howard Lutnick is a shrewd businessman. But what he doesn't understand, the hurt that's going to happen in the U.S. And when you, you know, attack your number one customer, we buy more goods and services off the U.S. than any country in the world. We buy 400% more autos off the U.S. than anyone in the entire world. So he's going to see the pain and feel the pain because we have to retaliate. We have to retaliate a lot quicker than September 8th, in my opinion. As they're tariffing goods, we need to start tariffing goods immediately, not waiting a couple weeks.
1: You think there's a chance they'll ask us to come back to the negotiating table before Labor Day?
0: I sure hope so, because this doesn't work. I believe in more trade. I believe in creating jobs on both sides of the border, making sure that we support industries and work together and make sure that we thrive and prosper. That's what I believe in protecting North America. And, you know, we have other people we have to worry about, Russia and China. That's what I worry about.
1: Do you think about the political risk to yourself when you support the Prime Minister? There are some conservatives, Jamil Giovanni, the MP, I'm sure you know who that is, describing you as a liberal on the weekend in his tweet. There are some who say that as Premier of Ontario, I get the feeling they think that you should be a conservative politician ahead of being the Premier of Ontario. But do you factor in the risk to you politically at a moment like this? It's so important in our history.
0: I worry about jobs and protecting communities, protecting people's employment, protecting companies. That's what I worry about. I don't care about political stripes. I've proven that over 8 years, and I think I've done pretty well over the last 8 years. I'm proud to be the leader of the PC party and the premier of the greatest jurisdiction in the world, 100%. But you can't be closed-minded. I'm willing to work with, Olivia Chow, for instance, in Toronto. Do we agree on all policies? No, we don't. But I believe in working with any political stripe. Bob Canoe, he's a good friend of mine. He's an NDPer. I always joke around he's politically misguided because he sounds like a conservative. But I'm tired of these political stripes. We have to focus on the United Canada. There's only one color, and that's going to be the Canadian flag. That's our color. We need to stick together. We're going to continue prospering and growing our economy and creating jobs and opportunities. This, too, shall pass, as my mother would always say.
1: Premier, before I let you go, I have to get you to react because Donald Trump has just sent out a social media post. I'll let you hear some of it. Canada has been ripping off the United States of America for years. Their ridiculously high tariffs on our farmers and farm products has made life impossible for these great American patriots and has long created a $60 billion deficit between our two countries. Not sustainable and not anymore, in caps. On January 1st, 2027, tariffs on all cars, trucks, both large and small, automotive parts, and steel will be increased to 50%. Build in the U.S. and there are zero tariffs. Canada will be treated like a state no longer. On trade and in other ways, also they are among the worst nations in the world to deal with. They feel entitled, and yet we don't need Canada. They need us. They do 95% of their business with the U.S., with us, the exact opposite. Thank you for your attention to this matter. President Donald J. Trump. Cars, trucks, large and small, automotive parts and steel, 50% as of January 1st, 2027. Premier, what's your reaction?
0: Go at him full steam. And we buy 400% more cars than anyone in the world. Maybe I have an idea. We'll get Danielle Smith on board so the cars that they're manufacturing won't be able to fill up because we'll be controlling the oil and the gas going down there. And maybe what we should be doing is charging him triple on the oil, triple on the potash, on the uranium, on our metals and our rare earth metals. You know, that's what we need to do. We need to throw everything in the kitchen sink at him. He's arrogant. He's cocky. And, you know, as Ronald Reagan said, if you come to a draw with a bully, what stops that bully from coming after you the next day and the next day? And that's all Donald Trump is a bully. Well, he's going to have a rude awakening. I'm going to throw everything in the kitchen sink. You know, like I said, he might as well call up the Energizer Bunny because he should be powering his facilities. Isn't this amazing, Bill? How we send them power, the power manufacturing facilities, to go against our country. You know, that's like America sending Iran weapons. It's ridiculous. So we're ready. And
1: maybe time to rerun those Reagan ads in the U.S. again. What do you think?
0: Well, stay tuned. That's all I have to say. Stay tuned.
1: Thank you, Premier. Appreciate it.
0: Thank you. And we'll always support the people and protect them. Thank you. I appreciate the time.
1: You're welcome. Premier of Ontario, Doug Ford. You want candor? Get his immediate reaction to just breaking news, and you're going to get it. That's it for me. I'm glad the show's over. Can't top that moment. Have a great day, everybody. We'll talk to you tomorrow. I'm Bill Carroll.
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7: Good morning. I'm Connor Ray. Partly cloudy skies right now, 17 degrees. Your full forecast coming up. First, your top stories. More details on the trade deal that fell through with the United States. Ontario Premier Doug Ford says the American offer on the table was a terrible one. Prime Minister Mark Carney told Canadian negotiators to walk away from the table hours before the implementation of 50% tariffs on billions of dollars in Canadian goods. Premier Ford joined CFRA's The Morning Rush today. He says he spoke with CEOs from the auto, steel, and manufacturing sectors, and they shared his opinion of the proposed deal.
0: Everyone was saying it was a terrible deal. It would bleed out our steel sector, our auto sector, parts sector, manufacturing sector, and all the other reciprocal jobs that are connected, which would be hundreds of thousands of jobs.
7: Premier Ford says the American president is attacking both Canadians and Americans with this approach. Canada is implementing retaliatory tariffs, dollar for dollar. Those start September 8th. Meanwhile, we're also getting word now more as U.S. President Donald Trump says he will hike tariffs on all vehicle, auto parts, and steel from Canada to 50% on January 1st. This in a post on Truth Social today, Trump lashing out at Canada, accusing the country without presenting evidence as being, quote, among the worst nations in the world to deal with. Meanwhile, Conservative leader Pierre Poilievre is calling for the Prime Minister to reconvene Parliament to get details on the proposed U.S. trade deal that was rejected. David Augustine has more there.
8: In a letter to Mark Carney on Sunday, Poilievre says it's time for the Prime Minister to release the text of the deal because, quote, Canadians must see it to judge what options are on the table. He also says Canadians need to know how much Carney's trade and economic policies will cost them in higher groceries, gas, and other prices. Now, Carney suspended trade talks with the United States on Friday after accusing the Trump administration of introducing measures that included restrictions on Canada's ability to do deals with other countries. In return, the Prime Minister has promised retaliatory tariffs in response to the new U.S. ones that will go into effect on September 8th. Polyev also added in his letter that Parliament's duty is to hold government accountable and that that job has never been more pressing. David Augustine, The Canadian Press.
7: As the municipal election approaches, incumbent Mayor Mark Sutcliffe has released his plans for the capital's rural infrastructure. Dedicated funding for roads and the advancement of a ring road are among Sutcliffe's 14 points in his rural platform. The full details are set to be laid out this morning, with the platform pledging a $50 million increase to rural road funding. Today's announcements are also expected to include a commitment to hire 100 paramedics to improve rural response times by 50%. This comes as the campaigning season gets underway after nominations closed last Friday, with ballots being cast on October 26th. And 4.5 years after Moscow's full-scale invasion of Ukraine, a group of protesters say they're in it for the long haul. Jason White has more there.
6: The protesters meet outside Russia's embassy in Ottawa every weekday to show support for Ukraine. They try to find colorful ways to remind people about the war, like holding IKEA umbrellas with the blue and yellow colors of Ukraine's flag. They gather to chide Russian embassy staff popping out during their lunch hour. Local retiree Karen Niven-Wigston says Canadians need to remember everything Russia is doing in the war, like abducting Ukrainian children. She says her resolve only grows when she reads about atrocities widely attributed to Russia. Jason White, The Canadian Press.
7: It's a new way to join the conversation. Have your say with the CFRA Talkback button on the iHeartRadio app. Melissa Lambs in the CTV Weather Center for us.
9: A bit of sunshine to start off your Monday into your early afternoon. A high of 20 degrees today. We'll go closer to 25 with that humidity into the day ahead. There is a chance of scattered showers later on this afternoon. Around 2 p.m. we could start to see some rain. Risk of thunderstorms in that time as well. Windier day as well. Winds gusting out of the south, 30 to 50 kilometers an hour. 14 is the low for tonight. Still seeing a few of those scattered showers into your evening. Everything will clear up around midnight. A high of 22 for tomorrow. Mix of sun and cloud. A chance of scattered showers. Wednesday, a beautiful day ahead with a high of 25.
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1: Wow. Monday morning. Good morning to you all. Hope you had a good weekend. I'm guessing many of you spent a lot of it sitting and watching the news, as I did, as everything was unfolding from that Friday night deadline on, and reaction to a deal not getting done. We're going to get into all of that coming up in just a few minutes. And of course, if you were listening to Bill Carroll, you heard from the Ontario Premier, who was reacting to Donald Trump as it happened. We're going to bring you that in case you missed it. This is a volatile and evolving news story for sure that's going to have a big impact on a lot of Canadians in potentially a very painful way. So we want to deal with that as best we can this morning as all of that is breaking, and appreciate you all being here. We do have a cooler day. It's a little chillier out there. 17 is where we're at right now with a mix of sun and clouds. 30% chance of showers on our way to 20 degrees. Could see a thunderstorm today as well. Why not? After the summer, it's been 22 degrees tomorrow with a chance of showers. Wednesday looking good with sunshine and 25. It's 17 degrees in Ottawa. Let's get to it.
2: Patricia's top three.
0: Patricia's top three. Before noon.
2: Story one.
1: All right, so the breaking news this morning, this is the U.S. president once again posting on Truth Social and once again going after Canada, calling Canada one of the worst countries to do business with, and threatening to increase tariffs on all cars and trucks to 50% next year, January 2027, following a collapse in trade talks with Canada. That post happened to go online as Premier Doug Ford was on with Bill Carroll this morning. So I'm going to bring you his reaction to that before we kind of recap what has been going on over the last couple of days on Truth, on Truth Social, on the trade situation. So again, that was the post just moments ago on Truth Social from Donald Trump, calling Canada among the worst nations in the world to deal with. Premier Ford live on the air with Bill Carroll on the Morning Rush had this to say.
3: Well, he can kiss my ass as far as I'm concerned. We're going to go at him full steam. And we buy 400% more cars than anyone in the world. Maybe I have an idea. We'll get Danielle Smith on board so the cars that they're manufacturing won't be able to fill up because we'll be controlling the oil and the gas going down there. And maybe what we should be doing is charging him triple on the oil, triple on the potash, on the uranium, on our, our metals and our rare earth metals. You know, that's what we need to do. We need to throw everything in the kitchen sink at him. He's arrogant. He's cocky. And, you know, as Ronald Reagan said, if you come to a draw with a bully, what stops that bully from coming after you the next day and the next day? And that's all Donald Trump is a bully. Well, he's going to have a rude awakening. I'm going to throw everything in the kitchen sink. You know, like I said, he might as well call up the Energizer Bunny because he should be powering his facilities. Isn't this amazing, Bill? How we send them power, the power manufacturing facilities, to go against our country. You know, that's like America sending Iran weapons. It's ridiculous. So we're ready. Well, stay tuned. That's all I have to say. Stay tuned.
1: All right. That was the final bit of the interview just before 10 o'clock this morning. Premier Doug Ford, unfiltered. And a guy that doesn't come across as having much of a filter most of the time. He says what he thinks and what he feels and has been very strong on the Canada-U.S. trade issue from the very beginning, very much a proponent of the elbows-up approach out there, was interestingly quiet over the last few days before a deal did not get done, when it looked like it was close, when you had the president saying there was a deal midweek last week, when Wab Kanu was very, very strong in his comments, the premier was quiet. And that's kind of where they opened up with things in this interview this morning between Bill and the premier, suggesting that he was a little quieter than usual. He said he had very strong opinions that he just did not share. And we're getting a sense of some of those opinions right now. This is Premier Doug Ford this morning telling Bill on the Morning Rush he was glad Canada did not accept any deal with the U.S.
3: I never sat on my hands. I was dead against this on Wednesday. I was dead against it on Thursday. And I'm still dead against the, you know, this deal. And I mentioned that to the Prime Minister. And I'm glad we made that decision not to accept this deal.
1: All right, so Premier Doug Ford, who had a lot more to say, and we'll get into some of that coming up a little bit, but where we're at, how we got here to this kind of a reaction in this kind of situation. Of course, we've been following this for you for weeks, a lot of intense talks, a lot of intense negotiations, certainly in the final hours this past week, and then the failure to strike a last-minute deal, meaning 50% tariffs on $28 billion worth of Canadian goods are now in effect. If you were watching on Saturday, you saw a long and detailed news conference from Prime Minister Mark Carney on some of the reasons why this deal could not happen. Canada and the U.S. making the announcement that they had walked away in separate statements after negotiations failed. This is a little bit of what the Prime Minister Mark Carney had to say.
4: We can't control the storm that blows in from Washington. We can, however, chart a new course by building Canada strong at home and diversifying our trading relationships abroad. So last evening, I instructed our negotiators to return to Ottawa. We cannot accept what they've offered, and we will not give what they've asked.
1: Getting a sense of some of what was asked, and we're going to talk more about that with Tom Mulcair coming up in a little bit on the show. Some of the concessions around sovereignty that were made it into this deal, apparently, at the last minute. But we know that going in, the big area of contention, of course, was the tariffs, that huge number in terms of tariffs being imposed on Canada. That has happened already. Carney announced Canada's response matching those tariffs on the U.S. in a couple of weeks' time.
4: Canada will match Washington's new tariffs dollar for dollar in order to protect Canadian workers, farmers, families, and businesses. Our response will be concentrated in sectors such as steel, dairy, appliances, agricultural equipment, pulp and paper, and electronics. Also include products that are currently subject to unjustified Section 232 and 338 tariffs.
1: Now, we've heard from a couple of other premiers on the deal not going ahead. This is what BC Premier David Eby had to say, commenting on the announcement.
5: It is clear that the current U.S. administration cannot be trusted. You just can't trust Trump. Even if an agreement had been signed, how long would it have lasted? For long-term economic security for British Columbians and Canadians, we have to strike out on our own. We have to stand on our own 2 feet.
1: Manitoba Premier Wab Kinew, who is the one you did hear from a lot last week, who did not take the Doug Ford approach and kind of tried to stay out of it until potentially some kind of a solution was reached. He commented on the situation following his heated remarks about Trump last week.
6: History will not be kind to Donald Trump, so we should never appease him. And we should fight back, which is what Canada is doing today.
1: All right. So how are you feeling this morning? After a couple of days to digest some of what is in here, there's a lot of opinion pieces out there that I'm sure a lot of you, like me, have been reading and digesting. Was there any other option but to walk away from a deal like this, given some of what it contained? We're going to talk about that coming up after 10:20. How are you feeling about the potential to fight? Are you feeling as fiery as Premier Doug Ford was on the air this morning? Throw everything at them, do whatever we can. Are you hoping? I think most are, that there's some way to get back to a bargaining table, that some of this dies down because of pressure from within in the states. Some of the recognition from governors of some of the states hardest hit of how bad this could potentially be. Is there a chance for calmer heads to prevail? Are we past that? How do you think Canada can weather this storm that may be coming at us now? How are you feeling on this lovely Monday morning? 1-800-580-2372, 1-800-580-CFRA. Fight with everything we've got. Is there another option? Do you think things in any way could have gone differently? How are you feeling? Do you think that provinces will all band together, the Team Canada approach. Was this enough to bring Alberta back into the fold on this issue in particular? 1-800-580-CFRA, 1-800-580-2372. Would love to hear from you on this.
2: Story two.
1: Well, I mentioned the weather not being ideal, beautiful this morning, if a little cool, but we do have more rain in the forecast. Another 11 millimeters of rain yesterday. We've had a total of 529 millimeters of rain so far this summer, setting a record for the rainiest summer in the capital's history. Broken the record set back in 1972. Senior climatologist for Environment Canada, David Phillips, explaining how significant that rainfall amount is.
7: The normal would be about 240. So what you've seen so far is 2.5 times the rain.
1: Yeah, so a lot, 2.5 times in more showers in the forecast for the next couple of days into the latter part of the week as well. The long range outlook for Sunday calling for showers. A frustrating summer for a lot of people who like to spend it on the dock or on the beach or poolside, changing things for farmers as well with the rain. Any thoughts on this? 1-800-580-CFRA, 1-800-580-2372.
2: Story three.
1: And OC Transpo is on the road to a multi-million dollar budget deficit this year due to lower ridership, but the city is anticipating the Ontario government dropping $47 million into the fare box this year as part of the upload of the O-Train system to Metrolinx. A report for the September 1st meeting of the Finance and Corporate Services Committee shows OC Transpo posted an $8.9 million deficit during the first 6 months of the year. Staff says the deficit is primarily attributable to lower fare revenue as ridership remains below budget assumptions. Ridership has averaged 67% of pre-pandemic levels through the January to June period, two-thirds of where we were at pre-pandemic. Of course, there is anticipation all of this is going to change very dramatically into September as we're back to the school routine and seeing more public servants into the office on a more regular basis, of course. Are you concerned with transit and the bounce back there? 1-800-580-CFRA, 1-800-580-2372. The concern that's top of mind for a lot of people right now, the deal that was not. Tom Mulcair, a CTV political commentator, is going to bring us his thoughts about what was in there that was untenable for Canada. Next, this is Ottawa at Work.
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8: Partly cloudy conditions to start off your morning. A bit of sunshine in through your early afternoon. Today's high is 20 degrees. We'll feel closer to 25 with that humidity. Chance of scattered showers really this afternoon, starting sometime after 2 p.m. We're expecting some rain, risk of thunderstorms in that time frame as well. That will continue this evening into your overnight. Skies will clear up around midnight tonight, falling to 14. In the CTV Weather Center, I'm Melissa Lamb.
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1: We have to hit them hard. 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
2: That is Premier Doug Ford this morning, and not surprising reaction to walking away from this deal and what comes next. It has been a busy weekend for anyone in this arena, including our CTV political commentator Tom Mulcair, reacting to Canada's move to suspend negotiations and say, you know, we cannot make a deal. We cannot make this deal in particular. Tom, good morning to you.
3: Good morning, Patricia.
2: Yeah, no surprise to hear fighting words from the Ontario Premier today, and it's been interesting to hear from the Quebec Premier as well. I'd like to start off with you, if I can, with one particular aspect on this, and that is bringing our sovereignty into play, and in particular, some of the elements around the French language that were in there, because I think one of the most telling posts that I saw after this, as people were reacting to this deal not happening, was one that jokingly, maybe not jokingly, said, the Americans don't realize we're not scared of Trump, but we are scared of Quebec. Tell me about that part of it and how that became one of the things that was a line that could not be crossed.
3: I don't know what that person meant when they said they are afraid of Quebec, but let's just go straight to your key question, which was, this was put on the table for strategic negotiating purposes. The Americans couldn't give a rat's patootie about the French language. What they know is that it's a sensitive topic. So threatening to include in the deal provisions that would no longer allow French language labeling requirements, that, of course, is something they knew they would never get. But then once they put it on the table, oh, they'll reluctantly take it off the table, but they'll slip in three or four other things that we want nothing to do with. So it was typical Trump, typical Lutnick. It was absolutely not something they cared about in for one second. But, Patricia, that's the name of the game with these turkeys. When you're dealing with two loudmouths from New York who don't know anything about dealing with other people except trying to bully, we saw that what just came out from Trump right now is also interesting, because he goes straight. He's using the exact same language that Carney knocked down on Saturday. Carney said, you know, kind of rich to hear the Americans saying that we're ripping them off because we have a $60 billion trade surplus with them. Trump talks about that. He says, oh, they're ripping us off. He uses those words. And that trade surplus is because we sell the Americans large quantities of oil and gas cheaply. They're getting the best price. It's below market. They're doing well by us. So if Trump wants to get rid of that $60 billion surplus, we can do it overnight by snapping our fingers. Mm. We just stop all energy exports to the United States tomorrow morning. And Carney put that in the form of a question. Would they like us to ban all energy exports? So this is where we are. But there is one thing really worth zeroing in on here. The same way Carney put a September 8th deadline for his own counter tariffs, Trump is no longer talking about today or tomorrow morning. This is automatic. He's talking about January 1st, 2027. So I think that everybody is trying to give themselves a little bit of wiggle room here, because the American market, you know, the American consumer paying $10,000 more for a pickup truck, I don't think that that's something that they want overnight, but that's where they would be headed. Mm-hmm. They've already got inflation. It would get even worse.
2: There's a lot of pressure, obviously, on Donald Trump, and we know that, you know, the midterms approaching, that there's going to be a reaction to this on that side. But that reaction that came from Ontario Premier this morning, after Ontario Premier Doug Ford was on the air here reacting as that latest post on Truth Social went up there, with Donald Trump putting that 50% tariff on automobiles as a possibility for January 1st, or as a threat for January 1st, is an example of what there was concern about with this deal, that whatever kind of deal you signed, who's to say that that is actually a deal that protects us in the future, that Donald Trump can always ratchet things up and go one further with a threat as he has done. Doug Ford said that he would consider certainly putting energy back on the table and in this war. Where do you see this going over the next couple of weeks, months? How much worse does it get before potentially it does get better, Tom?
3: Well, there are two things in what you just said, and I agree with you completely on the first one, which is that there's no such thing as a deal with Donald Trump. Because the deal that we have with him right now is called the Canada-US-Mexico Trade Agreement. And guess what? Donald Trump signed it, and he boasted about it as being a fabulous trade deal for the United States. He's breaking that deal now. That's what he's proposing to do. So he's not even respecting his own signature and his own deal. So what is any deal with Donald Trump worth? Jean Charest, the former Quebec premier, former leader of the Progressive Conservatives federally, said it well last week. He says, it doesn't matter what you think you've agreed to, but it shows up in the Oval Office and he can just tear it up. Before it even made it to the Oval Office, they marched in the truculent and obnoxious Lutnick, who is their Commerce Secretary, Howard Lutnick, and he started throwing a bunch of grenades into the room saying, no, this deal's no good for the United States, after weeks and weeks of detailed negotiations. So this is the Trump method. I think that Lutnick was trying to out-Trump Trump. And where is this thing heading? Despite everything we've just said, I think it's heading to a deal. I think that smarter people around the United States government understand that this leads nowhere. Carney had a great line in his press conference, Patricia, in answer to a question. He said, you know, when you don't have your fiscal house in order, the markets will keep lending you money until they start to notice that your fiscal house isn't in order. And then when they react, it's too late for you to do anything about it. The bond market is just about to snap. And that's because the Americans just went past $40 trillion of debt, $38 billion of which is trillions of which is in the bond market. And it's not going to be easy for them to pretend that it's not there. And the bond market can't be bullied or conned by Donald Trump. They're investors. They're just institutional investors for the most part. They're going to look at this and say, we're not going to be able to continue with this. We're not going to keep lending money to the U.S. That's not going to be Canada's fault. That's not going to be China's fault. That's not going to be everybody else's fault. That's Donald Trump's fault. He's an incompetent, and he's been running the U.S. economy into the ground on an artificial bubble created in the stock market since he got there.
2: Tom, I wish we had more time, and thank you very much for your thoughts on this morning. I'm sure we will speak again soon.
3: Talk to you soon. Take good care, Patricia. Bye-bye.
2: Tom Mulcair, CTV political commentator. No one holding back today. It's 10:32 on News Talk 580 CFRA. Says he thinks we're headed for a deal. Where do you think we're at this morning? 1-800-580-CFRA, 1-800-580-2372. Would love to get your thoughts on the stunning turn of events on the weekend this morning. 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
4: Good morning. I'm Connor Ray. Mostly cloudy skies right now, 17 degrees. Your full forecast coming up. First, your top stories. U.S. President Donald Trump says he will hike tariffs on all vehicles, auto parts, and steel from Canada to 50% on January 1st. The assertion came as 50% tariffs took effect on a host of other Canadian goods on Saturday after trade talks between Canada and the United States broke down. In a post on Truth Social today, Trump lashed out at Canada, accusing the country as being, quote, among the worst nations in the world to deal with. Trump says Canada is entitled and repeated his assertion that his country doesn't need Canada, whereas Canada needs the United States. On Saturday, Carney accused the U.S. of trying to introduce last-minute measures which could have restricted Canada's ability to do deals with other countries. Carney promised to retaliate on the latest tariffs the U.S. imposed on Saturday with dollar-for-dollar tariffs by September 8th. Ottawa transit numbers showing ridership remains well below pre-pandemic levels as OC Transpo predicts a multi-million dollar budget deficit this year. A new report shows OC Transpo posted an $8.9 million deficit during the first 6 months of the year, attributed to lower fare revenue. Ridership has averaged 67% of pre-pandemic levels through the January to June period, with staff saying that bus reliability issues at the start of the year resulted in hundreds of canceled trips, putting a dent in those numbers. OC Transpo's forecasting nearly $12.5 million deficit for 2026, while the original transit services budget also included a $47 million placeholder for funding from the Ontario government. That funding has not been officially announced, but could be received within the year as negotiations continue to upload the O-Train to Metrolinx. And looking outside of the city, Nancy Peckford will continue as mayor of North Grenville for the next 4 years after being acclaimed ahead of this fall's municipal election. Peckford was the only candidate to register to run for mayor of the municipality south of Ottawa ahead of last Friday's deadline. Peckford was first elected mayor of North Grenville in 2018 and was re-elected in 2022 with 75% of the vote. She says that it has been a pleasure to serve as mayor for the last 8 years and is honored to have been acclaimed for another 4. Sign up now for our morning and evening CTV News Ottawa newsletters. 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Melissa Lambs in the CTV Weather Center for us.
5: A bit of sunshine to start off your Monday into your early afternoon. A high of 20 degrees today. We'll feel closer to 25 with that humidity into the day ahead. There is a chance of scattered showers later on this afternoon. Around 2 p.m. we could start to see some rain. Risk of thunderstorms in that time as well. Windier day as well. Winds gusting out of the south 30 to 50 kilometers an hour. 14 is the low for tonight. Still seeing a few of those scattered showers into your evening. Everything will clear up around midnight. A high of 22 for tomorrow. Mix of sun and cloud. A chance of scattered showers. Wednesday, a beautiful day ahead with a high of 25. In the CTV Weather Center, I'm Melissa Lamb.
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1: 10:37 on News Talk 580 CFRA. What a Monday. What a weekend. Appreciate all of you who are texting in on this. We will get to your texts coming up in just a little bit. 1-800-580-CFRA on how you're feeling this morning about the state of Canada-U.S. relations, trade negotiations, that deal falling apart at the last hour, and everything that has happened since then. Looking at a couple of posts from Donald Trump on Truth Social, who has been active again this morning, and we'll get to his latest announcement, but I feel like we've kind of come on here. We've been backing into things a little bit in terms of the reaction, so we're going to kind of recap exactly what went down this weekend and where we are at after trade negotiations between Canada and the U.S. collapsed, with the Prime Minister pulling his negotiators from the bargaining table, saying the U.S. administration had introduced last-minute unacceptable demands on culture, cars, and sovereignty, and the Prime Minister giving that news conference that went on for quite some time, a long speech followed by a long Q&A on Saturday. CTV's Michael Serapio has been watching all of this and where we're at right now and joins us live. Good morning, Michael.
2: Good morning, Patricia. What a weekend.
1: What a weekend. And what a weekend and what a morning. We had the premier on here with Bill Carroll this morning, reacting to a lot of what had happened and then reacting in the moment to the latest from Donald Trump, which I want to get to in just a sec. But I'm hoping that you can kind of bring us up to speed on the way things developed, what we saw from Friday night on to Saturday, why it fell apart, and what the essence was of what the Prime Minister had to say.
2: Yeah, well, you know, I think for the listeners that are out there, they know that up until Friday, there were these real positive signals that we were perhaps close to a deal, so much so that the initial deadline for this deal was the Tuesday, the Wednesday midnight, 12:01 Wednesday, not the Friday as it was pushed back. But it was pushed back because progress was being made. But then in the 11th hour, to hear from the Prime Minister, you noted it right off top, the United States introduced a number of conditions, among them taking trucks made in Ontario and Canada off of CUSMA or USMCA protections, criticisms of Canada's cultural policies, protection for the French language, as well as this condition that if Canada signed this deal, the United States would have a say going forward on any trade deal that Canada would sign with any other country, which of course goes to sovereignty. So in terms of the details of what was given, but also the precedent that it sets, because bear in mind, this is only an interim deal on Section 338 tariffs. This is not CUSMA overall. So the precedent that it would set in terms of rolling over on something like letting the United States decide which countries Canada can have a trade deal with, well, to quote David Eby, the Premier of British Columbia, or paraphrase him, he said that essentially makes Canada into the 51st state. So it really put into question for the Prime Minister what we heard on Saturday, the seriousness with which the Americans were approaching this deal and what they consider to be beneficial for both countries and whether or not they even cared about what benefited Canada in terms of a workable trade relationship.
1: David Eby, the Premier, sharing that message on CNN this morning. He's been very vocal. Wahb Kanu, certainly very vocal. Ontario Premier Doug Ford, very vocal with us on the air this morning, and will hold a news conference today. Some of the reaction to the way things have developed since then. So I don't think anyone thought that Donald Trump was going to just back off. He was going to be scared by the fact that Canada pulled away, and indeed not. And this is his Truth Social post this morning, in part talking about the $60 billion deficit between our two countries, which Tom Mulcair was just telling us, well, you can rectify that by just not selling them oil and energy at low prices. But this is what Donald Trump had to say: not sustainable and not anymore. On January 1st, 2027, tariffs on all cars, trucks, both large and small, automotive parts and steel will be increased to 50%. Built in the U.S. and there are zero tariffs, Canada will be treated like a state no longer. Where does this go from here? What are we hearing to suggest what comes next, and what has the reaction been to this? And of course, this is all just minutes ago, and everything we've kind of heard over these last 48 hours.
2: Yeah, you know, I'm going to take that back a little bit, only because you're right. We're now hearing from Donald Trump, and he was very quiet over the weekend, and he only gave out one social media post yesterday. This is now his second one this morning with that news threat, and the language in those tweets have ramped up, obviously, threatening to hit Canadian exports or Canadian cars 50% by January 1. But, you know, Donald Trump is arguably reacting to it because he's a reactive individual. And on Sunday, when you watch the U.S. political talk shows, there was a whole bunch of criticism given not on Canada for walking away for trade talks, but against the U.S. administration for allowing this to happen.

0: little bit, but we are going to take a little break from the trade talk. Maybe you've had your fill of it through the weekend and into Monday morning. And we'll talk some science and tech stories with Dan Riskin coming up before 11. Also, some changes happening at the Ottawa Red Blacks, where one person has been dismissed, someone else has been hired. Where are they at? Is it enough to salvage the season in any way? And we're going to talk a little bit about fall road trips as well. Where are you at in terms of heading south? Did you come back to it and now you're veering away again? We'll talk about that all before noon this morning. This is Ottawa at Work.
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2: Partly cloudy conditions to start off your morning. A bit of sunshine in through your early afternoon. Today's high is 20 degrees. We'll feel closer to 25 with that humidity. Chance of scattered showers really this afternoon, starting sometime after 2 p.m. We're expecting some rain. Risk of thunderstorms in that time frame as well. That will continue this evening into your overnight. Skies will clear up around midnight tonight, falling to 14. In the CTV Weather Center, I'm Melissa Lamb.
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1: 10:50 on News Talk 580 CFRA. Donald Trump this morning active again on social media, his own version of social media, Truth Social, with a post threatening more tariffs as this trade war escalates yet again after the shocking walk away from the deal that happened on the weekend. What a lot of you are saying absolutely had to happen on the weekend. But the threat from Donald Trump is that on January 1st, tariffs on all cars, trucks, both large and small, automotive parts, steel, will be increased to 50%. We're getting your reaction to all of this. We are also going to play you again coming up the reaction of the Ontario Premier to this, as he was read this post live on the air right here talking to Bill Carroll this morning. And not surprisingly, did not hold back at all in his reaction to the latest from Donald Trump. We're going to play you that interview in its entirety at the end of the show today, in case you did miss it, so you can sort of hear how it evolved. And certainly the premier came on pretty agitated about what had gone on over the weekend. We didn't calm him down at all during that interview. He is going to hold his own news conference later as well, but we will play you that before 12 today in case you missed it. A little break right now, though. I feel like we all need a little bit of break from the trade talks at 10:52 on News Talk 580 CFRA. And it is a Monday, which means Dan Riskin is joining us when he's needed most. Dan, good morning to you.
2: I am your distraction for just a few minutes.
1: Absolutely.
2: Peace.
1: Unless you're raging mad, Dan,
2: well,
1: you're a CTV science and technology specialist. So we're not paying you to be raging mad about anything.
2: Yeah,
1: that's for sure.
2: I'm gonna pack it all down and deal with it later in therapy.
1: You're gonna play the role of Premier Doug Ford last week, Wednesday, Thursday, when he said not a word. That's you. That's you too.
2: Uh-huh. Well, so that worked out well for him. So maybe I'll just follow in his footsteps.
1: Yeah. Now, Dan, of course, as we all know, you're pretty close to the perfect guy, and you know, you have fans all around the world who admire you. You're a good-looking TV analyst. You're interested in so many things. You're very brilliant. But I have to ask you this question, because this might tip it one way or the other. Mm. Do you, Dan Riskin, snore?
2: Do I snore? Mm. You know what? I've never heard myself snore, and so I have to believe that I must not. I think I don't, to be honest.
1: Well, you're married, right?
2: I am married.
1: Your wife would have mentioned it if you were a terrible
2: snorer. She would have
1: snorer.
2: Mentioned
1: yeah.
2: it. Yeah.
1: So it hasn't come up.
2: For some reason, I have dodged that bullet so far. I'm not a snorer, but yeah, it does afflict a lot of people. And, I have shared rooms. My wife does not snore, but I've shared rooms with other people when traveling who snore, and I just do not have the ability to filter it out. I don't know how people live with a snorer. It's just a brutal affliction to have to live with, for sure.
1: It's a tough thing. It has, I think, destroyed some marriages, or forced a lot of people to sleep in separate rooms, because it is really tough. There are some solutions for sure, but we're not here to talk about that right now. We want to talk more about the sound of snoring and what scientists have discovered about this.
2: Yeah, this is a neat study doing really complicated computer modeling of the inside of a mouth and showing how the vibrations of the soft palate, but also that floppy thing at the back, the uvula, the thing that hangs down at the back of the throat, it gets wrapped up in there too, and its vibrations help to sort of keep the vibrations going. And so they basically turned a mouth into this huge complicated model with like 55,000 parts, and ran simulations of how different air movements would affect the inside of that mouth, and then compared it to actual calculations that they've done from real people. And the reason for this is that we kind of know in general that, you know, these parts of the mouth are flapping, and that's where the snoring noise comes from. But there are interventions that surgeons can do where they go in and they do these subdermal injuries to the soft palate. And then as the soft palate heals, the scar tissue has different mechanical properties, and that can stiffen the material so that people get cured or at least helped in the loudness of their snoring by these interventions. But when doctors do that, they're kind of flying a little bit blind in terms of where those injuries to the soft palate are made and whether they'll work or not. And so this 3D modeling is hoping to sort of figure out exactly what kinds of interventions would be most effective. And so it's crazy research, and it's crazy complicated.
1: And important, I think, research, right? Given that what a role that does play in some people's lives, the snoring.
2: Absolutely.
1: It's amazing to think what's going on in our mouths and our bodies while we sleep.
2: You think about all the people who have told you, oh yeah, no, I sleep with one of those CPAP masks with sleep apnea and things like that. I mean, there are a lot of different people that are affected by it, the snorer and their families. And so, it's funny. Sometimes I find a science story and it sends me down a rabbit hole. And I've been looking for good clips of the Flintstones where Fred Flintstone, I was thinking, who's the most quintessential snorer? And I came to Fred Flintstone, but there might be others from other movies who snore really loudly. But to me, that was the one.
1: Are you playing that clip off your phone? Are you holding it up right now? Because we're totally unprepared for that.
2: Yeah, I'm not ready to go with that, but it's funny though,
1: when we all used to watch the same things back in the day, right? I used to come home at lunch to watch the Flintstones and then on a nice hot day in June, jump in the pool. Those good old times. I can hear that sound of Fred Flintstone snoring as soon as you mention it. Yeah.
2: Totally. Yeah. No, it's certain archetypes. I'm sad for kids nowadays. They don't know how good we had it with only 12 channels and everybody had to watch the same ones.
1: Yeah.
2: It was better than millions of channels, I guess.
1: And a lot of that time it was the soap operas with your mom.
2: Yep. Yeah, I did. Young and Restless, man. I was into that because we had a show, in Edmonton that was at 4 o'clock. It was 4 o'clock rock. And that's when you could watch actual rock videos because we didn't have much music at our house because we didn't have fancy cable. And so, I would get half an hour of rock videos a day. And so I had to watch Young and the Restless while I waited for those rock videos to come on.
1: I babysat other people's kids to get Much Music. That's how I got my
2: nice. Good thinking.
1: Worked out well.
2: Good thinking.
1: All right. We only have a couple of minutes left, so I want to skip to this one. And maybe this kind of plays into it, talking about the fact that you're not a snorer makes you even more attractive, although you can't write a dating app, Dan. You can't put that on there. But if you were a single guy, maybe that's something you would put in your dating app. But you have to kind of find that line, right, where like maybe that would sound scary. I don't snore. Well, that assumes immediately that people are going to be sleeping together. You want to make sure you're only, what, revealing enough, and that science is, or this new study is suggesting there is really a sweet spot in how much you reveal on your dating app bio.
2: Exactly. Yeah, and this is, it's funny. Like, if you need advice on how to write your bio for a dating app, like, who do you go to? You go to scientists, because everybody knows scientists are like the most attractive people on dating apps. They're sought after, by everyone. Nobody wants an athlete
1: athlete. Don't ask a rock star. No, none.
2: Yeah.
1: None
2: yeah.
1: Of those
2: nobody
1: people.
2: Wants a musician or a successful business person. They want a nerdy scientist. Anyway, these scientists, what they did is they brought people into the lab and they had them, fill out a dating profile, but then they gave them fake dating profiles. And the people thought they were really entering into this like dating sort of experiment. And so they thought these were real profiles they were reading, but they weren't. And they had standardized faces so they could show everybody the same face, but with a different profile, to see what works really well. And frustratingly, there wasn't a lot of, they didn't reveal a lot about what content works better. Like, should I mention my mom? Should I talk about how much I snore? Should I avoid those topics? Like, those are the kinds of things I would want to get out of a study like this. But instead, they really just did a word count. So what they found is if you give very few words, you're unlikely to get clicked on. And if you give way too many words, you're unlikely to get clicked on, down around 20% at either end of the spectrum. But somewhere in the middle, there's a sweet spot where you've written just enough to get them interested, but not too much. Don't give too many details, but do reveal a bit about what you're all about. And then you can get up as high as 50%. So, it's the Goldilocks thing. It's not too little, not too much, but somewhere in the middle. But I find that frustrating advice, because a little bit like, how do I just talk about my snoring the whole time, or what is it? What do I, my love of the Flintstones, my childhood memories of watching Flintstones, my 4 o'clock rock segues? I don't know.
1: Yeah, I don't feel like that's. I don't know if that's necessarily going to work for you there. But I have never been on a dating app. I barely ever looked at one. But your mom? You think people put stuff about their mom on there? Was that your go-to thought, Dan?
2: My guess was that would be bad advice.
1: I have good genes.
2: Yeah, exactly. Yeah, my mom.
1: Look how pretty my mom
2: picks
1: is.
2: My jeans. Yeah. Yeah. I'm looking for someone just like my mom. Yeah, that's probably not what you want to put there.
1: Yeah, especially if she can cook and clean and look after me and make my lunch.
2: Right.
1: Oh, there's a whole trad wife thing out there that you can tap right into.
2: Sure. I probably have more success than I realized. This is why the study was not satisfying. And
1: we want to know exactly what to write. People go to AI for
2: exactly.
1: that.
2: Exactly. Yeah. True enough.
1: Make yourself look good. Dan Riskin, thank you very much on a Monday. Appreciate it as always. You've taken my mind completely off trade for 10 minutes.
2: It was the least I could do. Good luck today.
1: All right, thanks. Dan Riskin, CTV Science and Technology Specialist, joins us every Monday. It's 11 o'clock on News Talk 580 CFRA. We've got some other things to talk about as well. We will bring you up to speed on the latest this morning as that's developing. We will, as I mentioned, replay that interview that Bill did with the premier a little bit later in the show. But we are going to talk about the mess the Red Blacks are in right now, who they have dismissed, who they have hired. Is there any salvaging this season? That's coming up next.
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7: Good morning. I'm Connor Ray. Mostly cloudy skies out there right now, 17 degrees. Your full forecast coming up. First, your top stories. A roller coaster trade war underway with the United States after trade deal negotiations fell through and new 50% tariffs went into effect on billions of dollars of Canadian goods. Prime Minister Mark Carney directed negotiators to come back to Ottawa after hitting a last-minute roadblock, deciding to implement reciprocal tariffs on September 8th. Ontario Premier Doug Ford spoke about the fallout on CFRA's The Morning Rush today. He stands behind the Prime Minister's decision to move on retaliatory tariffs, hitting them dollar for dollar.
8: We have to hit them hard. We have to make sure that they feel pain like we're going to feel pain, but we have to throw everything in the kitchen sink. Nothing should be off the table. We should use every tool in our toolbox to go after President Trump.
7: In the same conversation, the premier reacted live to the American president's most recent threat to hike tariffs on all vehicles, auto parts, and steel from Canada to 50% on January 1st. His response for Trump was blunt.
8: Well, he can kiss my ass as far as I'm concerned. We're going to go at him full steam.
7: Premier Ford says the American president is attacking both Canadians and Americans with this approach. Meanwhile, more on these most recent tariff threats on all cars and trucks going up to 50% into next year. As CTV's Michael Serapio explains, the post on Truth Social comes after a weekend of criticism towards the U.S. administration for allowing this to happen.
9: It wasn't just Democrats who were criticizing the Trump administration. It was Republicans, current senators, Mike Pence, Trump's own former vice president. He criticized Donald Trump and the U.S. negotiators. So I don't think it's a surprise that he should come out with such a strong statement today. I'll also add to that, and not to say that we can't take this threat seriously, this is a president who speaks in hyperbole. Think about all the tweets he's put out about, you know, nuking Iran, owning the Gulf of Hormuz, tweets that he's put out about Canada, about being terrible, terrible people. So I think those are important points of context when you think about the U.S. president.
7: In the post, Trump says Canada will be treated like a state no longer and that they are among the worst nations in the world to deal with. Looking locally, as the municipal election approaches, incumbent Mayor Mark Sutcliffe has released his plans for the capital's rural infrastructure. Dedicated funding for roads and the advancement of a ring road are among Sutcliffe's 14 points in his rural platform. The full details are being laid out this morning, with the platform pledging a $50 million increase to rural road funding. Today's announcements are also expected to include a commitment to hire 100 paramedics to improve rural response times by 25%. This comes as the campaigning season gets underway after nominations closed last Friday, with ballots being cast on October 26th. And WestJet flight attendants are wrapping up a week-long vote this afternoon on whether to accept a contract deal struck between their union and the airline. John Kennedy has those details.
10: The Canadian Union of Public Employees has said that the tentative agreement includes more than an 18% wage hike over 3 years, as well as new compensation for work done on the ground. The deal followed tough negotiations, particularly around boarding pay, that culminated in a one-day strike by some 4,400 cabin crew earlier this month. WestJet's flight schedule gradually ramped up after more than 900 flights were canceled at the peak of the summer travel period. John Kennedy, The Canadian Press.
7: It's a new way to join the conversation. Have your say with the CFRA Talkback button on the iHeartRadio app. Melissa Lamb's in the CTV Weather Center for us.
6: A bit of sunshine to start off your Monday into your early afternoon. A high of 20 degrees today. We'll feel closer to 25 with that humidity into the day ahead. There is a chance of scattered showers later on this afternoon. Around 2 p.m. we could start to see some rain. Risk of thunderstorms in that time as well. Windier day as well. Winds gusting out of the south, 30 to 50 kilometers an hour. 14 is the low for tonight. Still seeing a few of those scattered showers into your evening. Everything will clear up around midnight. A high of 22 for tomorrow. Mix of sun and cloud. A chance of scattered showers. Wednesday, a beautiful day ahead with a high of 25. 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
1: First and goal from the Ottawa 5, rolling right. Alexander throws, pitch and catch, touchdown. It is Philpott from 5 yards out. And the route is truly on. 45-16 Montreal.
2: Another big loss for the Red Blacks on Thursday against the Montreal Alouettes. Not unexpected. Thursday? Was that game on Thursday? It's been just a terrible season. The winless Red Blacks, and winless dating back well into last season as well. Making some changes, not a massive overhaul, but changes, and dismissing VP Sean Burke, the vice president of football operations. That was announced on Sunday. This morning, we have the announcement of someone who was hired in an interesting role, CFL executive, the veteran Jim Popp, a name you'll probably know, joining the Red Blacks as a senior football advisory. Given a couple of roles, he'll work alongside general manager and head coach Ryan Dinwiddie and the football staff to strengthen the club's roster and player pipeline, as well determine the permanent leadership structure for Red Blacks football operations by advising OSEG CEO Mark Gowdy. The voice you heard on that call was that of TSN 1200's AJ Jakubek, and he joins me on the line now. Good morning, AJ.
3: Morning, Patricia.
2: So, the 0-10 Red Blacks, is it 0-10? I'm losing count. Winless Red Blacks.
3: 0-10, yeah. Make a couple losses of, in a row going back to last year. Yeah. 0-10.
2: Make a couple of changes. Significant for sure. Is there a solution in this? Do you see what they are trying to do? Is there anything salvageable about this season at this point?
3: Well, not about this season. I mean, they certainly would have needed somebody in that role if you're going to move on from Sean Burke this season. And I think, like, if you've already made that decision, there's no point in having him, you know, stick around. Like, Sean Burke, like, he's a stand-up guy. Like, he wouldn't have, you know, like, if he saw the writing on the wall, he was still going to go out and do his job and to the best of his ability. But, you know, if you've got somebody in the organization that you know isn't going to be back, then there's no point in having him sit around for 2 months and put in all that type of work. It's, you know, from that perspective, you know, I think the human aspect is it's better to make this move now than to make it at the end of the season if you already know you're going to make it. Mm-hmm. So you do bring in somebody with, you know, a lot of pedigree in this league. I mean, he hasn't been in this league in 7 years, but, you know, someone that, you know, knows this league inside and out. And you know, if he can help the organization find the long-term solution when it comes to a new president and a new football operation staff, then maybe, you know, that's the way to go. So we'll see how it plays out. But yeah, it's not been a banner season. It's tough to see people, you know, like Adrian Sierra is still with OSEG, but Sean Burke is gone, and it's tough to see good people leave. But the reality is, you know, you lose 16 in a row, and this is one of the worst stretches in the history of pro football anywhere. You know, you have to make changes, and these are some of the changes that they're making.
2: Yeah, so, I mean, Pop, a guy who's had a lot of experience with Grey Cup champion teams in his role as general manager and whatnot, hopefully some expertise to share. But, you know, Sean Burke is not a recent addition to this team. He's been here for a while. What went so spectacularly wrong this year? What happened that was different this year? I mean, obviously it wasn't good at the end of last year either. Was it changes on field? You know, we knew the quarterback situation has been a little bit tough, that there needed to be some time for him to develop a relationship with Jake Mayer being the new guy and develop a relationship with some of the receivers. Is it personnel on the field not getting it done, or where did things go so spectacularly wrong here with this team?
3: Yeah, I mean, pretty much everywhere. I think, and going back to the off season, like, after losing six in a row and having such a terrible season again last year, after, you know, seemingly turning the corner in 2024 and winning seven home games and getting back to the playoffs, 9-8-1 on the season, no one's planning any parades for being 9-8-1 and losing in the divisional playoffs, but at least it was competitive. It was respectable. It was, you know, kind of the bare minimum of where, you know, you wanted this thing to be. And then, you know, to have it fall off the rails the way it did the next year, and you think, okay, well, what are they going to do to bring back hope? When they bring in Ryan Dinwiddie, who, you know, one of the best coaches in the league, won two Grey Cups in 4 years, and you thought, okay, this thing, you know, is going to turn around. But, you know, right from the outset, when they had those two home games, and it was Edmonton and Toronto, and they were the other two non-playoff teams last year, and Edmonton is a really good team. They're a top three team in the league this year. But when they lost that second game of the year against Toronto, I just thought, uh-oh, because you knew the schedule was harsh at that point. You knew at the start of the season that, you know, Ottawa probably had the ninth best quarterback situation in the league, and that's the most important position, not just in football, but I believe in all of sports. And if you're at a disadvantage there week in, week out, to win games, you need to, you know, be better in the other phases, and it just hasn't happened. The defense has been a disaster, to say the least. They've had a ton of injuries, which hasn't helped, but, I mean, they really haven't been good since day one, and it just hasn't been good enough in all aspects. So, yeah, I mean, it stinks if you're an Ottawa football fan, and it certainly stinks if you're a part of that organization right now. I mean, you have to find a way to win at least one game this year. You got eight cracks at a win.
2: Yeah. Because that's the question now, right? That's asked somewhat jokingly. Can they even win one? Will they go the whole season without a win? I mean, do you expect any kind of an emotional rally Sunday when BC comes to town after making some of these changes, or does it feel unlikely?
3: Well, it feels unlikely this week because it just feels like every time there's a team going through a slump, you look at the schedule and they're not playing them for 2 months. And BC was terrible at the start of the year. And now Nathan Rourke, you know, who was injured for a bit, is back. They had some other injuries at receiver. They're back. And now they're one of the hottest teams in the league. They've won four in a row. So, you know, I wouldn't pick them this week. I mean, they've had Calgary's number. They've got a couple of games against Calgary. They've got a couple of games against Hamilton at the end of the season, who lost their quarterback and Bull Levi Mitchell. But that's in October. So, like, if you told me they were playing Hamilton this week, I'd say, okay, maybe, you know, probably a one-score game and we'll see who wins. And Ottawa hasn't won a game this year. But, look, I think they're going to find a way to win a game or two. But to say 0-18 is implausible would be inaccurate. It's absolutely plausible at this stage with eight games left. You're more than halfway through the season. And if you get to that point, like, this is going to be a story that, you know, not only is local, it's going to resonate, you know, throughout Canada. It's going to resonate in the United States. People are going to pick it up and say, oh, a team might end up going 0-18. That's never even happened because you don't have an 18-game season in the NFL. You've seen two 0-16 teams recently in the Browns and the Lions. But, you know, that's going to pick up steam if it gets to that point. So I hope Ottawa can find a way to get a win before then. But, you know, it's not going to be easy, especially with BC coming to town this Sunday.
2: If ever there's a place it's going to happen, AJ, it feels like it could be here. Ottawa has seen its share of heartache when it comes to football, the ups and the downs. We know it well, but let's hope they find a way to get it done and that this season is somehow a one-off, and there's a lot of excellent football to look forward to here in Ottawa next season. Always a fun time at the games. I continue to say this, continue to believe it, even when it does not go well, but it's getting close to the end of the you know, patience for fans. So hopefully some way to turn it around. Appreciate your thoughts on this this morning as the Red Blacks announced that they're adding Jim Popp as senior football advisor, and we'll see where all of this goes from here. Thanks, AJ. Good luck Sunday.
3: You bet. Thanks, Patricia. Cheers.
2: TSN 1200's AJ Jakubek. Yeah, well, they are talking about us in the States, not talking too much about our football game right now, but the breakdown of trade talks did get considerable coverage in the U.S., which is not typical. We don't resonate a whole lot for the most part. Some of what you are saying this morning as this situation continues to escalate, that post from Donald Trump this morning threatening more tariffs, 50% on all aspects of the auto industry on January 1st. We are going to play you that full interview with the premier coming up at 11:45 this morning as he reacted to that live on air. But here's some of what you had to say. This is Colleen. Morning, Patricia. I'm trying to be positive that our retaliation with dollar-for-dollar tariffs September 8th gives us a window to continue talks. If talks don't continue, then I will reiterate Doug Ford's words on Bill's show, he can kiss our you know what. We do know, in fact, and might hear that again from Doug Ford coming up. This one, scary times. If Canada is in a trade war, we need an open discussion in the House of Commons. Canadians need to know why we walked away, something the Conservatives are calling for, wanting to get back into Parliament and hear all the detail of what the Prime Minister alluded to and was pretty pretty open about where this deal went wrong, but people are wanting to know exactly what the wording was and what we were looking at that made it so untenable for Canada. Tim this morning says, good morning. We are at war, but we must make it clear that the war is with the USA administration and not the working class US citizens. We know that American citizens will suffer along with Canadian, and we don't want to see that. It sounds like Doug Ford wouldn't think twice about cutting off electricity and natural gas to the states. I don't want to see Americans freeze in the dark, but that may happen. A lot more texts coming in. We'll get to some of those coming up. 1-800-580-CFRA, 1-800-580-2372. Coming up after this, we're going to talk a little bit about your fall as you are looking ahead to possibly some fall road trips. What are you thinking about in terms of travel over the next few months? Has your mind changed at all about where you might go? And does the price of gas factor into all of that? It's 1118 on News Talk 580 CFRA.
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4: Partly cloudy conditions to start off your morning. A bit of sunshine in through your early afternoon. Today's high is 20 degrees. We'll feel closer to 25 with that humidity. Chance of scattered showers really this afternoon, starting sometime after 2 p.m. We're expecting some rain, risk of thunderstorms in that time frame as well. That will continue this evening into your overnight. Skies will clear up around midnight tonight, falling to 14. In the CTV Weather Center, I'm Melissa Lamb.
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1: /11:25 on News Talk 580 CFRA. The finance minister, François-Philippe Chapin, is taking some questions from reporters right now. I think he was speaking in French. I believe he's answering some questions in Montreal in English right now. We're just going to have a quick listen in this morning.
2: Barriers. Let's diversify to other markets. Let's make sure we do big things. You know, the announcement in Quebec today in defense, what we've done with Churchill Falls, the major project office, our critical minerals, our natural resources, our gas and oil that's going to be exported to markets. I mean, that's the kind of thing that should reassure young people across the country that we've got this, we were prepared. And we're going to be there to support your family.
3: Can Canada afford to be there for businesses and individuals for years on end?
2: Listen, we have the strongest fiscal position of any G7 nation. Despite everything we have seen at a macroeconomic level, we're the second fastest growing economy in the G7. We have the lowest net debt to GDP in the G7. We have a AAA credit rating. So we're the only one with Germany. And you may have seen in the last financial presentation we did, our deficit has been $11 billion lower than projected. So the rigor, the fiscal discipline that the Prime Minister and I have brought to the finance of Canada are paying off today.
1: The finance minister you are hearing from taking questions on Canada-U.S. trade right now in Montreal, François-Philippe Champagne. He referred to the Churchill Falls deal, which the Prime Minister also referred to. One of our texts on that this morning. I now know the reason why Mark Carney mentioned that the Churchill Falls clean energy deal, which will serve Quebec and the Atlantic provinces, is the most important deal of last week, as opposed to the U.S.-Canada trade agreement. He did not think the proposed U.S.-Canada deal will go through and will be a bad deal. We're going to hear more on interprovincial trade with the provincial government of Quebec. We're going to bring you more on what is in that announcement and happening there. You're going to hear more from the Ontario Premier a little bit later today in a news conference. We're going to replay you what the Premier had to say when he was on this morning with Bill as well. This is what the Premier of Ontario was reacting to this morning. The latest post on Truth Social from President Donald Trump threatening yet again more tariffs, this time on January 1st, 2027, tariffs on all cars, trucks, both large and small, automotive parts and steel increased to 50%. This is a quote directly from Donald Trump's Truth Social post. He says, build in the U.S. and there are zero tariffs. Canada will be treated like a state no longer. I'm going to play you quickly the reaction the Ontario Premier had to that as the interview was wrapping up with Bill, and we'll play you this interview in its entirety at 11:45, but I'm going to leave you here before the 11:30 news with Doug Ford's very strong reaction to that post from Donald Trump.
4: Well, he can kiss my ass as far as I'm concerned. We're going to go at him full steam, and we buy 400% more cars than anyone in the world. Maybe I have an idea. We'll get Danielle Smith on board so the cars that they're manufacturing won't be able to fill up, because we'll be controlling the oil and the gas going down there. And maybe what we should be doing is charging him triple on the oil, triple on the potash, on the uranium, on our, you know, our metals and our rare earth metals. You know, that's what we need to do. We need to throw everything in the kitchen sink at him. He's arrogant. He's cocky. And, you know, as Ronald Reagan said, if you come to a draw with a bully, what stops that bully from coming after you the next day and the next day? And that's all Donald Trump is a bully. Well, he's going to have a rude awakening. I'm going to throw everything in the kitchen sink. You know, like I said, he might as well call up the Energizer Bunny, because he should be powering his facilities. Isn't this amazing, Bill? How we send them power, the power manufacturing facilities, to go against our country. You know, that's like America sending Iran weapons. It's ridiculous. So we're ready. Oh, stay tuned. That's all I have to say. Stay tuned.
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5: Good morning. I'm Connor Ray. Mostly cloudy skies. Right now, 18 degrees. Your full forecast coming up. First, your top stories. U.S. President Donald Trump says he will hike tariffs on all vehicles, auto parts, and steel from Canada to 50% on January 1st. The assertion came as 50% tariffs took effect on a host of other Canadian goods on Saturday after trade talks between Canada and the United States broke down. In a post on Truth Social today, Trump lashed out at Canada, accusing the country as being among the worst nations in the world to deal with. Trump says Canada is entitled and repeated his assertion that his country doesn't need Canada, whereas Canada needs the United States. On Saturday, Carney accused the U.S. of trying to introduce last-minute measures which could have restricted Canada's ability to do deals with other countries. Carney promised to retaliate on the latest tariffs the U.S. imposed on Saturday with dollar-for-dollar tariffs by September 8th. Ottawa transit numbers showing ridership remains well below pre-pandemic levels as OC Transpo predicts a multi-million dollar budget deficit this year. A new report shows OC Transpo posted an $8.9 million deficit during the first 6 months of the year, attributed to lower fare revenue. Ridership has averaged 67% of pre-pandemic levels through the January to June period, with staff saying bus reliability issues at the start of the year resulted in hundreds of canceled trips, which put a dent in those numbers. OC Transpo's forecasting nearly a $12.5 million deficit for 2026, while the original transit services budget also included a $47 million placeholder for funding from the Ontario government. That funding has not been officially announced, but could be received within this year as negotiations continue to upload the O-Train to Metrolinx. And looking outside of the city, Nancy Peckford will continue as mayor of North Grenville for the next 4 years after being acclaimed ahead of this fall's municipal election. Peckford was the only candidate to register to run for mayor of the municipality south of Ottawa ahead of last Friday's deadline. Peckford was first elected mayor of North Grenville in 2018 and was re-elected in 2022 with 75% of the vote. She says it's been a pleasure to serve as mayor for the last 8 years and is honored to have been acclaimed for another four. Sign up now for our morning and evening CTV News Ottawa newsletters. 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Melissa Lambs in the CTV Weather Center.
6: A bit of sunshine to start off your Monday into your early afternoon. A high of 20 degrees today. We'll feel closer to 25 with that humidity into the day ahead. There is a chance of scattered showers later on this afternoon. Around 2 p.m. we could start to see some rain. Risk of thunderstorms in that time as well. Windier day as well. Winds gusting out of the south 30 to 50 kilometers an hour. 14 is the low for tonight. Still seeing a few of those scattered showers into your evening. Everything will clear up around midnight. A high of 22 for tomorrow. Mix of sun and cloud. A chance of scattered showers. Wednesday a beautiful day ahead with a high of 25. In the CTV Weather Center, I'm Melissa Lamb.
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1: 11:35 on News Talk 580 CFRA. We're going to get you up to speed on more of what the finance minister had to say, his announcement this morning in Montreal, and some of what he was saying in response to questions from reporters about how Canada can withstand the escalation of this trade dispute. Dispute doesn't seem like the right word, but we'll call it that, with the U.S. We will get to that coming up. We're also going to bring you the full interview. It's pretty long, that Bill did with Ontario Premier Doug Ford as well before the end of the show. But I want to talk about this situation right now, where East End parks are seeing something they do not want to be seeing, and that's suspicious pills that are scattered throughout these parks. Ottawa police urging caution after this discovery. They had a call from a resident who said they found some pills in the Blue Willow Park off Longleaf Drive on Saturday. A second park was identified on Sunday, Silver Birch Park on Silver Birch Street. Pills had been scattered there as well. More than 100 pills of various types at two parks. They're being analyzed to determine what's in them. Orleans South Navan Councillor Catherine Kitts joining me on the line on this. Good morning to you, Catherine.
2: Morning, Patricia.
1: How concerning is this situation for you?
2: Yeah, I mean, it's deeply concerning. I think, you know, when there's substances in parks where, you know, kids play, where people walk their dogs, their pets, it's definitely a huge hazard. So we're reminding residents to be extra vigilant while police are investigating. But, you know, I was made aware. Somebody had sent me an email late Friday, so I saw it very early Saturday morning, and I alerted police, who then did attend. It was initially reports about one park, and police attended and, you know, canvassed the area and collected all the pills. And then yesterday we found out that similar scattering was in a second park just down the road from the first one. So
1: I don't know
2: concerning.
1: That area too well, but what we're reading here, it says that second park is about 750 meters away, so literally just down the road?
2: Just down the road, yeah, exactly. So it's in the Chapel Hill South neighborhood. We did a couple years ago, I think it was 2 years ago, there was a similar incident in the neighboring community of Bradley Estates. Some people might remember that there was pills found in bread, like in pieces of bread, in an area where people walk their dogs. So, you know, that at the time police attended, I don't think that there was, you know, any charges laid in that incident, but definitely disturbing to see something similar. And, you know, I think police had said as part of their investigation that some of the pills were in acorns in this scenario. So definitely seeming like there's some, you know, nefarious intentionality behind that, not just, you know, somebody pillbox, you know, broke open or something like that.
1: In this situation, they were in acorns at this
2: yeah.
1: weekend situation. Okay.
2: Yeah.
1: Because I actually had that happen this weekend. I thought the lid was on a bottle of Tylenol, picked it up by the lid, and it was not. It was a massive bottle that was purchased at Costco. I don't know why we need that much medication in the house. Went everywhere, and it's like the red, you know, Tylenol coated.
2: Yeah.
1: I thought, is this going to look like candy to the dog, immediately frantically 100%. Trying to sweep them up? So you think like, well, there could be a situation where something could happen. But
2: sure.
1: Certainly nothing ended up in acorns when it was spilling all over
2: no.
1: the kitchen floor. So that's concerning.
2: Exactly. Yeah. And, you know, I mean, when you're thinking about dogs, right, like they're so quick to put anything in their mouth, and kids can be the same. So that's why, you know, we're definitely alerting residents to be vigilant, because it's absolutely not what we want to see happen.
1: When do we find out what is in them exactly? How long does that analysis take?
2: Yeah, I don't know. I haven't received another update from police since the two updates that I just shared. I am still in contact with them. I had asked if they could, you know, sort of there's a third park in this same area. I asked if they could sort of proactively go by and just, you know, take a look. Obviously, they can't canvass every park in the city, but just given the proximity. So, you know, but we are also reminding residents to, like, if they see anything to notify police directly. So, you know, maybe some extra vigilance just in all parks. Keep your eyes open.
1: All right, Catherine, good stuff. Thank you very much. Appreciate the update, and do let us know when you know. We'd love to hear if you find out before we do.
2: Definitely. Thanks, Patricia.
1: Orleans South Navin Councillor Catherine Kitts echoing the concerns of police after two different parks were the site of some suspicious pills that were found and, yeah, concealed inside acorns at Blue Willow Park, they tell us. So not a good sign for sure. All right. We are going to get back to talking trade here a little bit. There's been a lot of texts coming in, a lot of developments. The finance minister, François-Philippe Champagne, one of the latest to respond to this, speaking with reporters in Montreal after meeting with the economic stakeholders to discuss the fall budget, and it talked about how robust we are as a solid G7 country, that the economy is doing well, but how long can that last? This is what Champagne had to say this morning.
3: The most important thing we can do is to maintain people in employment. You know, give them a bridge to better days where we'll have more stability. And there's three things that we have been directing departments to do. It is to be simple. It needs to be fast, and it needs to be agile, because these measures are going to be mainly supporting small and medium-sized businesses, particularly in Quebec and Ontario and British Columbia.
1: Okay, François-Philippe Champagne, the finance minister. You can read more about what he had to say if you are interested online. A lot of you texting in this morning. Dan says, I'm increasingly frustrated that people can't seem to leave their political biases behind. This isn't about being a liberal or conservative. It's about the impact these tariffs will have on everyday lives. Canada had little choice but to step away, and now all Canadians must unite and respond to the Americans however we can. Please consider unsubscribing from all streaming services, avoiding American products such as groceries. The issue isn't about Mark Carney or Pierre Poilievre. It's about ordinary people who might lose their jobs and everything they've worked for. It's 11:42 on News Talk 580 CFRA. We are going to bring you that interview between Bill and the Ontario Premier coming up next.
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8: Partly cloudy conditions to start off your morning. A bit of sunshine in through your early afternoon. Today's high is 20 degrees. We'll feel closer to 25 with that humidity. Chance of scattered showers really this afternoon, starting sometime after 2 p.m. We're expecting some rain. Risk of thunderstorms in that time frame as well. That will continue this evening into your overnight. Skies will clear up around midnight tonight, falling to 14. 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
2: 11:45 on News Talk 580 CFRA. The Premier will speak at 1:30 this afternoon, providing remarks, holding media availability on the trade situation. But we didn't wait. He spoke with Bill Carroll this morning in an interview that was quite riveting. News was breaking as the two were on the air together. We're going to play that for you now in its entirety. This is Bill Carroll speaking with the Ontario Premier about 9:45 this morning.
3: Good morning, Premier.
4: Good morning, Bill. I'll tell you, I never sat on my hands. I was dead against this on Wednesday. I was dead against it on Thursday, and I'm still dead against the this deal. And I mentioned that to the Prime Minister, and I'm glad we made that decision not to accept this deal. This would have killed.
3: Well, I meant that you were sort of sitting on your hands publicly. You weren't saying much, but I'd said on the air and off the air to a lot of people, the Premier's silence speaks volumes here. So I was right about that. You didn't like the deal, even the one that Donald Trump said we have a deal. You didn't like where it stood even going into that final day.
4: It was a terrible deal. Well, after speaking to the CEOs of the auto sector, the auto part manufacturers, CEOs of the steel sector, which I'm going to see them right now over at the Fasco, and the Unifor, the frontline hardworking men and women that belong to Unifor, everyone was saying it was a terrible deal. It would bleed out our steel sector, our auto sector, part sector, manufacturing sector, and all the other reciprocal jobs that are connected, which would be hundreds of thousands of jobs.
3: You see that transportation secretary in the U.S. saying auto companies are coming here because we don't have unions in the auto sector. I mean, how do you deal with people who don't have the most fundamental understanding about our country?
4: Well, last time I checked, they have unions in the big three. And I can't speak for the other ones, but they definitely have a strong union. And we produce the greatest cars against anyone in the entire world. So we're going to continue creating those jobs and those opportunities. Similar to, last month, we led North America, Ontario, in job creation, 52,000 jobs. As we saw, the U.S. jobs went down. They were basically flat over the last 4 months. All of us, when I say we, I mean everyone in Ontario, we created 120,000 new jobs. These are during uncertain times. Even in certain times, those are incredible job numbers because we've created the environment for companies to come and invest, and we've seen over $236 billion around the world investing here in Ontario, and we're seeing it every day. New investments. There's going to be opportunities. We're going to continue to thrive and prosper. Is there going to be pain? Yes, there's going to be pain, but that's the cost of protecting our sovereignty and jobs for the future.
3: Premier Ford, just to clarify something you said a bit earlier about talking to the auto industry, they didn't like the deal. You didn't like the deal. Was that before they put on the table that trucks were going to be exempt, that their tariffs would not be lowered? Was it before that happened?
4: Well, it was all during that period. I can't give you the exact time, but the U.S. wanted to exclude heavy-duty trucks. And as Ford Motor Company was building in Oakville, they'll be building out the 350 series, about 60,000 of them. So that was unacceptable. It was unacceptable that they want to approve any free trade deals that we have with anyone around the world. Unacceptable. Their plan is to, as I said, a slow bleed in the auto sector, the steel sector. But I want to remind the American people, and I will be on the U.S. media, reminding the U.S. people that a tariff on Canada is a tax on the American people. Donald Trump is attacking his own people. And we've seen that. I've seen the ground shift in the U.S. when I talk to the governors and the senators and the Congress people, they're getting fed up because people want certainty. And right now, there's uncertainty. They want stability.

0: and there isn't stability in the U.S. So I truly believe Donald Trump's going to have a rude awakening in the midterms, and I can't wait. If I was down in the U.S., I'd vote early and vote often for anyone but Trump.
1: Are retaliatory tariffs the right move now by the prime minister, or you're talking about the pain they're already starting to feel? Would that have been enough? Are you in favor of the retaliatory tariffs?
0: 100%. I mentioned that to the prime minister. We have to hit them hard. We have to make sure that they feel pain like we're going to feel pain. But we have to throw everything in the kitchen sink. Nothing should be off the table. We should use every tool in our toolbox to go after President Trump. And it's unfortunate. There's a lot of Americans, majority of them, love Canadians, and they don't understand. All the northern governors came out and said, this is not good for trade. But I'm hearing it from all governors.
1: So where do you go from here as the Premier of Ontario? Are you starting to look at your own countermeasures like energy, maybe putting that back on the table? That got them pretty angry last time.
0: Well, that's on the table. If he wants to attack on Ontario workers, my number one job is to protect Ontario. When we protect Ontario, we protect the rest of Canada. So everything's on the table, and I won't hesitate to use it. We need all premiers around the country to feel the exact same way. We need to maximize, the retaliation until they feel the pain. And I feel bad saying the Americans feeling the pain, but, Trump started a war, and we're going to win this war.
1: So are you actually talking about maybe throwing the switch and cutting them off the grid? Would you go that far?
0: Well, the first stage is to charge them a lot more. Put a tariff, an export tariff on their electricity. But I can't be standing alone on this. I need every single premier to be doing the same as what we would do. We need Quebec. We need all the provinces out west to start jumping into the fight, if I can say that. And that's what we need to do, because every single province, or majority of them, deliver electricity down to the U.S. Alberta delivers 4.1 million barrels of oil down in the U.S. Saskatchewan, 90% of the potash goes down to the U.S. That would devastate their agricultural sector. And uranium that is refined, mined in Saskatchewan, refined in Port Hope, Ontario, and gets enriched. If he wants to hurt our population, we have to put the maximum tariffs we have.
1: We all need to be speaking with one voice, I think, is Premier Doug Ford's message. He's live with us right now. How do you get Alberta on board to reduce or charge extra for the oil that it's sending to the U.S.? That seems like a tough ask for them. I don't see their premier coming around to that.
0: Well, the premier, with all due respect, has to start focusing on being part of Team Canada and not be focusing on having referendums to split up from Canada. It's the craziest thing I've ever heard. But even if the federal government buys the oil and puts it into reserves, that's what we need to do until, they feel the pain. And we're the number one exporter of oil anywhere in the world, bar none, not even close to anyone else, with 4.1 million barrels a day. And all of a sudden, you'll see going into the midterms the reactions when gas jumps a dollar a gallon in the U.S.
1: Premier, some of our listeners aren't really sure that they believe Mark Carney when he talks about the deal being changed at the last minute. To me, I don't think the Prime Minister would lie about this, but to me, when I saw Howard Lutnick, the Commerce Secretary, weigh in that he didn't like the deal that was being proposed by his side, what they were willing to expect, I wasn't surprised that some of it would get pulled back off the table later. You've dealt with Howard Lutnick. What's your take on him? Do you believe that he just does not, that he's not going to accept anything less than a punishing deal against our country?
0: Well, Howard Lutnick is a shrewd businessman. But what he doesn't understand, the hurt that's going to happen in the U.S. And when you attack your number one customer, we buy more goods and services off the U.S. than any country in the world. We buy 400% more autos off the U.S. than anyone in the entire world. So he's going to see the pain and feel the pain. because we have to retaliate. We have to retaliate a lot quicker than September 8th, in my opinion. As they're tariffing goods, we need to start tariffing goods immediately, not waiting a couple weeks.
1: You think there's a chance they'll ask us to come back to the negotiating table before Labor Day?
0: I sure hope so, because this doesn't work. I believe in more trade. I believe in creating jobs on both sides of the border, making sure that we support, industries and work together and make sure that we thrive and prosper. That's what I believe in protecting, North America. And, we have other people we have to worry about, Russia and China. That's what I worry about.
1: Do you think about the political risk to yourself when you support the prime minister? There are some conservatives, Jamil Giovanni, the MP, I'm sure you know who that is, describing you as a liberal on the weekend in his tweet. There are some who say that as premier of Ontario, I get the feeling they think that you should be a conservative politician ahead of being the premier of Ontario. But do you factor in the risk to you politically at a moment like this? It's so important in our history.
0: I worry about jobs and protecting communities, protecting people's employment, protecting companies. That's what I worry about. I don't care about political stripes. I've proven that over 8 years, and I think I've done pretty well over the last 8 years. I'm proud to be the leader of the PC party and the premier of the greatest jurisdiction in the world, 100%. But you can't be closed-minded. I'm willing to work with, Olivia Chow, for instance, in Toronto. Do we agree on all policies? No, we don't. But I believe in working with any political stripe. Bob Canoe, he's a good friend of mine. He's an NDPer. I always joke around he's politically misguided because he sounds like a conservative. But I'm tired of these political stripes. We have to focus on the United Canada. There's only one color, and that's going to be the Canadian flag. That's our color. We need to stick together. We're going to continue prospering and growing our economy and creating jobs and opportunities. This, too, shall pass, as my mother would always say.
1: Premier, before I let you go, I have to get you to react because Donald Trump has just sent out a social media post. I'll let you hear some of it. Canada has been ripping off the United States of America for years. Their ridiculously high tariffs on our farmers and farm products has made life impossible for these great American patriots and has long created a $60 billion deficit between our two countries. Not sustainable and not anymore, in caps. On January 1st, 2027, tariffs on all cars, trucks, both large and small, automotive parts, and steel will be increased to 50%. Build in the U.S. and there are zero tariffs. Canada will be treated like a state no longer on trade and in other ways. Also, they are among the worst nations in the world to deal with. They feel entitled, and yet we don't need Canada. They need us. They do 95% of their business with the U.S. with us. The exact opposite. Thank you for your attention to this matter, President Donald J. Trump. Cars, trucks, large and small, automotive parts and steel, 50% as of January 1st, 2027. Premier, what's your reaction to that?
0: Well, he can kiss my ass as far as I'm concerned. We're going to go at him full steam. And we buy 400% more cars than anyone in the world. Maybe I have an idea. We'll get Danielle Smith on board. So the cars that they're manufacturing won't be able to fill up because we'll be controlling the oil and the gas going down there. And maybe what we should be doing is charging him triple on the oil, triple on the potash, on the uranium, on our metals and our rare earth metals. You know, that's what we need to do. We need to throw everything in the kitchen sink at him. He's arrogant. He's cocky. And, you know, as Ronald Reagan said, if you come to a draw with a bully, what stops that bully from coming after you the next day and the next day? And that's all Donald Trump is a bully. Well, he's going to have a rude awakening. I'm going to throw everything in the kitchen sink. You know, like I said, he might as well call up the Energizer Bunny because he should be powering his facilities. Isn't this amazing, Bill? How we send them power, the power manufacturing facilities, to go against our country. You know, that's like America sending Iran weapons. It's ridiculous. So we're ready. And
1: maybe time to rerun those Reagan ads in the U.S. again. What do you think?
0: Well, stay tuned. That's all I have to say. Stay tuned.
2: Premier Ford will have more to say at 1:30. Tim Powers will have everything you need to know about the trade war. between Canada and the U.S. coming up in for Vashi. I'm Patricia Bowl.
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8: Good afternoon. I'm Connor Ray. Mostly cloudy skies. Right now, 18 degrees. Your full forecast coming up. First, your top stories. More details on the trade deal that fell through with the United States. Ontario Premier Doug Ford says the American offer on the table was a terrible one. Prime Minister Mark Carney told Canadian negotiators to walk away from the table hours before the implementation of 50% tariffs on billions of dollars in Canadian goods. Premier Ford joined CFRA's The Morning Rush today. He says he spoke with CEOs from the auto, steel, and manufacturing sectors, and they shared his opinion of the proposed deal.
0: Everyone was saying it was a terrible deal. It would bleed out our steel sector, our auto sector, parts sector, manufacturing sector, and all the other reciprocal jobs that are connected, which would be hundreds of thousands of jobs.
8: Premier Ford says the American president is attacking both Canadians and Americans with this approach. Canada is implementing retaliatory tariffs dollar for dollar starting September 8th. Meanwhile, more on these most recent tariff threats on all cars and trucks going up to 50% in the new year. As CTV's Michael Serapio explains, the post on Truth Social comes after a weekend of criticism towards the U.S. administration for allowing this to happen.
9: It wasn't just Democrats who were criticizing the Trump administration. It was Republicans, current senators, Mike Pence, Trump's own former vice president. He criticized Donald Trump and the U.S. negotiators. So I don't think it's a surprise that he should come out with such a strong statement today. I'll also add to that, and not to say that we can't take this threat seriously, this is a president who speaks in hyperbole. Think about all the tweets he's put out about, you know, nuking Iran, owning the Gulf of Hormuz, tweets that he's put out about Canada, about being terrible, terrible people. So I think those are important points of context when you think about the U.S. president.
8: In the post, Trump says Canada will be treated like a state no longer and that they are among the worst nations in the world to deal with. And looking back locally, as the municipal election approaches, incumbent Mayor Mark Sutcliffe has released his plans for the capital's rural infrastructure. Dedicated funding for roads and the advancement of a ring road are among Sutcliffe's 14 points for his rural platform. The details coming out this morning, with the platform pledging a $50 million increase to rural road funding. The announcement also including a commitment to hire 100 paramedics to improve rural response times by 25%. This comes as the campaigning season gets underway after nominations closed last Friday, with ballots being cast on October 26th. It's a new way to join the conversation. Have your say with the CFRA Talkback button on the iHeartRadio app. Melissa Lambs in the CTV Weather Center.
10: Partly cloudy conditions to start off your morning. A bit of sunshine in through your early afternoon. Today's high is 20 degrees. We'll feel closer to 25 with that humidity. Chance of scattered showers really this afternoon, starting sometime after 2 p.m. We're expecting some rain. Risk of thunderstorms in that time frame as well. That will continue this evening into your overnight. Skies will clear up around midnight tonight, falling to 14. In the CTV Weather Center, I'm Melissa Lamb.
8: That's the latest from the CTV Newsroom. I'm Connor Ray. 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

0: Today will be mostly cloudy with a few showers and a chance of a thunderstorm this afternoon. The high 20 degrees with the humidity, it'll feel closer to 25. Tonight expect a few showers and a low of 14. Tomorrow a mix of sun and cloud and a high of 22. Humidity closer to 27, and Wednesday partly cloudy skies, a little bit warmer, the high 26. Right now in Ottawa, we are sitting at 18 degrees. 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
1: Tim Power sitting in for Vashi, and we continue to focus on trade and the trade war with trade talks off the table. New data from the Angus Reid Institute suggests Canadians support Prime Minister Mark Carney's decision, but are concerned about what it might mean. The self-commissioned survey was conducted over the weekend online with about 1,500 respondents with a margin of error of 2%, 19 times out of 20. It suggests 3/4 of Canadians think Canada has done the right thing, but 9 in 10 worry about the cost. Most support retaliation, though 2 in 5 are worried about their jobs. With a full breakdown on this data and what it might mean for Canada's response moving forward, we're joined now not by Vashi Curl, as I wrongly called her, but Shachi Curl, president of the Angus Reid Institute. I melded and created two of Canada's most influential people into one, Vashi Curl, but we have Shachi Curl here today.
2: Oh my How's God, that? Tim, now I'm doing a call out to our entire audience. Say, I want to see what an AI mashup of a Vashi Curl or a Shachi Capellos looks like.
1: And we'll bring that live to the audience when I get it. But let's dive into your numbers. I was taking off from Halifax this morning, looking out on the runway, and I'll go back to this theme where on 9/11, 25 years ago, almost, and many planes landed in support of the United States. We weren't viewed then by the American president as one of the worst nations. But I see your data, and Canadians are not happy with Donald Trump, but they are happy with the way the prime ministers initially responded. Tell us about that.
2: Yeah, well, 76% of Canadians saying that they are on side with the decision that they say that the Carney government's decision to walk away from trade talks late Friday night was the right one is a pretty significant endorsement. And what's super important and notable about that, Tim, is it's not like you've got a skew of a hyper majority of people, say, in just Ontario or Quebec. It is coast to coast. It is every part of the country. So when you have a low level of support at 60% in Alberta, it tells me even in Alberta, you got 60% support. That is as low as it goes, which means it's pretty high. So we can unpack what that means for Ottawa. I mean, ultimately, what it demonstrates to me is that the elbows up, emotion, mentality, reaction that we've seen really consistently over the last, year plus, almost 18 months isn't just theoretical. I always wondered, Canadians were consistently telling us over and over again, we should take a hard line, a strong approach to the negotiations. We shouldn't concede. And of course, there are limits to how practical that is. But ultimately, I often wondered, okay, if the stuff really hits the fan, will Canadians continue to show that level of resolve? And that's why I put the word resolve in the headline. So far, and I mean, this is the first take, right? There are many more weeks and months of whatever comes next to come. But for now, it shows me that it wasn't just words. It is a sense of resignation or strength or whatever it is that Canadians are prepared to sort of square up and hold themselves up and keep going.
1: It's also interesting, though, when it comes to the resolve you talk about, there is an anxiety that isn't too far away.
2: Sure.
1: 9 and 10 worry about the cost. 2 in 5 are worried about their jobs. It, again, connects back to the broader affordability environment. What do those pieces of data tell you, Shachi, about the latitude Mark Carney has here in terms of time? Can he just wait Donald Trump out, as some suggest may be the inevitable course?
2: I mean, that is a possibility. I think to your question, Tim, so much of it will have to do with how Carney and his government are now perceived to be supporting the worst hit sectors, supporting the worst hit provinces and communities through this. If people feel that, okay, I would prefer not to lose my job, but if my mill shuts down, if I lose a shift at the factory, if my entire factory line shuts down, at least, you know, I'm not out in the cold. So we really now have to look not only at what the plan is around continuing to talk to Washington, if that's even a possibility, but around what does support, what do bailouts, what does mitigation look like? And, you know, we ask that question of Canadians, how and where should those funds be drawn from? What should that look like? And there is an expectation that, okay, Carney government, we're on this journey with you, but you have to ensure that as much suffering is coming, the worst of it is blunted or mitigated by bailout or support programs. So I think that one of the first things that, from a communications perspective, the government needs to really start hammering now is, what is your plan to support the industries and the sectors that are going to be hardest hit? I'm talking to you from Ottawa today, but normally I'm in BC, as you know, and the lumber industry is just, you know, about to get whacked harder than ever, and it was never a very pretty situation. So I think that's a significant part of it. And so, yeah, it's, Tim, it's very much a tale of two sets of emotions. On one hand, it is that resignation and that quiet strength that tells us through the data that two-thirds of Canadians actually think that Canada will come out of this eventually in a stronger position, but at the same time, a really significant sense of anxiety about what it means to people at the household level, what it means to their pocketbooks. And I go back to all eyes back to Ottawa now to see what the plan is to handle this part of the crisis.
1: Have in the years that you've done polling ever seen anything comparable to this that might give us some guideposts on where this may go in terms of how the public unpacks it?
2: Yeah, I'm not 157 years old.
1: Even Saatchi Kapelos is not 150. I know that, the AI creature, but tell us.
2: I have to say no. This is, okay. I guess what I would say is this. We know in times of crisis, whether it is economic crisis or health crisis or otherwise, and you talked about 9/11.
1: Yep.
2: In times of crisis, whether it's COVID or 9/11 or this situation, people do have a tendency to come together, and they do tend to look to their leaders for guidance. And there is often moments and periods of time where leaders are very popular, where what they're doing has an incredible amount of buy-in from the public, because times of crisis lead the public to look to their leaders and say, okay, tell us what to do. Tell us what's coming next. We put our faith and our trust in you. It does not usually last. And COVID was the prime recent example of that. Everybody initially leaned into lockdowns and vaccination requirements and all of the routines that we needed to follow. And then you saw a very quick unraveling of the social cohesion that came with that, that ended up in the Ottawa convoy. Looking back to the initial reactions, post 51st state talk, post annexation talk, so this is going back more than a year, I kept expecting at some point we would see more of a breakdown in terms of people holding together and holding fast in their sentiment and their view that Canada needed to take a hard line against the states. And we did see some wobbles along the way around this time last year, when we thought that there would be, what was it, a trade deal by July 1st of 2025. So I kept waiting for things to start pulling apart along political lines or regional lines.
1: Hear the music. I need to pull you off the stage, but awesome as always. Thank you, my friend. Appreciate it.
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4: I'm Andrew Schofield in the CTV newsroom. More details are emerging on the trade deal that fell through with the United States. U.S. President Donald Trump threatens to increase tariffs on cars and trucks to 50% next year. And as municipal election approaches, incumbent Mayor Mark Sutcliffe releases his plan for Ottawa's rural infrastructure. Full details coming up in 30 minutes. From the CTV Weather Center, today will be mostly cloudy with a few showers, a chance of a thunderstorm this afternoon. The high 20 degrees with the humidity will top out at about 25. Tonight expect a few showers and a low of 14. Tomorrow brings a mix of sun and cloud, a high of 22, with the humidity feeling closer to 27. Wednesday, partly cloudy and warmer, the high 26 before the humidity. Right now in Ottawa, it is 19 degrees. That's the latest from the CTV Newsroom. I'm Andrew Schofield.
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0: Yeah, you know we're in trouble when the nerd starts talking about trade.
1: You're not
0: trade
1: a nerd,
0: policy
1: buddy,
0: and
1: even if you
0: war.
1: Are, that's okay. That's okay. All nerds are
0: I
1: welcome.
0: Wear it with pride, absolutely. I mean, we've been sort of following this story for a while, even before things imploded on Friday night and Mark Carney walked away from the table. We were already seeing stress in the tech industry around pricing. For example, anyone who's walked into an Apple store or any electronic store lately knows things are getting more expensive. There's a global chip crunch going on, and it's harder to find the products that we want. And even if we can find them, manufacturers are cranking up their prices now because they can no longer afford to sell them at a lower margin. This is how they stay in business. So, you know, the industry was already under stress, but, you know, adding tariffs into it, we don't seem to think, how will this affect electronics prices? It's not like Canada is a major manufacturer of electronics, but because a lot of the base materials like critical minerals that go into electronics originate here in Canada. So it will have an impact, especially as tariffs are being imposed, you know, tit for tat across the border. And that's going to put even more pressure on U.S. technology companies who largely distribute their hardware through American fulfillment centers. And so a lot of it has to go through the U.S. to begin with before it gets into our hot little hands north of the border. So there's additional pressure there. That, you know, on an already pressured market that will drive prices up. And of course, where do we get most of our streaming services? Aside from Crave, which of course is, you know, the default Canadian option, which we should all support. But, you know, if you've got a Netflix account or an Apple TV account or an Amazon Prime account, that's an American company. And especially given the fact that the Online Streaming Act was that one of those points of contentions that drove Canada to bail on Friday, that you know, there was a last minute demand to allow the American to remove the requirement for these streaming companies to help discover Canadian content, French language content, Indigenous content. They didn't want to do that. Well, we had already been seeing upward pressure on pricing in recent months. This will only add to that pressure, and it wouldn't surprise me if we see higher bills in the months that come as American companies kind of adjust to this new market reality as well. It doesn't have to be hardware. It can be software and services too.
1: Well, and then you go further down. You look at data centers, where we buy things from. What does that mean to products? The one thing that you point out, which has to be concerning, because I was just talking to Dan Kelly at the Federation of Independent Business, Canadian Federation of Independent Business, is that there may be investment pauses that come forward when it comes to technology.
0: Yeah, I mean, we always talk about price, and certainly that's part of it, right? The bigger the price tag, then the harder it is to make that business case. And certainly as pricing, especially input pricing for components, continues to increase, justifying, finding that business case for any particular project gets harder and harder. But what's even more so here is it's the unpredictability of it all, is that if you're a business and you're trying to, you know, make long-term bets on, you know, what technologies should I invest in? What hardware should I be buying? How should I be building up my Canadian network? We keep hearing about digital sovereignty, so I should be moving my data onto Canadian data centers and Canadian providers, or maybe even building that capability into my own infrastructure. Well, that unpredictability is a disincentive to this kind of investment. And so businesses, they're kind of waiting for the snow globe to settle down a little bit before they decide on where to put, you know, where to place their technology bets and what they should be investing in, which means we are going to be seeing a flattening in this kind of technology investment in the months to come, as long as this uncertainty persists.
1: The world was much a gentler, safer place when there were snow globes without these sorts of technological opportunities and challenges, which leads us to this next one, Carmi. Now, I thought maybe this would be the mood shifter and lifter, but as the parent of a tween now, ChatGPT for teens is going to help with his safety and the concerns me and other parents have.
0: Well, that's what OpenAI wants us to believe. So ChatGPT, whether that's reality or not, and I say this as a parent as well, it's like, do I really trust Sam Altman with my kid's future? I didn't trust him before, and I certainly don't trust him now, and I wouldn't recommend that changes into the future. But so it's a mode for ChatGPT. It isn't anything that you or I could download. Okay. They're baking it into ChatGPT, and basically what it does is it'll guess how old your kid is. Now, every time you register for an account, you give it your age. But what it'll do then is, if it thinks that you lied about your age, and if it thinks that you're actually younger than you say you are, it will automatically put you into ChatGPT for Teens mode, which is basically, it will limit your exposure to violent content, self-harm content, sexualized content, anything that they typify or define as what they call high risk. It'll also give access to something called study mode, which, instead of giving your child the final answer, which, you know, quite frankly, is the reason why schools hate this stuff, and justifiably so, it will walk the child through the process to help educate them. They say they're working with educators, curriculum designers, to make sure that they don't sort of skip over the entire process of learning, and that they can incorporate this into the classroom as well as study hours. So, you know, this all sounds lovely and it sounds wonderful, but they're not doing this out of the goodness of their own heart. They're doing this because they're getting sued six ways from Sunday, and the regulatory news, particularly in Europe, is starting to really tighten, that if they don't introduce these features, they could be subject to fines upwards of 7% of their global revenue. So they're kind of running scared, and they kind of want to clean up everything, because they've made lots of little messes along the way. They want to clean everything up before their public offering, their IPO later this year. Before you go public, you can't have skeletons hanging out in your closet.
1: I don't think many would confuse Mr. Altman with altruism, but perhaps he is in other places. I'll be generous. We got about a minute and a bit here, Carmi. There is no single tech solution, right? Online safety really does, as it does with any other challenge that young people may encounter, come back to multiple ways of addressing, including parental involvement and help.
0: Transparency. That is the answer. That was the answer in our house. Conversations with our kids. We never believed that my wife is a teacher, and neither one of us ever, and so I always deferred to her because she's the expert, but neither of us ever believed that technology was going to solve this, that we could trust these companies, because we just keep seeing them stepping over the line, behaving in ways that, quite frankly, are egregious. And so we would just talk with our kids, use the same tools that they do, use them together, make sure that they trust you so that they don't see you as adversarial, never punish them or threaten to take the technology away. I know the instinct is, let's just turn it off, pull the plug, and, you know, live in a cave. But
1: Carmi, ironically, I have to pull the plug now. But great as always. Thank you, my friend. Back with more of the Best of the Show in a moment.
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11: Good afternoon. I'm Andrew Schofield. A cloudy afternoon is in store with a thunderstorm possible. Right now, partly cloudy and 19 in Ottawa. Your full forecast is coming up. But first, your top stories. A roller coaster trade war is underway with the United States after trade deal negotiations fell through And now 50% tariffs went into effect on billions of dollars of Canadian goods. Prime Minister Mark Carney directed negotiators to come back to Ottawa after hitting a last-minute roadblock, deciding to implement reciprocal tariffs on September 8th. Ontario Premier Doug Ford spoke about the fallout on CFRA's The Morning Rush today. He stands behind the Prime Minister's decision to move on retaliatory tariffs, hitting them dollar for dollar.
12: We have to hit them hard. We have to make sure that they feel pain, like we're going to feel pain. But we have to throw everything in the kitchen sink. Nothing should be off the table. We should use every tool in our toolbox to go after President Trump.
11: In the same conversation, the premier reacted live to the American president's most recent threat to hike tariffs on all vehicles, auto parts, and steel from Canada to 50% on January 1st. His response for President Trump was blunt.
12: Well, he can kiss my ass as far as I'm concerned. We're going to go at him full steam.
11: Premier Ford says the American president is attacking both Canadians and Americans with this approach. In the meantime, Trump has threatened to increase tariffs on all cars and trucks to 50% next year following this collapse in trade talks. As CTV's Michael Serapio explains, the post on Truth Social comes after a weekend of criticism towards the U.S. administration for allowing this to happen.
13: It wasn't just Democrats who were criticizing the Trump administration. It was Republicans, current senators, Mike Pence, Trump's own former vice president. He criticized Donald Trump and the U.S. negotiators. So I don't think it's a surprise that he should come out with such a strong statement today. I'll also add to that, and not to say that we can't take this threat seriously, this is a president who speaks in hyperbole. Think about all the tweets he's put out about, you know, nuking Iran, owning the Gulf of Hormuz, tweets that he's put out about Canada, about being terrible, terrible people. So I think those are important points of context when you think about the U.S. president.
11: In the post, Trump says Canada will be treated like a state no longer and that they are among the worst nations in the world to deal with. Locally, as the municipal election approaches, incumbent Mayor Mark Sutcliffe has released his plans for the capital's rural infrastructure. Dedicated funding for roads and the advancement of a ring road are among Sutcliffe's 14 points in his rural platform. The full details are set to be laid out this morning, with the platform pledging a $50 million increase to rural road funding. Today's announcements are also expected to include a commitment to hire 100 paramedics to improve rural response times by 25%. This comes as the campaign season gets underway after nominations closed last Friday, with ballots being cast on October 26th. It's a new way to join the conversation. Have your say with the CFRA talkback button on the iHeartRadio app. From the CTV Weather Center, today we're in for a mostly cloudy day with a few showers and also the chance of a thunderstorm this afternoon. We'll see a high of 20 with the humidity that'll feel more like 25. Tonight a few showers will stick around with the temperature dropping down to 14. Tomorrow we'll see a mix of sun and cloud, the high 22, the humidity making it feel closer to 27. By Wednesday, things will warm up, partly cloudy skies and a high of 26 on Wednesday. Right now in the capital, we are sitting at 19 and it's partly cloudy. That's the latest from the CTV Newsroom. I'm Andrew Schofield. 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

0: downward with respect to trends in drug use, you know, especially with respect to alcohol, cannabis, vaping, et cetera. Now, one thing that so that is good. That's good
1: that
0: news.
1: Is good. Mm-hmm.
0: Things have come down quite a bit. One thing is that we notice is that within that decline, though, you know, we're seeing the decline is greater for boys than it is for girls. So, you know, that is a little bit concerning. It would be great to see them declining at the same rate for both.
1: And the causal link. I mean, I think I know it just through my own work and study, but often drug use, it is assumed, and we all know what they say about assumptions, so you can make an ass of me if I do get this wrong, but the assumption is normally excess stress, concern, and the like leads to heightened drug use. Is that effectively what is at play here? And so when there's a decline, the stress that was felt in COVID-19 is now lessening?
0: Well, I think with respect to drug use, the decline has been a long-term decline that we're seeing.
1: Okay.
0: With respect to drug use. The decline with respect to the pandemic relates more to mental health, okay, in that we're seeing kind of a rebounding, and it's a small one, but it's welcome news given all that we've seen in the last 12 years. But compared to our 2023 survey, we saw a small drop in the percentage of students who were reporting who were rating their mental health as poor, for example, or who met our criteria for kind of being at risk of moderate to serious psychological distress. For example, with respect to that, it dropped a little bit from about 51% 2 years ago to about 46% now. But I think the key to remember is that this drop over the past 2 years is only taking us back to the level we were in 2019. So,
1: okay,
0: you know, it's good news in that respect, but the key for me is that the 2019 number was still double what it was in 2013.
1: That's way too high, clearly. Again, trying to situate it for the broader audience, I think one of the challenges parents have, or caregivers, or brothers and sisters, or friends even, is trying to understand the balance between having a little bit of stress, because that can help build resilience, and dealing with what you describe as excess stress. Is there, you know, an optimal or accepted level of stress before we get to the excess stress measurements?
0: Well, I don't know that there is an accepted level. I think, you know, I'm not a clinician, so I won't speak to when we get to that, disorder piece, or more illness piece. But I think when it comes to what we've seen over the years, the increase for example, from 2013 to what we saw in 2019 and even 2023, is that when we think about what students were experiencing, right? Students were stressed and are stressed still. There was a lot going on during that time. They're still worried about their futures. They're still worried about, you know, how they're doing. They're still worried about, you know, how they appear to others and their image. And
1: yes,
0: social media is still a thing. So a lot of that is still going on. And you know, given the numbers that we have and the percentages we're reporting some kind of challenge, that's still too high.
1: Yeah, and you highlight things like screen time and online gambling. Let's spend a moment on screen time. I think you made some excellent points there. Body image issues. If you are a person who is grappling with that, you're certainly inundated with all manner of how you ought to look, how you ought to feel, what you ought to use or not use in terms of supplements and how you ought to exercise. Screen time is becoming one of the most pertinent and pronounced threats to young people today?
0: Well, I think that is a huge concern because of the increase that we've seen and because there's been a lot of conversations about, you know,
1: yes,
0: when this started, 2013, and you know, as we've seen more and more technology and screen time with respect to smartphones and social media. As that has advanced from 2013, we're seeing more and more concerns around that. And it's most certainly been a lot of debate about the impact of social media on youth. So I think that will continue to be a concern. And, you know, with respect to, you know, the little bit of rebounding that we've seen with respect to mental health concerns, there have been a lot of conversations more recently about that potential impact of social media, right? So I think there's far more conversations, more awareness about that.
1: And as you say, that's a good thing because it brings us back to the old Senate report on taking mental health out of the shadows, and people talking about mental health is a very positive step because it creates more awareness, as you rightly point out. Last one for you, Dr. Hamilton. Online gambling. I think we are all aware, any of us who watch sports, we certainly know there is a proliferation of ads. Many have tried to stop it. But the one thing that always comes out in those ads is, if you need help, here's the line that you go and call, or here's what you need to do, responsible gambling. Those things aren't working, or what can you tell us about what you found on online gambling?
0: Well, what we found was that there was a significant increase in reports of online gambling, referring to any online gambling at the moment. So 12% of students reported engaging in any online gambling in the past year. Now, 12% in 2025. In 2023, 2 years ago, it was 8%. In 2019, it was 4%. So we've seen that increase. With respect to online sports gambling and sports betting in particular, we found that about 10% of students reported engaging in some form of sports betting in the past year. And that is compared to, again, 10% in 2025 compared to around 1% in 2019.
1: This is great stuff. I'm sure Dr. Hamilton is on the website if people would like to look at it, on the CAMH website.
0: Absolutely. Our report can be found on our website.
1: All right. Dr. Hamilton, thank you for your work. Thank you for joining us today. Appreciate the time.
0: Thank you for having me.
1: All right. That was Dr. Haley Hamilton, co-director, Institute for Mental Health Policy Research at CAMH. That is our show for today. I want to thank Stephen Ellsworth and Corey Price for the excellent work that they do. And most importantly, thank you for listening. I'm Tim Powers. This is the Vashi Capella Show.
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12: Good afternoon. I'm Andrew Schofield. Cloudy today. Showers are likely. You might even see a thunderstorm. Right now it's 20 degrees and feels like 24 in the capital. Your full forecast is coming up. But first, your top stories. More details on the trade deal that fell through with the United States. Ontario Premier Doug Ford says the American offer on the table was a terrible one. Prime Minister Mark Carney told Canadian negotiators to walk away from the table hours before the implementation of 50% tariffs on billions of dollars of Canadian goods. Premier Ford joined CFRA's The Morning Rush today. He spoke with CEOs from the auto, steel, and manufacturer sectors, and they shared his opinion of the proposed deal.
13: Everyone was saying it was a terrible deal. It would bleed out our steel sector, our auto sector, parts sector, manufacturing sector, and all the other reciprocal jobs that are connected, which would be hundreds of thousands of jobs.
12: Premier Ford says the American president is attacking both Canadians and Americans with this approach. Canada is implementing retaliatory tariffs dollar for dollar starting September 8th. U.S. President Donald Trump says he will hike tariffs on all vehicles, auto parts, and steel from Canada to 50% January 1st. That assertion came as 50% tariffs took effect on a host of other Canadian goods Saturday after those trade talks between Canada and the U.S. broke down. In a post on Truth Social today, Trump lashed out at Canada, accusing the country as being among the worst nations in the world to deal with. President Trump says Canada is entitled and repeated his assertion that his country doesn't need Canada, whereas Canada needs the United States. On Saturday, Carney accused the U.S. of trying to introduce last-minute measures which could have restricted Canada's ability to do deals with other countries. Prime Minister Carney promised to retaliate on the latest tariffs that the U.S. imposed Saturday with dollar-for-dollar tariffs that will go into effect September 8th. Prime Minister Mark Carney says the federal government will pour more than $11 billion into Quebec's shipbuilding industry to build six new icebreakers for the Canadian Coast Guard. In prepared remarks, Carney calls it the largest shipbuilding contract in the province's history. He also provided a potential timeline for the shipbuilding project.
4: We'll move fast. The first steel, Canadian steel, the first steel will be cut next fall. The first ship will be delivered 5 years later, and the first full fleet, and the full fleet will be in service 5 years after that.
12: The new icebreakers will replace the Coast Guard's aging heavy and medium icebreakers. Back at home, Ottawa police say a third park in the city's East End was found to have loose pills scattered around the area. Over the weekend, Ottawa police urged caution after more than 100 pills were found scattered in a suspicious manner in Blue Willow Park on Longleaf Drive and Silver Birch Park on Silver Birch Street in Orleans. Police say after an extensive search nearby Sunday, additional pills were then found in Ruisseau Park on Creek Crossing Street. All three parks are located within a close proximity of one another. As area councillor Catherine Kitt says, substances being found in public places is a hazard.
5: It's deeply concerning. I think, you know, when there's substances in parks where, you know, kids play, where people walk their dogs, their pets, it's definitely a huge hazard. So we're reminding residents to be extra vigilant while police are investigating.
12: Ottawa police say the pills were found scattered around bushes and trees concealed inside acorns and on the grass. Ottawa Transit numbers showing ridership remains well below pre-pandemic levels as OC Transpo predicts a multi-million dollar budget deficit this year. A new report shows OC Transpo posted an $8.9 million deficit during the first 6 months of the year, attributed to lower fare revenue. Ridership has averaged 67% of pre-pandemic levels through the January to June period, with staff saying bus reliability issues at the start of the year resulted in hundreds of canceled trips, putting a dent in those numbers. OC Transpo was forecasting nearly a $12.5 million deficit for 2026, while the original transit services budget also included a $47 million placeholder for funding from the Ontario government. Sign up now for our morning and evening CTV News Ottawa newsletters. 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Ryan Knowles is in the CTV Weather Center. Ryan?
11: Thanks, Andrew. Risk of thunderstorms this afternoon. We could see a bit of rain right now. 20 degrees, feels like 24. 30% chance of showers this evening with a risk of thunderstorms, low of 14 overnight. Cloudy tomorrow, 40% chance of rain, a high of 22. It'll feel like 27, and then mix of sun and clouds on Wednesday, a high of 26 degrees. Taking a look at the roads now, slow moving east on the Queensway between Carling till just after Parkdale. Otherwise, rest of the highway is moving well. So is the 174 and the 416. Bit of congestion heading both ways on the Chaudière crossing. Island Park backed up just starting from around Scott Street leading up to the Champlain Bridge. Relatively clear, though, on this Monday afternoon. No collisions around the city. With weather and traffic, I'm Ryan Knowles.
12: 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That's the latest from the CTV Newsroom. I'm Andrew Schofield. 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
13: Well, he can kiss my ass as far as I'm concerned. We're going to go at him full steam. And we buy 400% more cars than anyone in the world. Maybe I have an idea. We'll get Danielle Smith on board so the cars that they're manufacturing won't be able to fill up, because we'll be controlling the oil and the gas going down there. And maybe what we should be doing is charging him triple on the oil, triple on the potash, on the uranium, on our metals and our rare earth metals. You know, that's what we need to do. We need to throw everything in the kitchen sink at him. He's arrogant. He's cocky. And, you know, as Ronald Reagan said, if you come to a draw with a bully, what stops that bully from coming after you the next day and the next day? And that's all Donald Trump is a bully. Well, he's going to have a rude awakening. I'm going to throw everything in the kitchen sink. You know, like I said, he might as well call up the Energizer Bunny, because he should be powering his facilities. Isn't this amazing, Bill? How we send them power, the power manufacturing facilities, to go against our country. You know, that's like America sending Iran weapons. It's ridiculous. So we're ready. Well, stay tuned. That's all I have to say. Stay tuned.
24: Wow. What a response. What an interview this morning on The Morning Rush with Bill Carroll / The Bill Carroll Show, as Premier Doug Ford reacted to new threats from Donald Trump to impose even greater tariffs on our auto sector this morning. A very raw, emotional, unfiltered response from the premier today, though he typically doesn't have that big of a filter when he speaks. It's one of the reasons why he still remains popular among a significant section of the province. Good afternoon. It's 2:09. I'm Chris Holsky, in for Christy Cameron. She's off until Friday. CFRA's Ottawa Now on the iHeartRadio app. The premier, he's been at it all day today. He actually just made a new announcement. It's one of the first of significance when it comes to specifics of how Canada could respond to the new tariffs, plus these additional threats. These focus mainly on the new 50% tariffs that were imposed over the course of the weekend. The province of Ontario immediately broadening eligibility for the Protect Ontario financing program to protect impacted Ontario workers and businesses. Working in tandem with the province's existing tariff relief measures, the expansion will ensure businesses whose exports are impacted by this new 50% spike, as well as those businesses still subject to the existing Section 232 tariffs on steel, aluminum, copper, and automotives, are equipped to withstand mounting operational pressures and keep workers on the job. The POFP provides up to $1 billion in financial support in the form of loans to Ontario-based businesses facing tariff-related working capital challenges, including payroll, lease payments, and utility payments. Those words all straight from an announcement, a media release from the Ontario government detailing an announcement being made by Premier Doug Ford, who is in the city of Hamilton right now. Of course, that steel plant's major impacts. It's steel town. These massive tariffs, the sectoral tariffs that already existed in the U.S. Donald Trump, incidentally, has responded to what Doug Ford had to say on our station this morning. The U.S. president categorizing Doug Ford's words as bluster, calling Doug Ford the less charismatic, intelligent, and overall unimpressive brother of the late, great Rob Ford. The U.S. president invoking Doug Ford's brother's name, I don't think is going to go over very well. The premier, in some of his remarks this afternoon, also calling for greater deregulation from the federal government, including on environmental protections. We'll see if anything along that line happens. But you heard the premier this morning talking about how Canada could retaliate against the United States, and also expressing faith that all Canadian premiers are on board or will be on board with some kind of pushback against the United States. What a Saturday, my goodness, with that word that came from the Prime Minister just before midnight about how negotiations with the United States had broken down. It seemed for a while, I'd say for most of Friday, that it was getting close to perhaps being a done deal. But as I went to bed that night at close to 10 o'clock, I was asleep when that announcement from the Prime Minister came. As we got closer to that deadline, I was thinking, I don't believe that this is going to happen. And sure enough, Canada walked away, at least according to Canada's side of the story. I'm glad that we had that nice little common vibe on Saturday night, frankly, watching that tragically hit farewell show rebroadcast. A lot of people in Canada were doing that for sure. Thousands of people, incidentally, gathered in Springer Market Square in Kingston again to watch that concert. I feel like we needed that boost of, you're talking about the band that I think is more Canadian than any other band. If any concert, be it Fresh or on a 10-year delay, and I'll be Night Canadians, I think that was the right one. It felt like we were watching that farewell show all over again, as if it was happening right now. Except, of course, for the two immersion-breaking moments where Gord Downie mentioned who the Prime Minister was at the time and thanked for being in attendance. Still, after everything that went down on Saturday, after both Canada and the United States made the announcement that talks were over in separate statements last Friday, earlier that day, Prime Minister Carney speaking to the nation.
1: We can't control the storm that blows in from Washington. We can, however, chart a new course by building Canada strong at home and diversifying our trading relationships abroad. So last evening, I instructed our negotiators to return to Ottawa. We cannot accept what they've offered, and we will not give what they've asked.
24: So counter tariffs apparently are on the way on September 8th, and we don't know very much about what will be in them. The Prime Minister just saying it will be a focused response.
1: This is a focused response. A focused response to protect and defend our industries and allow them to compete with U.S. products in the Canadian market. In the coming days, we'll release details of these new tariff measures which will come into force the Tuesday after Labor Day.
24: BC Premier David Eby, among the first to make a statement from a provincial leader when it comes to what happened.
2: It is clear that the current U.S. administration cannot be trusted. You just can't trust Trump. Even if an agreement had been signed, how long would it have lasted? For long-term economic security for British Columbians and Canadians, we have to strike out on our own. We have to stand on our own 2 feet.
24: Joined shortly thereafter by Wob Kanew.
3: History will not be kind to Donald Trump, so we should never appease him. And we should fight back, which is what Canada is doing today.
24: Kanew actually issued a social media statement. That remark, that audio was from his eyebrow-raising media conference that happened last week. As we wait to see what actually could be included in these counter tariffs that might be on the way for Canada, and the potential consequences when it comes to a consumer base here in Canada, we're going to be checking in with a few people about how things might proceed from here, and perhaps how they should proceed. At least some viewpoints as we head towards this direction. Back when this all began, popular guest here on CFRA, the associate professor at the Sprott School of Business, I'm talking about Ian Lee. He pointed out very plainly that in a one-on-one economic war between Canada and the United States, we lose. Associate Professor Lee is set to join the show just after 2:30, and more time is now behind us. I'm curious to see what he believes the approach should be and how he anticipates things might play out over the months ahead, not just when it comes to the potential for further economic negotiations, but the political makeup of the United States as they have a slate of midterm elections. I've read so many takes over the course of the weekend about how, well, you know, Canada, we might have to, all we have to do potentially is wait for the midterms to come around and watch the Democrats take control of the House of Representatives and see if that provides any kind of relief for Canada. And I'm sitting there and wondering, are we being naive in thinking that things will proceed as normal? Do we see a spiraling of back and forth, tit for tat? Well, here we are right now with the U.S. president talking about a specific sector and specific sectors, I should say, mentioning autos, steel, slapping additional tariffs closer to New Year's before we've even announced what our counter tariffs are going to be. It was Flavio Volpe, the head of the Automotive Parts Manufacturers Association, pointed out, if you put 50% tariffs on parts coming from Canada into the United States, that halts production. It shuts everything down in the United States, suggesting that manufacturers are calling the White House today and likely not very happy. But a one-on-one economic war, a question of how much pain Canadians are willing to endure. I don't believe this is necessarily going to be something that ends with counter tariffs. You heard some of the proposals of export taxation or price increases from Canada to the United States that Doug Ford floated this morning. The premier says everything is on the table, but I'd like to ask you what should be on that table.
4: Hey, my question for you today is...
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24: Now that the illusion is gone of us not being in a trade war, we have been in a trade war in reality for a year and a half. How should Canada retaliate against the United States? You can text us 1-800-580-CFRA, 1-800-580-2372. 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You can also give the talkback button a spin on the iHeartRadio app. I'd love to hear some creative suggestions beyond dollar for dollar tariffs. I don't mind if somebody weighs in by saying there should not be any form of retaliation. It's your call. But what ways can we band together to fend off this aggression? Because that's what it is. The United States started this tariff war, and a tariff war is a war. What do we do to push back against it? How should Canada retaliate against the United States? Whether it's government, whether it's personal, I want to know what you have to say. 1-800-580-CFRA, 1-800-582-372. 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You can also give the talkback button a spin on the iHeartRadio app. 219. You know, I was thinking to myself with this, there's been this lingering threat possibly of Ontario and Manitoba, Quebec, possibly shutting off hydro to the United States. I can think of the exact time that it would be perfect. That would be perfect to do this. We have NFL season getting started, right? Whether it's people tuning in for a local broadcast at 1:05 in the afternoon, or even better, if someone's streaming NFL Red Zone, as soon as Scott Hansen says, 6.5 hours of nonstop football starts now, blip. Now, it's not going to shut it off to every single home, obviously, in Michigan or Minnesota or New York. Maybe a few. I would feel bad for Bills fans and Patriots fans and Vikings fans and Detroit Lions fans, but when it comes to New York Giants fans or New York Jets fans like Ryan Knowles, who's at the weather and traffic desk, I feel like we'd actually be doing them a favor if we allowed New York to actually not watch the New York Jets play football. Ryan?
9: Right. I think you hit the nail on the head here, Holsky. I don't think we need the question of the day anymore. I think you found out the exact retaliation we need here, right?
24: What's happening with the weather?
9: Oh, thank you. God, crazy times we're living in. Mostly cloudy, 20 degrees right now. It feels like 24 with the humidity. Could see more rain this afternoon, potentially into the evening. Risk of thunderstorms throughout it. Low of 14 overnight. Cloudy tomorrow. 40% chance of showers. A high of 22. It'll feel like 27 with the humidity. Mix of sun and clouds Wednesday. A high of 26. Taking a look at the roads now. Slow moving east on the Queensway between Carling till just after Parkdale. Westbound side, there is some congestion from Maitland to Pinecrest. Otherwise, though, the rest of the highway is moving well. So is the 174 and the 416. Heavy delay heading toward Quebec on the Chaudy Air crossing. Island Park just backed up, starting from Scott Street leading up to the Champlain Bridge. There are no other collisions to report around the city. With weather and traffic, I'm Ryan Knoll.
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24: Oh, 225, Chris Holsky in for Christy Cameron. We have an update on Premier Doug Ford's posterior remarks. Speaking at a news conference today, Premier Ford answered a question about the remarks he made with Bill Carroll this morning, where he told Trump to kiss his backside.
34: You sound a little more subdued than you did this morning on the radio when you said Donald Trump could kiss your ass. Did the Prime Minister tell you to ask you to tone it down a bit?
35: No, he didn't. I'm not going to comment, but
0: He wasn't against that. And I have a lot of real estate on my ass, so he has a lot of room to kiss my ass. So
1: well done.
0: I just do. I'm a big dude. What can I say?
24: I'm glad that he indicated it was going to be a bit more subdued, and he said something like that anyway. What I like about Premier Forward and what I've liked about Premier Forward over the course of the last 6 years is that if you put the right fight in front of him, he responds fairly well to it. It's when you get away from that, when he starts to, I don't know, make up some fights and pick some fights that that don't make as much sense, where I feel like he underperforms and compromises himself. But in a situation like this, find me a Canadian that doesn't appreciate what he's saying. Well, there are probably a few, but I think the majority are they're behind what he's had to say this morning, despite some of his language today. Switching gears to municipal politics, so here we are. We are very close to having the candidates list made official here in Ottawa. The one thing I'm curious to see, we know that there are going to be two councillors who are acclaimed, at least two, and I say at least two because there is the possibility that maybe someone who registered on Friday, maybe something happened between them and Monday that gets them swiped away, and all of a sudden you only have one candidate in a certain ward. I suppose you can't rule that out. We spoke with Riley Brockington in River Ward last week. He's been acclaimed. And today, after 3 o'clock, in fact, David Brown, the councillor for Rideau Jock, only a first-term councillor acclaimed. He's going to be joining us to talk about what some of his goals are going to be over the coming weeks, the coming months, heading towards the election. Something that is quite common when it comes to people who are acclaimed in seats is that they tend to still go around knocking on doors. You still want to check the temperature of your constituents. What a weird first weekend. I know that we're still waiting for some of the, I know we're waiting for the official list to be out, but nominations closed on Friday. I mean, now we're getting full speed ahead with the municipal election. And seriously, why is one of the first issues being discussed during this period whether the Palestinian flag should be flown at Ottawa City Hall? Now, I don't want to downplay how major of a global issue this is and the impact that it does have all the way down to neighborhoods. But when you're talking about a municipal elections cycle that Neil Saravanamutsu is posting a video about this during the first weekend post nominations closing?
2: I've read the report of the UN's Independent International Commission of Inquiry, and I agree with the commission's findings that what's happening in Gaza is a genocide. 70,000 civilians have been killed in Gaza, including 20,000 children. For many in Ottawa, this is not an abstract issue. Family members have been killed. Whole neighborhoods have been razed to the ground. Some ask, why discuss this? The mayor is not the foreign affairs minister. That's true. But those in positions of authority have a responsibility to call out injustice.
24: Saravanamutsu continued saying as mayor, he will raise the Palestinian flag at City Hall.
2: As mayor, I will raise the Palestinian flag at City Hall, as we do for other states. Ottawa is a city that prides itself on human rights, on compassion, and on standing against hatred. As mayor, I will stand against Islamophobia, anti-Palestinian discrimination, and anti-Semitism. I will stand against all forms of racism and hatred. My door will be open. I'll use my position to make sure that no community in our city feels unheard. This is about who we are as a city. I will not stand in silence. I will call out the genocide happening in Gaza.
24: I will say this, it got his name out there. Also got some responses from a few of the other major candidates for mayor. Mayor Mark Sutcliffe, seeking re-election, his campaign team said the city has a long-standing flag policy and that questions regarding its policy are best directed to the city's Office of Protocol. In a statement to CTV News, mayoral candidate Alex Lawson said he believes the only flags that should fly at City Hall are those of Ottawa, Ontario, and Canada. Curious statement, only a couple of days before the Pride flag went up at City Hall. That actually happened this morning. Councillor Jeff Leeper, also seeking the mayoral office, did not respond to requests for comment on this issue. A lot has been going on through the course of the past day we've had a rural plan from Mayor Mark Sutcliffe as he seeks re-election. Some return to office comments from Jeff Leeper in terms of what he believes he might be able to control or at least influence at City Hall if elected. We're going to be talking with our City Hall specialist, Andrew Pinsent, about this during the 3 o'clock hour. It's 2:31. Let's get to Andrew Schofield in the newsroom. I'm Chris Holsky in for Christy Cameron.
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3: Good afternoon. I'm Andrew Schofield. Cloudy with showers likely today. We might see a thunderstorm. Right now it's 20 degrees and mostly cloudy in the capital. Your full forecast is coming up. But first, your top stories. A roller coaster trade war is underway with the United States after trade deal negotiations fell through and new 50% tariffs went into effect on billions of dollars of Canadian goods. Prime Minister Mark Carney directed negotiators to come back to Ottawa after hitting a last-minute roadblock, deciding to implement reciprocal tariffs on September 8th. Ontario Premier Doug Ford spoke about the fallout on CFRA's The Morning Rush today. He stands behind the Prime Minister's decision to move on retaliatory tariffs, hitting the U.S. dollar for dollar.
4: We have to hit them hard. We have to make sure that they feel pain like we're going to feel pain. But we have to throw everything in the kitchen sink. Nothing should be off the table. We should use every tool in our toolbox to go after President Trump.
3: In the same conversation, the premier reacted live to the American president's most recent threat to hike tariffs on all vehicles, auto parts, and steel from Canada to 50% on January 1st. And his response for President Trump was blunt.
4: Well, he can kiss my ass as far as I'm concerned. We're going to go at him full steam.
3: Premier Ford says the American president is attacking both Canadians and Americans with this approach. Prime Minister Carney says Canada and the U.S. made progress in recent trade talks, but the momentum reversed at the end. He says they couldn't accept what the U.S. had offered, nor could Canada give what they asked. Carney spoke to reporters today in Quebec at an unrelated news conference.
8: The goal of our trade negotiations with the United States has always been to get the best deal for Canadians. Never a deal at any price or on any time frame. The best deal.
3: New 50% tariffs took effect Saturday on a range of Canadian goods, including honey, hockey sticks, and a long list of alcoholic beverages. Back at home, Ottawa transit numbers showing ridership remains well below pre-pandemic levels, as OC Transpo predicts a multi-million dollar budget deficit this year. A new report shows OC Transpo posted an $8.9 million deficit during the first 6 months of the year, attributed to lower fare revenue. Ridership has averaged 67% of pre-pandemic levels through the January to June period, with staff saying bus reliability issues at the start of the year resulted in hundreds of canceled trips, putting a dent in those numbers. OC Transpo is forecasting nearly a $12.5 million deficit for 2026, while the original transit service budget also included a $47 million placeholder for funding from the Ontario government. Ottawa police are warning residents after a third park in the city's East End was found to have loose pills scattered throughout the area. Over the weekend, police issued a caution after more than 100 pills were discovered scattered in a suspicious manner at Blue Willow Park on Longleaf Drive and Silver Birch Park on Silver Birch Street in Orleans. Police say an extensive search of the surrounding area Sunday turned up additional pills at Rousseau Park, that's on Creek Crossing Street. All three parks are located within a short distance of each other. And finally, Prime Minister Mark Carney says the federal government will pour more than $11 billion into Quebec's shipbuilding industry to build six new icebreakers for the Canadian Coast Guard. In prepared remarks, Carney calls it the largest shipbuilding contract in the province's history. He also provided a potential timeline for the shipbuilding project.
8: We'll move fast. The first steel, Canadian steel, the first steel will be cut next fall. The first ship will be delivered 5 years later, and the first full fleet, and the full fleet will be in service 5 years after that.
3: The new icebreakers will replace the Coast Guard's aging heavy and medium icebreakers. It's a new way to join the conversation. Have your say with the CFRA Talkback button on the iHeartRadio app. Ryan Knowles is in the CTV Weather Center. Ryan.
9: Thanks, Andrew. Cloudy skies out there. We could see some more rain this afternoon into the evening as well. Risk of thunderstorms throughout, low of 14 overnight. Cloudy tomorrow, 40% chance of showers, a high of 22. It'll feel like 27 with the humidity. And then a mix of sun and clouds Wednesday, a high of 26 degrees. Taking a look at the roads now, slow moving east on the Queensway between Carling until just after Parkdale. Westbound side, some congestion between Parkdale and Pinecrest. 174 and the 416 continuing to move well. Heavy delay heading toward Quebec on the Chaudière crossing, Island Park leading up to the Champlain Bridge. There is also a collision on Merivale heading northbound at Kingston Avenue. Needing an oil change or maintenance check? Drop in Mr. Lou Plus Tires. No appointment needed before you hit the road this summer. Mr. Lou Plus Tires, celebrating 50 years. With weather and traffic, I'm Ryan Knowles.
3: 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That's the latest from the CTV Newsroom. I'm Andrew Schofield. 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
24: Chris Holsky in for Christy Cameron. Welcome back to Ottawa Now. Just days after trade negotiations with the United States fell apart, Prime Minister Carney reiterating the U.S. deal on the table would not have benefited Canadians. Earlier today, taking to his social media platform, Truth Social, U.S. President Donald Trump threatened to increase tariffs on all cars and trucks to 50% next year, following a collapse in trade talks with Canada. The change would supposedly come into effect January 1st. Ontario Premier Doug Ford was on the air with Bill Carroll on the Morning Rush. We got instant reaction to the latest threat from Donald Trump, and the Premier had strong words.
4: Well, he can kiss my ass as far as I'm concerned. We're going to go at him full steam. And we buy 400% more cars than anyone in the world. Maybe I have an idea. We'll get Danielle Smith on board so the cars that they're manufacturing won't be able to fill up because we'll be controlling the oil and the gas going down there. And maybe what we should be doing is charging him triple on the oil, triple on the potash, on the uranium, on our, our metals and our rare earth metals. You know, that's what we need to do. We need to throw everything in the kitchen sink at them.
24: Typically, when Ian Lee, the associate professor at the Sprott School of Business at Carleton University, joins us, he is the most animated guest that we have on CFRA that day. Ian, did you suspect that you would be competing with Premier Doug Ford today?
13: that's humorous what you said, even though this is not a laughing matter. I suspected it because Doug Ford has been probably the most forceful advocate for retaliation and punching back at the U.S. And I have argued consistently, because of economic studies that have shown this, not theory, for those who think a study is theory, of actual real trade wars amongst other countries, real trade wars. And the evidence shows a couple of things. First off, everyone loses in a trade war. It raises costs for millions and millions of consumers and individuals. And secondly, in trade wars, and this has actually been studied again, when you have a relationship between a much larger economy, a country with a much larger economy, and a country with a much smaller economy, the country with the much smaller economy suffers much more. They experience a lot more pain because they just have less wiggle room. They have less resilience. And so this breakdown was most unfortunate. I thought they should have stayed at the table and kept negotiating. Winston Churchill, who was not a slouch at negotiation or leadership, you know, he did save the country from the world, from Nazi Germany. He famously said, "It is far better," he said, "to jaw jaw than it is to war war."
14: And that was a famous quote of Winston Churchill. And so I thought, yes, the agreement wasn't going the way they wanted. So then you stay at the table and just keep negotiating. The alternative, which they think is better, is to break off negotiations completely. This may, remember, these are negotiations over the tariffs, not preceding CUSMA. This may lead to a destruction or a cancellation or an abrogation of CUSMA. And so that would be truly catastrophic for Canada. And for those who say, you don't understand, Ian, we're not going to lie down and let them stomp all over us, we're responding with emotional arguments. I understand everybody's very emotional and very angry, but emotions is not a strategy. And using emotions to justify responses and trade agreements is only going to hurt us. Most importantly of all, and this is what nobody is talking about, is this is going to damage the business community. And let me be very blunt, and there are business leaders saying this, we're going to see a significant increase in bankruptcies. Individual Canadians will get laid off and lose their job. And as a federal official said off the record of the Globe and Mail today, if CUSMA is abrogated, it'll affect 85% of the economy, and it will be catastrophic. We'll see massive increases in bankruptcies, and we'll see capital flight. That's where companies close down their doors in Canada and relocate their business to the U.S. So, you know, we're really, what Premier Ford and others and Prime Minister Carney are saying, it's better to cut off your nose to spite your face because you're angry than it is to keep on negotiating to try and get a better deal. I don't agree with that. I think it's completely wrong.
24: I want to go back to your Winston Churchill quote about jawing, and I'm wondering, are we still actually in? I know that we've had additional threats coming from both sides in terms of what new measures could be and retaliation for retaliation, et cetera, et cetera, et cetera. But we are also seeing things like, okay, Canada's going to have new retaliatory tariffs, which again we don't know anything about at this point. They're not going to come into effect until September 8th. Do you feel that that could be a deliberate runway to try to get back to the table and hammer something out?
14: Yes, I do. And so before anybody thinks I'm just, you know, sort of trashing everybody there except Trump, and I don't, I am trashing Trump too. I've supported free trade since agreements since 1988. And people, I'm not changing the subject. Free trade is the opposite of tariffs. Free trade agreements remove tariffs. They do not impose tariffs. So anybody who believes in free trade agreements is somebody who believes that tariffs are bad. Very, very, very bad. What Trump is doing is moronic and idiotic. He's still the president. We got to deal with that reality. We aren't going to remove him from office as Canadians. So we got to negotiate it with him. But I do salute the prime minister for saying that the new retaliatory tariffs, which I don't agree with, but setting that aside by delaying their imposition for a couple of weeks, does give some wiggle room. It sends a positive signal amidst all this bad negative, these negative signals, that they're willing to perhaps start back to the table. I know Carney said today he wouldn't, but I want to say one more thing for everybody, because I'm getting lots of hate mail, I assure you. This is not an exit strategy, people. If you think this is an exit strategy, then you must really like unemployment going through the roof and bankruptcies going through the roof and enormous numbers of businesses exiting the United States. I think this is terrible. This is absolutely catastrophically terrible. We need to get back to the negotiating table. We need an agreement. That does not mean we let him stomp all over us. You know, and people immediately default and say, well, that means then you're saying you should agree to whatever he demands. Not at all. We've got many options. You know, and one of them is to be at the table.
24: Now let's hear some of those options, yes.
14: Okay, I'll be very quick, and this is in the book I've finished with Larry O'Brien on the options facing Canada. And we argue that for 60 years, both government, Liberals and Conservatives, made mistakes. One of them was they deliberately engineered an over-reliance on the U.S. economy. How did they do it? Because we demonized resources. We said resources are bad, bad, bad. We have a pipeline bill, no pipeline bill. We said tanker ban bill. We made it very difficult to open new mines and to do new exploration of resources. When the world, and I mean Asia Pacific and Europe, desperately wants our resources, not just oil, not just gas. They want our potash. They want our nuclear. for fuel, for electrical reactors to generate electricity. They want our fish. They want our canola. They want our critical minerals. We have trillions of dollars, and for 60 years, we tried to suppress or discourage their development. I hope Carney learns from this that there's apparently 500 capital projects waiting for approval. He should hold a press conference and say, I'm going to approve them all, and they're all going to start tomorrow morning. Do something like a bold, what Richard Nixon used to call the bold stroke. Shock everybody

0: the premiers have. They refuse to eliminate every last tariff that is interprovincial in our country that is causing enormous harm to our economy. And yet they're getting away and as portraying themselves as Captain Canada when they are doing some of the greatest damage to Canada's economy. And that's from the IMF, and that's from every other study that's been done on interprovincial trade barriers.
1: Ian, I know you enjoy speaking about U.S. politics, so before you go, I wanted to ask you about this. I've seen a sentiment from several analysts online talking about how perhaps Canada just has to wait out until we get to the U.S. midterms and the Democrats potentially take over the House of Representatives. And whenever I see that personally, I think that people are being a bit naive about how free and fair this election could be in the United States in a few months. What's your impression of the situation? Would you agree with that sentiment?
0: No, but for very different reasons. I just finished having a conversation with somebody by email saying, well, why don't we just wait until he leaves office? We'll just, you know, put everything on hold. You can't suspend your GDP, your entire economy, and say, look, everybody, turn off the lights, put the whole economy into storage. We'll just go home for 2 years and we'll just stop doing business. These businesses employ 16, the total private sector in Canada, this is StatsCan data, employ 16 million Canadians. There's 20 million in the workforce, so there's 4 million in the public sector. Okay, they have to continue producing and selling. And this idea that we can somehow take the $400 billion, that's our total exports to the United States, and somehow put it on a boat or an airplane and ship it over to Europe is just beyond delusional. Europe is imposing a lot of protectionism as we speak because they're terrified of China coming in under the trade shocks. They've been going in and annihilating European manufacturing. So the Europeans are responding by putting in all kinds of protectionism, which will apply to all foreign countries, including Canada. And the Chinese have always been protectionist. So we can't ship all of that business over there. So when people say, well, let's just stop, we'll just put it all on hold, what they're really saying is let's suspend the Canadian economy for a couple of years. It just doesn't work like that in the real world. You don't say to your employees, look, come back in 2 years. I can't pay you for the next 2 years. We don't have any business. We've stopped talking to the Americans. So just go home and cool it. And we'll see you in 2 years' time, maybe.
1: Mr. Lee,
0: it doesn't work like that.
1: Always enjoy hearing your perspective on matters such as these. And I can also say definitively that you have retained your crown against the premier. Thank you so much, Ian.
0: Okay, thank you. Okay.
1: That was Ian Lee, the associate professor at the Sprott School of Business at Carleton University. And his insight, I think it's been unique from day one in hearing some of the points that he has to make. He doesn't pull any punches in terms of some of the potential economic reality. And his points there about just the simple act of waiting until November, what that could mean economically, just a sobering picture of what's going on at the moment. Our question of the day today: how should Canada retaliate against the United States? You can text us 1-800-580-CFRA, 1-800-582-372. Standard rates may apply. Ian, he had some ideas of his own. It is 2:50. I'm Chris Holsky, in for Christy Cameron. Let's head over to Ryan Knowles in the Weather and Traffic Center. Ryan.
2: I got to add really quick, too, like with the midterms as well, even if the Democrats did get control of the House, that wouldn't necessarily mean Trump couldn't impose tariffs. He's found other ways to go over the House's head.
1: Well, he keeps trying. From what I understand, there's another ongoing court challenge against this latest slate that he's offered against Canada, which could mean that if it gets up high enough that those get tossed as well. But again, What good is that to somebody right now who has lost essentially the United States as an entire market because of that 50%? And who knows how long it takes to get to an actual court ruling?
2: 100%.
1: There's still that level of economic devastation.
2: And if that gets resolved too, he'll just find something else, right? So
1: yeah, next down the list.
2: Yeah. So I just don't think the midterms are really
1: unless the Democrats win both get an overwhelming majority in the Senate and House of Representatives, then we're talking impeachment.
2: Yeah.
1: And that probably happens day one.
2: But
1: again, we'll see. A lot of questions about that.
2: Definitely.
1: Weather and traffic.
2: Thank you. Cloudy out there. Holsky, 20 degrees. It feels like 24 with the humidity. Risk of thunderstorms and chance of showers for the rest of the day here. Low of 14 overnight. Cloudy tomorrow. 40% chance of showers. A high of 22. It'll feel like 27. Mix of sun and clouds Wednesday. A nice little break from the rain. A high of 26 degrees. Taking a look at the roads now. Slow moving west on the Queensway around Nicholas. Also from Parkdale to Woodruff. Eastbound side backed up between Maitland and Bronson. There's been a collision just after Maitland. 174 in the 416.

0: continuing to move well. Heavy delay heading both ways on the Chaudy Air crossing. Island Park backed up starting from around Wellington West leading up to the Champlain Bridge. There's also collisions on Innes at Sevierville, Terry Fox at Fernbank. 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With weather and traffic, I'm Ryan Knowles.
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14: 256, Chris Holsky in for Christy Cameron. As an example of the insanity of this moment, an escalating trade war with the United States, the Prime Minister making an announcement today connected with a pact that we are in the middle of with the United States and Finland about icebreakers. Prime Minister Carney in Quebec this morning making a major shipbuilding announcement.
15: We're announcing the largest shipbuilding initiative in Quebec's history. The Government of Canada will invest more than $11 billion to build 6 new program icebreakers for the Canadian Coast Guard in partnership with Chantier Davy.
14: $11 billion into Quebec's shipbuilding industry to build 6 new icebreakers, the largest shipbuilding contract in Quebec's history. Carney says the current fleet of icebreakers is aging and in need of an update.
15: The new icebreakers will replace the Coast Guard's aging heavy and medium icebreakers, the work in Atlantic Canada, the St. Lawrence, and throughout the depth of winter and in our Arctic throughout the summer.
14: Carney made the announcement alongside Quebec Premier Christine Franchette at the Chantier Davy shipyard in Lévis, Quebec. Carney says the first steel for the ships will be cut next fall and the first ship delivered in 5 years.
15: We'll move fast. The first steel, Canadian steel, the first steel will be cut next fall. The first ship will be delivered 5 years later, and the first full fleet, and the full fleet will be in service 5 years after that.
14: Again, this is part of a commitment, a program, a partnership involving the United States and Finland. I mean, the amount of ties that still exist within our two countries, despite what's going on right now. And here we are, only a couple of days of saying that, hey, we were attacked, which means we're at war. There's the Prime Minister talking about a shipbuilding program. You know, I have to be very careful. I actually have to be very careful in the way that I say ship. I feel like I came very close to using a different letter at the end of that word than the letter P. But, you know, if the Premier of Ontario is going to say, you know, the A word on the station today, then maybe I've got a little bit more creative license. I don't really feel like I should test that, though. I'm going to be talking about city politics in the next hour. Two city councillors were acclaimed. They are going back to City Hall for another 4 years, including a first term councillor going back after only 4 years. I wonder if David Brown was surprised by that. We'll hear from him coming up after the 3 o'clock news.

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5: Good afternoon. I'm Andrew Schofield. Cloudy, rainy, and cool overnight tonight. Right now, sitting at 20 degrees, it feels like 24. Your full forecast is coming up, but first, your top stories. Well, the war of words is continuing between Ontario Premier Doug Ford and U.S. President Donald Trump as the trade war rages on. In a post on Truth Social today, Trump referred to Doug Ford by name as the quote-unquote less charismatic, intelligent, and overall unimpressive brother of the late great Rob Ford, unquote. The president went on to say Canada could not survive without the United States. Ford with this response at a press conference today in Hamilton.
6: I don't respond to a dictator like President Trump. A bully like President Trump, as I said before, he's the type of guy in school that would take your lunch money one day, take your toque off your head the next day, and then steal your running shoes. But I'm not going to take any advice off a guy that's the king of bankruptcies, and he's actually tariffing his own people, taxing his own people.
5: And here is Premier Ford's blunt response speaking to Bill Carroll on 580 CFRA this morning regarding President Trump's latest tariff threat.
7: Well, he can kiss my ass as far as I'm concerned. We're going to go at him. Full steam.
5: President Trump is threatening to increase auto tariffs to 50%. Prime Minister Mark Carney says Canada will go back to the negotiating table on a trade deal once the United States changes its attitude. He made the remark just days after suspending trade talks with the U.S. and accusing the neighbor of trying to introduce last-minute measures.
8: An attitude at the negotiation table that Canada is a subsidiary of the United States. The Canadian industry is going to be disadvantaged relative to American industry. That we're going to set up terms so that over time, Canadian industry is going to face constant headwinds. That's not something we're going to accept.
5: New 50% tariffs took effect Saturday on a range of Canadian goods going into the United States. Back at home, mayors in 15 municipalities across eastern Ontario have been acclaimed without a single ballot even being cast. The deadline for candidates to register for mayor, councillor, and school board trustee in Ontario's October 26 municipal election was Friday at 2 p.m. A review of municipalities across Ontario shows 15 mayors will be acclaimed after no challengers registered, including in North Grenville, Mississippi Mills, and Carleton Place. A list of acclaimed mayors across our region is available at the CTV News Ottawa website. Ottawa police say a third park in the city's east end was found to have loose pills scattered around the area. Over the weekend, police urged caution after more than 100 pills were found scattered in a suspicious manner in Blue Willow Park on Longleaf Drive and Silver Birch Park on Silver Birch Street in Orleans. Police say after an extensive search nearby Sunday, additional pills were found in Rousseau Park, which is on Creek Crossing Street. All three parks are located within close proximity of one another. As area councillor Catherine Kitts says, substances being found in public places like parks is a hazard.
9: It's deeply concerning. I think, you know, when there's substances in parks where, you know, kids play, where people walk their dogs, their pets, it's definitely a huge hazard. So we're reminding residents to be extra vigilant while police are investigating.
5: Ottawa police say the pills were found scattered across around bushes and trees, concealed inside acorns, and on the grass. It's a new way to join the conversation. Have your say with the CFRA talkback button on the iHeartRadio app. Ryan Knowles is in the CTV Weather Center. Ryan?
10: Thanks, Andrew. We could see some more rain this afternoon heading into the evening as well. Risk of thunderstorms throughout, a low of 14 overnight. Cloudy tomorrow, 40% chance of showers, a high of 22. It'll feel like 27. Mix of sun and clouds on Wednesday, a high of 26. 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Taking a look at the roads now, slow moving west on the Queensway from about Catherine to Carling. From there, moderate delay to Pinecrest. Eastbound side slow between Maitland and Bronson. The collision after Maitland has been cleared, though. 174 east is clear, so is the 416. Heavy delay heading toward Quebec on the Chaudière crossing, Island Park. Now backed up starting from around Byron Avenue leading up to the Champlain Bridge. Still a collision on Innes at Sirville. The collision on Terry Fox at Fernbank appears to have been cleared. 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With weather and traffic, I'm Ryan Knowles.
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21: Here at 6, Chris Holsky in for Christy Cameron. Done and dusted. A few election campaigns within the city of Ottawa and in Eastern Ontario. Working this week to try to speak to a few of the people who have been acclaimed or are being acclaimed into roles, whether it's a couple of councillors in the city of Ottawa, some mayors and Reeves throughout Eastern Ontario. Hoping to have some strong conversations with them about what's happening over the course of the month of the months ahead and some of the emotional reaction to working, preparing to get a campaign going for a couple of months, and then suddenly, okay, it's you had no challengers, it's over. You're in. You're back. And we got the opportunity to speak with Riley Brockington in River Ward last Friday. And today, pleased to welcome the counselor for Rideau Jock for another 4 years, David Brown. Hello, David.
22: Hello. Thanks for having me on.
21: Friday rolls around. It's 2 o'clock. I'm not sure if you had anybody staking out the nomination offices or anything like that. But were you surprised that when the dust settled, you were the only name that had come forward to run in Rideau Jock?
22: I was, because I don't think anyone goes into an election thinking they're going to be acclaimed. That's not the norm, at least for the city of Ottawa and certainly for members of council. I also think having competition in each election is a valuable thing. The voters get to see who best has the ideas to represent them and the ideas that they think will at least make contact with the council table and survive. But ultimately, here we are. I think it's a challenge for many municipalities. Top of the hour, you were talking about 15 mayors were acclaimed in Ontario. And that, I think, shows residents that it's really tough to get qualified candidates who want to run and make that sacrifice and serve their community.
21: Now, do you believe that there might be some barriers preventing people from doing this, or are you looking at this in the other way, or at least in part, that perhaps this was a performance review and it's something that people looked at and thought, well, David Brown, he's already passed?
22: I think it's both. I would like to think that I've done the majority of what I committed to for my communities. I'm blessed to be able to represent 14 villages and communities in my ward. But ultimately, it really is tough to find folks who want to give up their private lives, who want to work evenings and weekends and early mornings. It's not easy being an elected official, and I understand that it's easy to throw a few cheap shots on social media. But when you really look at what elected officials do and the toll it takes, not only on them, but their spouses, their families, it's not an individual decision to run for office. It's a household decision. And I think some of those barriers, along with, in some communities, the level of pay you receive for the work that you do, most municipalities in Ontario, all of your small townships, they're all part-time. It's an honorarium that you receive. So there are barriers to running, and there are barriers to attracting quality candidates to run. But ultimately, anyone who does run, they're not doing it for the money. They're not doing it for the work-life balance. They're doing it because they want to give back to the community in which they live.
21: Well, Ottawa does have a pretty fair-sized, a larger than most, I'll say, than in Ontario. It has a larger than most honorarium. However, there are also the barriers of actually how much money it costs to put on a campaign. And that maybe, do you believe that could be keeping some people out?
22: Absolutely. Campaigning is not cheap. It costs a lot of your own money and money from other folks who want to donate. And it's a challenge to run. If you look at, just Ottawa, we're massive geographically. And certainly when you get into the rural area, you're not door knocking like you might in Barrhaven or Leans or Kanata. In some cases, you're driving between doors. And so when you're looking at the cost of staging a campaign, having to buy signs and literature, hosting events so residents can come and meet you, it is really tough. And municipal elections, they're not like the federal and provincial elections where they last a month and a half, almost 2 months. Ours last 5 months. So it's a big time commitment even before you get elected.
21: Well, something that acclaimed, speaking of running on the campaign trail, something that acclaimed candidates tend to do, that they tend to have in common, is that they'll keep knocking on doors over the course of the next 2 months anyway. How important are the next few months for you when it comes to guiding your next 4 years?
22: I'm still going to door knock, and I know Riley's going to continue to door knock in River Ward as well. I've door knocked every year from the 2022 election until now, and I think that's key. If any elected official wants to maintain a mandate from their residents, from their voters, you have to stay in regular contact. And door knocking provides an opportunity for someone to engage with you without having to email you or call your office or show up at a community event where you are. It's an opportunity for you to stand in their space and hear what they have to say. So it's still important for an acclaimed candidate. Ultimately, we're still responsible to the electorate. We still have a job to do. And the best way to find out what people are thinking is to knock on their doors and ask.
21: We're still in the very early days of this campaign, but we've seen several platforms already where mayoral candidates are talking about rural issues. Has that given you a positive impression, you as someone who represents a rural ward, that mayoral candidates are taking some rural issues seriously as they try to vie for office?
22: Absolutely. And, one thing that we try to point out as often as possible is the city of Ottawa is almost 2,800 square kilometers. 2,200 of those kilometers, or 80%, are in the rural area. But when you look at the makeup around the council table, there are 19 urban councillors, but only 5 rural councillors. So I'm very pleased to see the mayoral candidates, or at least some of them, come up with plans to put to rural residents. It is very different being a rural resident from an urban resident in the city of Ottawa. The issues are very different. The areas in which we live are very different, and the solutions are very different. And what we've seen, certainly under Mayor Sutcliffe in this term of council, is the realization that one size does not fit all, nor should it. It's okay to have a solution for each area of the city and work collaboratively with the rest of your colleagues to implement those solutions to the benefit of all residents of the city.
21: Well, what do you expect to be some of the biggest issues as you go around knocking on doors that people bring up to you? I imagine it's similar to what people have been telling you over the course of the last 4 years.
22: It is, and I think it's always going to be the same. Infrastructure is the biggest one. That's where we see a huge deficit, not only over the next 4 years, but over the next 30. Growth is another one. The province has set their standard quite high for municipalities in terms of how much growth they need to absorb over the next 5 to 10 years. So those conversations about how we grow and the infrastructure that comes and when it comes, because that's the key component to that conversation. How fast can we get that infrastructure in? And of course, there are other things. You know, healthcare is always a big one, although not directly a responsibility of the municipality, but paramedic care in this term of council. We've been able to reduce the level zero incidents by almost 98%, but there's still more to do. And of course, policing. Everyone wants to see more officers in our community, so we have to work with our partners over at Ottawa Police Service to figure out how we get those officers into the communities more often.
21: Now, you've spoken positively about some of the measures that have been improved over the course of the past 4 years. You've now been there on the inside for a little while. Is there still an area, or are there a few areas where you could see greater improvement?
22: Well, I think ultimately we want to make sure that we continue to ensure that the committees that are best positioned to deliberate on issues are the ones that are actually doing that. And in this case, the Agriculture and Rural Affairs Committee. I was pleased to see earlier today that Mayor Sutcliffe released his plan talking about more autonomy for the rural area. It doesn't mean urban Ottawa will have less of a say. Ultimately, council has the final say on everything that we do in the city of Ottawa. But we want to make sure that we bring that local decision-making back. And one thing that you do hear often from rural residents is, back when the township did it, it was a lot better. And I can say, between 2022 and now, we've started to move the needle towards that local level of government. And I think in the next term, we will have a form of government within that one big team at the City of Ottawa that resembles more closely a township-style government that we had prior to amalgamation. And I think that's good for rural Ottawa, and I think it's good for the City of Ottawa.
21: Councillor, great hearing from you, and congratulations.
22: Thanks so much.
21: That was David Brown, the councillor for Rideau-Jacques. Coming up in a moment, we are going to be speaking with John Boschiaril, partner International Trade and Investment Law Group, who was talking about how we could be looking at a spiraling when it comes to tit-for-tat back and forth between Canada and the U.S. Our question of the day today, how should Canada retaliate against the U.S.? You can text us 1-800-580-CFRA, 1-800-582-372, standard rates may apply. I'm Chris Holsky, in for Christy Cameron. Let's head over to Ryan Knowles in the Weather and Traffic Center.
10: Thanks, Chris. Cloudy out there. We're still sitting at 20 degrees. Feels like 24 with the humidity. Chance of showers, risk of thunderstorms the rest of the day. Even overnight, a low of 14 degrees. Cloudy tomorrow, 40% chance of showers, a high of 22, feeling like 27. Mix of sun and clouds Wednesday, a high of 26 degrees. It's time to say yes to more. Just say CAA. 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Taking a look at the roads now. Excuse me. It's picking up on the Queensway. Westbound side, moderate to heavy delay anywhere from Nicholas to Pinecrest. It's most slow between Parkdale and Woodruff. Eastbound side backed up between Maitland and Bronson. The 174 East moderate delay building between the Split and Montreal Road. Slow moving south on the 416 around Robertson. Heavy delay heading toward Quebec on the Chaudière crossing and the McDonald Cartier Island Park. Slow leading up to the Champlain Bridge starting from around Byron Avenue. Also collision on Innisat-Searville slowing things down around there. With weather and traffic, I'm Ryan Knowles.
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21: 321, Chris Holsky for Christy Cameron. Just days after trade negotiations with the United States fell apart, Prime Minister Carney reiterating the U.S. deal on the table would not have been of benefit to Canadians. Earlier today, taking to his social media platform Truth Social, U.S. President Donald Trump threatened to increase tariffs on all cars and trucks to 50% next year following a collapse in trade discussions with Canada. A change would supposedly come into effect January 1st. Ontario Premier Doug Ford was live on the air with Bill Carroll on The Morning Rush when this threat was made, and we had a very raw reaction from the Ontario Premier.
8: Well, he can kiss my ass as far as I'm concerned. We're going to go at him full steam. And we buy 400% more cars than anyone in the world. Maybe I have an idea. We'll get Danielle Smith on board so the cars that they're manufacturing won't be able to fill up, because we'll be controlling the oil and the gas going down there. And maybe what we should be doing is charging him triple on the oil, triple on the potash, on the uranium, on our metals and our rare earth metals. You know, that's what we need to do. We need to throw everything in the kitchen sink at him.
21: In the hours since Premier Ford said this, the U.S. president has returned to Truth Social, insulting the premier, saying he doesn't measure up to his late brother Rob. He called Mark Carney governor again, obviously an insult and a reference to his 51st state threats. Joining us right now to talk about how things stand. On Saturday, after we learned about the collapse of negotiations, he went on CTV News and it said that we could start to spiral when it comes to this trade dispute between Canada and the United States, I should say. John Boscarial, partner with International Trade and Investment Law Group, is joining us right now. And John, when you said things were going to spiral, is this along the lines of what you anticipated?
9: Hi, Chris. It's great to be with you. Not quite like this, I would say. We're now in kind of a war of words between our premier here in Ontario and the president of the United States. So hopefully people are going to take a breath things will relax a bit more in the coming hours and days. But spiral in terms of tariff war, I think there's still a significant risk of that. And unfortunately, that's something we're now watching very carefully, in particular with what we expect to be an announcement soon from the Canadian government as to what U.S. products they'll be targeting with retaliatory tariffs.
21: Well, in the past, you said Canada should take more of a low-key approach. Is that something that's possible with a retaliatory tariff?
9: Well, I think the retaliatory tariffs in and of themselves are designed to send a signal. They are essentially taxes. They're taxes on Canadian importers. They're taxes on Canadian companies and Canadian consumers. So they're not helpful to Canada from an economic point of view, but their importance is in sending a signal. I think politically now Canadians are expecting some retaliatory tariffs to be announced. That's typically, I think, the way the Canadian public views it, is that that's how we stand up to Trump, by retaliating in kind with our own tariff measures. And so I think that's whether economically it makes sense or not, that's, I think, where we are politically. And so we'll be watching very carefully how the Carney government plans to implement that.
21: Well, there does seem to be an appetite for some degree of retaliation, but there are also the questions of how much pain or hardship the Canadians might be willing to endure. How important is that when factoring into to what Canada could be doing when it comes to trying to stand up to the United States in this?
9: Yeah, I think here the Carney government is going to have to be very careful in terms of choosing the products they want to hit with essentially what sounds like will be a 50% tariff. And so obviously we've already heard that they're going to be fairly targeted about it, perhaps targeting red states or states that are vulnerable in the upcoming midterms, products from those states specifically. But I think also they're going to have to look very carefully at whether the products have a substitute. In other words, can Canadians get those products from other companies in Canada or perhaps other countries quite readily so they can replace the U.S. product? Essentially, if you're putting a 50% tariff on a product, highly unlikely that product will get into the country anymore. That's just way too high. In some cases, you might see companies absorbing part of that, but for the most part, those products won't be able to enter the Canadian market anymore because the tariff is so high. And so we want to ensure that there's actually an effective substitute for Canadian manufacturers to source, whether in Canada or from another country.
21: I'd like to go back to what happened previously with Donald Trump tariffs and some court decisions in the United States. His reciprocal tariffs, his Liberation Day tariffs, ended up being struck down by the courts. Is there some way potentially that the law in the United States could come to the rescue here for Canada? And he essentially went down a list and picked something else. He went through an investigation dating all the way back to the Great Depression era to try to impose these. Is this something that could be struck down once again?
9: Yeah, this Section 338, which he's relying upon, is really a Depression era tariff or mechanism. And so he had to go back essentially almost 100 years to be able to find a mechanism in which to specifically target Canada. And again, important to note here, Canada is the only country targeted by these tariffs. That was different from all the other tariffs that had been previously implemented. But in this case, I think most likely this will be challenged in the U.S. courts, not as vulnerable as the previous tariffs, because under the legislation that was challenged previously successfully right up to the U.S. Supreme Court, the court had said that Trump couldn't implement duties to begin with. Tariffs were not a mechanism you could use under that particular authority. This is a little different. It's a little less clear, but I think still likely to be challenged. But Chris, the problem is this challenge won't occur overnight. And in the meantime, the tariffs will go on and will exert pressure on Canada, will have economic effects and effects on employment in Canada, even though they might ultimately be knocked down by a court. That just takes a long time, unfortunately, and it's not a matter of weeks, maybe not even months. It could be over a year before something like that works itself through the court system.
21: And you bring up an important point. There are firms in Canada and people with extensive exports going into the United States where over the course of the past few weeks, they have already had to make some tough decisions. There are people who are feeling economic pain about this right this second.
9: Absolutely. And, you know, telling them that this might be challenged and overturned in a U.S. court eventually is of little comfort at this point.
21: John, thank you so much for joining us today. Really appreciate your insight.
9: No problem, Chris. Take care.
21: That was John Boscarial, Partner International Trade and Investment Law Group. His remarks about some potential legal challenges here. I know that I was talking about this earlier, but what could come a little bit less assured. But what is some of what he had to say, and just, of course, his point talking about how maybe that could be a year away, a year of this for the businesses currently impacted by it. Not liking this. Our question of the day, how should Canada retaliate against the United States? You can text us 1-800-580-CFRA, 1-800-580-2372. 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A couple of announcements today from a pair of candidates. Our CFRA City Hall reporter, City Hall specialist Andrew Pinson, is going to join us after the 3:30 news with Andrew Schofield.
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11: Good afternoon. I'm Andrew Schofield. Cloudy, cool, and rainy overnight tonight. Right now we're sitting at 20 degrees. Your full forecast is coming up, but first, your top stories. Ontario Premier Doug Ford says the United States needs to feel the pain in response to President Trump's latest tariff escalation. Ford weighing in on the trade war today just after remaining quiet for several days while talks between the two countries intensified until breaking off just before new tariffs took effect on Saturday.
12: If President Trump escalates, Canada needs to be ready to do the same. Everything needs to be on the table. We need to use Canada's many points of leverage to create maximum impact, targeting deep red states and making sure that America's economy feels the pain.
11: U.S. President Donald Trump is now taking aim at Canadian energy flowing through the United States, warning in his latest post of consequences if Canadian officials don't, quote-unquote, fall in line. Prime Minister Mark Carney says Canada and the U.S. made progress in recent trade talks, but the momentum reversed at the end. He says they couldn't accept what the U.S. had offered, nor could Canada give what they asked. Carney spoke to reporters today in Quebec at an unrelated news conference.
13: The goal of our trade negotiations with the United States has always been to get the best deal for Canadians. Never a deal at any price or on any time frame. The best deal.
11: New 50% tariffs took effect Saturday on a range of Canadian goods, including honey, hockey sticks, and a long list of alcoholic beverages. And now President Trump is threatening to hike tariffs on all vehicles, auto parts, and steel from Canada to 50% on January 1st. Here in the capital, Ottawa police are warning residents after a third park in the city's east end was found to have loose pills scattered throughout the area. Over the weekend, police issued a caution after more than 100 pills were discovered scattered in a suspicious manner at Blue Willow Park on Longleaf Drive and Silver Birch Park on Silver Birch Street in Orleans. Police say an extensive search of the surrounding area Sunday turned up additional pills at Rousseau Park on Creek Crossing Street. All three parks are located within a short distance of one another. Mayors in 15 municipalities across eastern Ontario will take office without even a single vote being cast. The deadline to register for mayor, councillor, and school board trustee in Ontario's October 26 municipal election was Friday afternoon at 2 o'clock. A review of municipalities across the province shows 15 mayors have been acclaimed after no challengers stepped forward. That includes mayors in North Grenville, Mississippi Mills, and Carleton Place. A full list of acclaimed mayors across the region is available on the CTV News Ottawa website. Prime Minister Mark Carney says the federal government will pour more than $11 billion into Quebec's shipbuilding industry to build six new icebreakers for the Canadian Coast Guard. In prepared remarks, Carney calls it the largest shipbuilding contract in the province's history. He also provided a potential timeline for that shipbuilding project.
13: We'll move fast. The first steel, Canadian steel, the first steel will be cut next fall. The first ship will be delivered 5 years later, and the first full fleet, and the full fleet will be in service 5 years after that.
11: The new icebreakers will replace the Coast Guard's aging heavy and medium icebreakers. Sign up now for our morning and evening CTV News Ottawa newsletters. 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Ryan Knowles is in the CTV Weather Center. Ryan.
10: Thanks, Andrew. Cloudy out there. We could see some more rain this afternoon. Risk of thunderstorms as well. That'll carry into the evening. Low of 14 overnight. Cloudy tomorrow. 40% chance of showers with a high of 22, feeling like 27. And then a mix of sun and clouds Wednesday, a high of 26 degrees. Taking a look at the roads now. Slow moving west on the Queensway from Nicholas to Pinecrest. Eastbound side backed up from Maitland till just after Parkdale. Congestion is starting to mount between St. Laurent and Innes as well. 174 east, mostly moderate delay between the Split and Montreal Road. It's heaviest at the Split. Really slow moving heading toward Quebec on the McDonald Cartier Bridge. Portage is backed up as well. Chaudière crossing slow both ways. Island Park heavy leading up to the Champlain Bridge starting from around Byron Avenue. Also collisions on Innes at Sierville and on Hunt Club just east of Prince of Wales. Really slowing things down around there. Needing an oil change or maintenance check? Drop into Mr. Lou Plus Tires. No appointment needed before you hit the road this summer. Mr. Lou Plus Tires, celebrating 50 years. With weather and traffic, I'm Ryan Knowles.
11: 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That's the latest from the CTV Newsroom. I'm Andrew Schofield. 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

0: Cameron.
1: 337. Chris Holsky in for Christy Cameron. She returns on Friday. Here we are, only in the early days of the municipal election campaign. We're not even in the blackout period for this yet, and it feels like a lot is going on already. Some of the tit for tat between some of the major candidates involved, and we've had a couple of announcements that have head out the door today. Again, just with really the nomination sheet. I don't think the ink is completely dry on it right now, as Andrew Pinson, CFRA City Hall specialist, joins us.
2: Well, I mean, the last couple of months at City Hall has been a little bit of an election campaign, well, more of a subtle election campaign platform. And so now, we're seeing the kind of campaign get set to be 2 months away. The blackout period's kicking in, like you said, finalized candidates actually happened pretty quickly on Friday night. So all the candidates have been certified.
1: All right. So that's been official for a few days then.
2: Yeah, that's right. Actually, looking at the city's website, it had said Monday, and got an email on Friday night from the city saying they were done. I think it was 181 candidates in total when you include school board trustees, but they certified them all. Four mayoral candidates snuck in since our chat.
1: Okay, so name every single candidate.
2: Oh, boy.
1: The challenge is no. Actually, no.
2: Not going to do that in any way, shape, or form.
1: Let's go back though to the mayor's list, because it was looking like it was 12 on Friday.
2: Well, it was like 9, I think, when I last talked to you, and then it stuck up to 10, and then 11, and then I thought that was it until the certified city list went up, and so now we're up to 14. So a lot of candidates there doing the last minute homework to get their assignment done, to get their files or to get their papers in before the nomination deadline. But yeah, now we're up to 14. So it's the same amount of candidates we had last time. We'll see how this goes in terms of their visibility and their campaigns and their success. But I think for the most part, a lot of people focused on the top 4 or 5 candidates right now.
1: So we have had a couple of partial platforms released today, or at least some plans that a couple of the candidates, both with City Hall experience, I'm gonna point out in this case here, have put forward today. What's happened on this Monday afternoon?
2: Yeah, and we've seen these kind of come in part and parcel over the course of the last couple of weeks. But of course, when you're looking at an election campaign, you're kind of waiting as close as possible to the election day to kind of keep these fresh in people's minds. But notable today, because both incumbent Mayor Mark Sutcliffe and councillor turned mayoral candidate Jeff Leeper both releasing different platform planks today. So we'll start with the mayor. The Leeper's is very interesting, but we'll start with the mayor. It was essentially his outline for his plans for rural Ottawa, how to help address issues within rural Ottawa. So this is a 14-point plan. It includes increasing rural road funding by $50 million on top of the existing funding levels that exist right now to create a rural road fund. So he's pledging to ensure infrastructure funding for rural Ottawa communities is actually separated from citywide money and to be voted on by the Agriculture and Rural Affairs Committee, which is just kind of interesting because, you know, since amalgamation, how we've typically handled things, right? So he's calling for more local control in rural areas to have a say about their infrastructure decisions and dedicated money going towards that and being involved in decision-making process. So he's also making a commitment to hire 100 paramedics to improve rural response times by 25%. It's one portion that paramedics have struggled with over the course of the past couple of years in terms of metrics is the baseline for rural response time. So this is what he is pledging to kind of help alleviate that pressure as well. And he's also saying if he's reelected, he will look to advance the long talked about ring road around Ottawa. So this is something we've talked about for 50, 60 years in this city.
1: No,
2: but
1: wait, when I hear those words, I'm thinking of a different politician at City Hall.
2: Of course, it has been talked about for a very long time, very much fronted by Beacon Hill Serville Councillor Tim Tierney, who had, you know, earlier on this year or late last year had secured some kind of commitment from the provincial transportation minister. So it appears that,
1: we have a lot of those right now, some kind of commitments.
2: Yeah, exactly.
1: Like the 174.
2: Just don't ask about the 174 or the LRT, but there has been some kind of, I'll just say vague commitments to explore this from the provincial government. And so, Sutcliffe also pledging to back that plan today as well. So, you know, people who have been in favor of this have said how this could help reduce gridlock during rush hour, It'd also be a solution to truck traffic issues in different parts of the city as well, and those that are against it see it as, you know, a waste of money and environmental concerns as well.
1: There's one thing I want to bring up. You mentioned right then the environmental concerns. Given the current sentiment around the Alto high-speed rail project, would a ring road not create the same complications?
2: On a smaller level.
1: Look at where you're building it.
2: Yeah, that's a big question. And, you know, would you have to expropriate some land and houses to possibly do that? So, you know, it is the bigger question here.
1: But,
2: you know, in all fairness as well, when we do big infrastructure projects, that typically does have to happen. In general, I know others have pointed to the 417 and as an example of that. But yeah, that is just kind of an interesting part of this as well as part of the rural plan. Quickly, other things in the rural plan, doubling of ditching and draining investments, making the rural summit permanent. It's something that was not happening for many years, although it's returned recently. And also creating a rural village Main Street rehabilitation program and making Canada Day and rural fair permits free. So there's a few more things. You can see a full list up at ctvnewsottawa.ca.
1: Now, if you happen to be heading out of the office and you're about to embark, or at least you're about to embark on your way home, we actually heard something about RTO today from one of the candidates.
2: Yeah.
1: When I first saw this, I was thinking to myself, well, what level of control could a mayor have over this, but then thought a little bit more broadly about how return to office is not necessarily just impacting federal employees, but even then, some of what's been promised today has been called into a degree of dispute. But I'll let you get to that. Obviously,
2: it's led to some back and forth already on the campaign trail today, and that is a promise from Jeff Leeper here to reverse mandates when it comes to return to office for municipal workers. So most recently, this has been in the news, right? Because they're expecting 65,000 more people downtown this fall with the return of civil servants, federal civil servants, to the office one more day a week on top of the back-to-school demand. So that's what we've been talking about this. But Leeper's saying today that if he is elected, he would reverse the municipal policy. So remember, we've already had this policy in place for, I believe, since 2024. It's been at least a year now that we've already had this in place. And he kind of took direct aim at Sutcliffe for endorsing that original plan. He says this has led to just people essentially, what was the quote here? Wasting money. It's only costing people time and money while threatening an already overburdened transit system. So he's taking direct aim, saying he would reverse this, putting it at the feet of the mayor, who at the time, you know, had touted this plan and said that it would be a plan to also address economic concerns in the downtown core. And so, you know, firing off that missive today. And Alex Lawson, another competitor, obviously, in this race, also taking to social media to say that he agrees with Leeper on this. He says, I totally agree with him on that. A blanket proposal isn't going to work, and the larger downtown issues aren't going to be fixed because of a few more kind of office workers downtown from the federal government. So forcing people, you know, an hour and a half into traffic, he says, isn't the right decision either in terms of a mandate here from the municipality. So, you know, Alex Lawson taking to social media, and then Mark Sutcliffe at his own announcement today also saying, at a separate announcement, saying that it's not up to Jeff Leeper, as you were kind of alluding to decide when the federal government will put their workers back to work, because part of this is Leeper is saying that he will also lobby the federal government to reverse these mandates as well, and also look to add more shared spaces for the federal government in terms of workspaces in the suburbs, in Orleans, in Barrhaven, in places like that.
1: That's so interesting. And that's
2: Sutcliffe saying today that's not up to Jeff Leeper in response to all of that.
1: No, that's not up to him. But it's, again, with conversations, and we've already heard this from Mark Sutcliffe talking about trying to influence or complete agreements with other levels of government. I mean, there are still things that a mayor can advocate for.
2: Yep.
1: And I'm not necessarily sure that's an unreasonable ask of the federal government. That said, you wonder if that question's been asked already.
2: Welcome to an election campaign, am I right? Making promises I know I can't fulfill. But no, I say that in jest, obviously. But to Sutcliffe's point, just on the main municipal workers thing as well, he says there's already a lot of flexibility worked in. You know, every single employee with the city works with their manager to find a schedule here. So kind of defending himself from Leeper today. But just, I don't know if you had this picked for a Monday, that return to office mandates were suddenly going to become on the municipal election campaign trail 9 weeks out. I don't know, but here we are.
1: I might have waited for a return to office announcement. I would have waited until Tuesday next week, the day that it hits
2: what's interesting here is it does kind of set it up if you think about it, because I mentioned that, I think I mentioned this to you last week, actually, if it was you or Christy, but just talking about how important this back to school plan is in terms of the transportation system, in terms of the transit. If you look at the polling numbers,

0: implications if this were to go sideways, how big of a big of an issue it could be on the election campaign in the closing weeks.
1: Since we are potentially a week and a day out because we have kids going back to elementary and high school, I'm not sure what the university schedules are. A lot of transit and a lot of transport is connected with what happens at UOttawa, at Carleton, and Algonquin. There are a couple of things that I'm looking at when it comes to mobility for vehicles right now, and I just want to point this out. First of all, I like their plans to extend some of the no-stopping zones and some of the lane changes that, go on during the course of afternoon rush hour and during some of the morning travel as well. I'm glad that there's a greater acceptance that rush hour in Ottawa now goes for a lot longer than it used to. But I think the biggest factor we're going to see in terms of difference when it comes to return to office or additional school traffic or additional commuter traffic in September is not necessarily going to be any kind of transportation plan. It's the fact that compared to what was going on the Queensway last year and the year before, more lanes of the highway are open. And I think people, and I think that's going to be the most noticeable change. I think as people try to go west to east right now, is something that's not even necessarily within the city's control. However, if things go well, if you're going back and forth in the 417, then it means that the people who are at City Hall right now are going to be able to go, oh, hey, look, everything's going much better right now. Looks like our plan worked.
0: This is what I mean, right? The time will tell, and you'll want to distance yourself or get yourself close to it, depending on how it goes. And just to harken back to that original plan, you know, part of this, as you mentioned, you know, there are other parts of this. Transit has been a big focus because of the struggles with OC Transpo, but also moved around some construction projects that were planned to be due. We remember how we ran into some problems with that back in the spring. So as part of this plan, they've shifted some construction schedules to kind of mitigate that as well and made some other changes on the roads to kind of help with some of the other kind of mitigating some of the other transportation and congestion issues out there. So again, we all hope it goes well. You mentioned that part's interesting. What I find very interesting is the focus on transit and the seeming sudden return to express buses, which I just find very interesting because, you know, we seemingly moved past bus rapid transit, right?
1: Well, they had no choice.
0: Everything was focused on the LRT. Right. They had no choice.
1: The East Extension was supposed to be ready by now, and it's
0: 100%.
1: Not.
0: And the idea that, the express buses going elsewhere in the city as well, East End, West End, what have you. But I just find that interesting. Only now are they kind of making this move for these express buses when we specifically phased them out as LRT came in, the first two phases of this. So I find it interesting. I hope it's more efficient. I hope it's a good solution, but I just find it interesting that we are returning back to a few more of these express routes, despite moving ahead with the LRT and getting rid of some of those.
1: Yeah, we'll see what actually happens next week. I've been enjoying having something closer to a 15 to 20 minute commute as opposed to a 25 to 30 minute commute in recent history. Thank you so much, Andrew.
0: Isn't summer great for that?
1: Yeah, it is. It is for sure.
0: Buckle up.
1: Thanks so much, Andrew Pinson, CFRA City Hall Specialist. It is 3:51. Let's get a check on weather and traffic with Ryan Knowles.
2: Thanks, Chris. Still mostly cloudy out there. 20 degrees. Feels like 24. We could see some showers this evening. Risk of thunderstorms, low of 14 overnight. Cloudy tomorrow, 40% chance of rain throughout the day, a high of 22, feeling like 27 with the humidity, and then mix of sun and clouds on Wednesday, a high of 26. 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Taking a look at the roads now. Slow moving west on the Queensway from Catherine all the way till about Pinecrest. There's also congestion around Moody. Eastbound side, slow from Maitland till just after Parkdale. Also some congestion between St. Laurent and Innes. 174 east, moderate to heavy between the Split and Montreal Road. 416 southbound, slight delay around Robertson, also around Roger Stevens Drive. Still pretty slow moving heading toward Quebec on the McDonald-Cartier Bridge, the Chaudière Crossing, Island Park. Pretty slow leading up to the Champlain, starting from Byron Avenue. Collisions on Hunt Club at Prince of Wales, Innes at Sirville, and Carp Road at March Road. We're getting reports that a cyclist was struck. We'll keep an eye on that. 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
23: Chris Holsky and for Christy Cameron. Canada U.S. Trade Minister Dominic LeBlanc has just been in conversation with BNN Bloomberg. Let's hear some of what he had to say.
24: Just to respond to the U.S. Treasury Secretary, what he had to say.
25: So, Morella, we've seen over the last number of days a number of U.S. cabinet secretaries, the president himself, making all kinds of public comments. We're not going to respond sort of on a daily basis. We decided many months ago not to react to stuff that American politicians say to American media. We know what transpired last week. We know why the prime minister came to the difficult decision he did, and to ask us to come back to Ottawa, because there wasn't ultimately a deal on offer that was in the economic interests of Canada. So we're focused, Mirella, on the work now that Canadians expect us to do around building our own economy, controlling what we can control, being prepared to support workers and businesses that will be very unfairly affected by this latest round of tariffs. That's the work we're doing.
24: Okay, so let's talk a little bit about why you were pulled by the Prime Minister. What were the demands by the American team that were thrown in at the last moment? Can you just go through them?
25: Yeah, sure. So the Prime Minister, it's to be clear, it's not one specific issue. There was a cumulative effect of things that we saw at the end of last week on Friday that made us conclude that the United States was asking too much for what Canada, what was in the commercial and economic interest of our country. So Prime Minister used on Saturday the example of automotive tariffs. We had consistently spoken to the Americans about the automotive sector, including light trucks, medium and heavy duty trucks and buses. And in the end, if the United States tariff treatment wasn't going to be at a level that heavy and medium and heavy duty trucks that are made by Ford and GM in Canada, if we weren't able to get sufficient tariff treatment for Canadian auto parts, Canadian content in vehicles. These are two specific examples where ultimately what had been discussed and why we thought we were getting towards a potential deal, but ultimately when some of these things were being retraded or the language didn't give us a degree of reliability that Canadians expected, we concluded that the deal that we had hoped to get and that we had negotiated in good faith towards achieving simply wasn't there.
24: Was it a matter then of you getting a document in writing that did not provide the protections you thought it would? Or was it a matter of another extended member of the Washington team coming in and saying, here's how we're going to play it?
25: Well, so obviously the discussions were focused as they properly would with Ambassador Greer, the U.S. Trade Representative. We had numerous meetings. We acted in good faith. I think Ambassador Greer was prepared to do the work all along that we thought the United States had to do, as we were. But as we got into Thursday and Friday, what we had thought were issues that had been agreed to suddenly became less visible, less reliable as we went through various texts of an agreement. So the cumulative total, you know, things, Mirella, like at the last minute, the Americans wanting to insert terms that would restrict Canada's sovereign ability to enter into free trade arrangements.
23: Okay, I'm going to step into this. This is getting into repetition of what the Prime Minister had to say about this. LeBlanc's remarks here to Mirella Fernandez. The one part that does jump out at me is when he says that the government, or suggests that the government, is not interested in responding to the United States, the comments they make to American media on a daily basis. I think I'm going to refer to that as the let them yell at a wall strategy. It is 4:01. Our question of the day, how should Canada retaliate against the United States? You can text us 1-800-580-CFRA, 1-800-582-372. Your responses next. I'm Chris Holsky, and for Christy Cameron, news is next with Andrew Schofield.
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4: Good afternoon. I'm Andrew Schofield. Cloudy and cool overnight with scattered showers. Right now it is 19 degrees in the capital. Your full forecast is coming up, but first your top stories. The war of words continues between Ontario Premier Doug Ford and U.S. President Donald Trump as the trade war rages on. In a post on Truth Social, Trump referred to Ford by name as, quote-unquote, the less charismatic, intelligent, and overall unimpressive brother of the great late Rob Ford, unquote. The president went on to say Canada could not survive without the United States. Ford with this response at a press conference today in Hamilton.
10: I don't respond to a dictator like President Trump. A bully like President Trump. As I said before, he's the type of guy in school that would take your lunch money one day, take your toque off your head the next day, and then steal your running shoes. But I'm not going to take any advice off a guy that's the king of bankruptcies. And he's actually tariffing his own people, taxing his own people.
4: And here is Premier Ford's blunt response speaking to Bill Carroll on 580 CFRA this morning regarding President Trump's latest tariff threat.
26: Well, he can kiss my ass as far as I'm concerned. We're going to go at him full steam.
4: President Trump is threatening to increase auto tariffs to 50%. Prime Minister Mark Carney says Canada will go back to the negotiating table on a trade deal once the United States changes its attitude. He made the remarks just days after suspending trade talks with the U.S. and accusing its neighbor of trying to introduce last-minute measures.
3: An attitude at the negotiation table that Canada is a subsidiary of the United States. The Canadian industry is going to be disadvantaged relative to American industry. That we're going to set up terms so that over time, Canadian industry is going to face constant headwinds. That's not something we're going to accept.
4: New 50% tariffs took effect Saturday on a range of Canadian goods. Ottawa police say a third park in the city's east end was found to have loose pills scattered throughout the area. Over the weekend, police urged caution after more than 100 pills were found scattered in a suspicious manner in Blue Willow Park on Longleaf Drive and Silver Birch Park on Silver Birch Street in Orleans. Police say after an extensive search nearby on Sunday, additional pills were found in Ruisseau Park on Creek Crossing Street. All three parks are located within a close proximity of one another. As area councillor Catherine Kitt says, substances being found in public places like parks is a hazard.
7: It's deeply concerning. I think, you know, when there's substances in parks where, you know, kids play, where people walk their dogs, their pets, it's definitely a huge hazard. So we're reminding residents to be extra vigilant while police are investigating.
4: Ottawa police say the pills were found scattered around bushes and trees, concealed inside acorns and on the grass. Police have identified a 27-year-old woman as a victim of an alleged femicide in the investigation into the suspicious deaths of two individuals in Ottawa and Western Quebec over the weekend. Shortly before 1 a.m. Saturday, Sûreté des Quebec officers responded to a single-vehicle collision east of Highway 50 near Papineauville, Quebec, where one person was located inside with injuries considered suspicious in nature. SQ officers later requested assistance from the Ottawa police, who found a body inside a home on Geigs Avenue in Ottawa's Lower Town neighborhood. On Monday, or today I should say, police identified the deceased individuals as Kisi Fevrier, 27, and Kingsley Nwude, 34, of Ottawa. The death of Fevrier is being investigated as a femicide. Police did not say what the relationship is between the two individuals. Mayors in 15 municipalities across eastern Ontario have been acclaimed without a single ballot cast. The deadline for candidates to register for mayor, councillor, and school board trustee in Ontario's October 26th election was Friday at 2 p.m. A review of municipalities across the province show 15 mayors will be acclaimed after no challengers registered, including in North Grenville, Mississippi Mills, and Carleton Place. A list of acclaimed mayors across our region is available at the CTV News Ottawa website. It's a new way to join the conversation. Have your say with the CFRA Talkback button on the iHeartRadio app. Ryan Knowles is in the CTV Weather Center. Ryan.
8: Thanks, Andrew. We are seeing some light rain in parts of the city right now. 17 degrees, risk of thunderstorms that will carry into the evening and overnight, a low of 14. Cloudy tomorrow, 40% chance of showers, a high of 22, feeling like 27. Mix of sun and clouds on Wednesday, a high of 26 degrees. 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Taking a look at the roads now. Slow moving west on the Queensway from about Catherine over to Woodruff. Eastbound side slow between Maitland and Parkdale. Also from St. Laurent to Ennis. 174 eastbound. Moderate delay between the Split and Montreal Road. Pretty slow moving still heading toward Quebec on the McDonnell-Cartier Bridge. Chaudière Crossing is backed up heading both ways. Also, as usual, slow moving on Island Park starting from around Byron Avenue leading up to the Champlain Bridge. The collision on Hunt Club at Prince of Wales has been cleared. So has the one on Innes at Searville. Getting reports that a cyclist was hit around Carp Road and March. It's unclear if the roads are closed around there. We'll look more into that for your next update. 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With weather and traffic, I'm Ryan Knowles.
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26: Well, he can kiss my ass as far as I'm concerned. We're going to go at him full steam. And we buy 400% more cars than anyone in the world. Maybe I have an idea. We'll get Danielle Smith on board so the cars that they're manufacturing won't be able to fill up, because we'll be controlling the oil and the gas going down there. And maybe what we should be doing is charging him triple on the oil, triple on the potash, on the uranium, on our, our metals and our rare earth metals. You know, that's what we need to do. We need to throw everything in the kitchen sink at him. He's arrogant. He's cocky. And, you know, as Ronald Reagan said, if you come to a draw with a bully, what stops that bully from coming after you the next day and the next day? And that's all Donald Trump is a bully. Well, he's going to have a rude awakening. I'm going to throw everything in the kitchen sink. You know, like I said, he might as well call up the Energizer Bunny, because he should be powering his facilities. Isn't this amazing, Bill? How we send them power, the power manufacturing facilities, to go against our country. You know, that's like America sending Iran weapons. It's ridiculous. So we're ready. Well, stay tuned. That's all I have to say. Stay tuned.
23: I tell you, when the premier, Doug Ford, has a fight in front of him and he comes swinging, you don't see very much like that, I don't think. Good afternoon, 410, Chris Holsky in for Christy Cameron. Welcome back to CFRA's Ottawa Now. That was Doug Ford's immediate reaction. He was on the air with Bill Carroll on the Morning Rush on the Bill Carroll Show this morning when Donald Trump threatened additional larger tariffs against our auto sector, against Canadian steel on Truth Social. And we got the completely unfiltered, uncensored reaction from Premier Doug Ford. And it did not end there. It did not end there today, people. Doug Ford was asked about this, was asked about his remarks while speaking in Hamilton today.
28: You sound a little more subdued than you did this morning on the radio when you said Donald Trump could kiss your ass. Did the Prime Minister tell you to ask you to tone it down a bit?
26: No, he didn't. I'm not going to comment, but he wasn't against that. And I have a lot of real estate on my ass, so he has a lot of room to kiss my ass. So,
29: well done.
26: I just do. I'm a big dude. What can I say?
23: Oh, my goodness. What a day it has been. It's funny, we just heard Dominic LeBlanc, the Canada-U.S. Trade Minister, talk about how the federal government, the federal approach, it seems, is that they will not be responding to what the United States has to say to the media on a daily basis. Perhaps it is a let-them-yell-to-the-wall strategy. But we are hearing the Premier go back and forth with the U.S. President. Apparently, what was said on our station this morning, it reached the desk, it reached the ears of the man in the White House, Donald Trump, posting on Truth Social that Doug Ford is the less charismatic, intelligent, and overall unimpressive brother of the late, great Rob Ford. The Premier asked to respond to this. He struck back immediately, saying that he doesn't listen to dictators. Wow. Unreal. It has been quite the weekend ever since Canada, well, apparently at the final hour after, according to the Prime Minister's description of events, after some last-minute changes by the United States to a pending trade deal, which for a while it was looking like we were close. Instead, we are seeing an escalating trade war with the United States. I do want to play some of what we're hearing from top White House officials. United States Secretary of Treasury Scott Bessent was speaking this morning. He was asked, oh man, this question again. He was asked if Donald Trump wants Canada to become a U.S. state. He says, Our Prime Minister Mark Carney was elected on an anti-Trump platform in Canada. According to Bissent, is not negotiating in good faith.
5: I think he would like Canada to come to the table and negotiate in good faith. They were offered quite a good deal last week. They chose to reject it. Unfortunately, Prime Minister Carney rose to power on an anti-American, anti-Trump platform. I believe he was more than 20 points behind. And, you know, he seems to have gone back to his old playbook. And I think one has to ask oneself, is he trying to benefit himself, the Liberal Party, or the Canadian people? Because they were offered a very good job.
23: I know you are, but what am I? Is this Pee Wee Herman diplomacy? Obviously, a lot of conversations about what we can do. How does Canada get through this? What should we do in order to get through this? Brought on some experts, of course, during the course of the show today. We had Sprott School of Business professor Ian Lee join us. He says retaliation might not be the best way to go, suggesting it could end badly for Canada.
6: Doug Ford has been probably the most forceful advocate for retaliation and punching back at the U.S. And I have argued consistently, because of economic studies that have shown this, not theory, for those who think a study is theory, of actual real trade wars amongst other countries, real trade wars. And the evidence shows a couple of things. First off, everyone loses in a trade war. It raises costs for millions and millions of consumers and individuals. And secondly, in trade wars, and this has actually been studied again, when you have a relationship between a larger economy, a country with a much larger economy, and a country with a much smaller economy, the country with the much smaller economy suffers much more.
23: Something that we've heard from a few people is the importance of exercising very, very careful strategy when it comes to trying to fight back against the United States. John Buscariol is a partner at the International Trade and Investment Law Group. He told me retaliatory tariffs will be harmful for Canada, but they will still send a message to the United States.
13: The retaliatory tariffs in and of themselves are designed to send a signal. They are essentially taxes. They're taxes on Canadian importers. They're taxes on Canadian companies and Canadian consumers. So they're not helpful to Canada from an economic point of view, but their importance is in sending a signal. I think politically now Canadians are expecting some retaliatory tariffs to be announced. That's typically, I think, the way the Canadian public views it, is that that's how we stand up to Trump, by retaliating in kind with our own tariff measures.
23: We've got to do something. We'll have to be creative. We may have to endure a lot. We'll see what happens in the months to come. Hopefully it's months. Hopefully it's weeks. Hopefully it's days. Hopefully this all gets called off in a little while. I guess some things could happen. We'll see if there is a greater negotiation strategy at ploy. Again, none of the Canadian countermeasures end up kicking in until September 8th. Maybe they go back to the table. That's entirely possible. But for now, how does Canada retaliate? That's what I want to hear from you.
16: Hey, my question for you today is...
17: Only one question.
16: Quick question.
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23: How does Canada retaliate against the United States in this escalating trade war? 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He says he is done with buying anything from the United States.
19: Talk back.
20: Good afternoon. My name is David. What I've done is I just canceled an order, period. Canadian company, but all their manufacturing is in the United States. And I've chosen that since it's not made in Canada, that I'm no longer interested in purchasing it.
23: I love hearing that. Thank you so much, David. It's not just things that the government can do, whether it's federal, whether it's provincial. It's also what everyday Canadians can do. And I think that everybody understands the importance of supporting local businesses, supporting Canadian businesses. That, I think, has already been the modus operandi for a lot of people over the course of the past year and a half. Let's get to the text board. Neil S. writes, Canada should take a lesson from the cell phone companies, create a junk fee called the tariff implementation fee and charged on all exports to the United States.
0: An anonymous texter, again, if you are going to text in, I appreciate when you leave your name and your location because it allows me to give you credit for contributing positively to the show. No Name writes, I wouldn't suggest turning off the power to the United States, but apply an export surcharge, making it unaffordable. I think something like that would cause some U.S. states to scramble to try to find alternatives, could leave them with shortfalls, but we'd see what happens. They may have to do that anyway, no matter if we do anything with hydroelectricity going across the border into the United States. I think we will ultimately see a shift from some of the states that we do provide electricity to. Lynn in Stittsville writes, all demands by Trump and company from fentanyl to last week's demands are all smokescreen. The master plan is to break this country economically so the 51st state becomes something for Trump to achieve. Thank you for that sobering remark, Lynn. Tom in Woodlawn on Doug Ford's derriere kissing request to the, quote, tangerine toddler. Why not? I think Mr. Ford was very polite. American terrorists will come down once Trump is wiped out in November. U.S. midterms are coming up then. Americans are catching on to the excessive costs they are paying for their purchases. As Canadians, all we can do is buy Canadian, support our own, and hope things improve once the extortionist is removed from office. Thank you, Tom. Another anonymous text. Quote, I suggest we put booze back on the shelves by January. Quarterly sales will be dismal, just like U.S. travel has been. This fulfills Trump's demands, but also sends a message. Angela writes in, turn off the electricity now and maybe oil and potash next month. Trump and cronies need immediate pain for a wake-up call. Then again, maybe not. Kristen Rockland writes, I believe Trump is trying to force companies to move to the United States. Time to get tough 100% tariffs on uranium, hydro, potash, and any other product they rely on Canada to provide. Chris, you might need an export tax in that situation. Trump will not listen to Canada, so let him listen to the northern states regarding hydro prices and farmers regarding potash. Maybe he can get his uranium from Iran. Good line. Tim in Westboro writes, good afternoon. I would like to see Canada build some of these major infrastructure projects more quickly. Pipeline, ports, railways to get our resources to other markets. Ford can move the construction of the Ring of Fire access road along as fast as he can. This is an important point. You have to think of, for example, the amount of oil that we do export down to the United States that is refined down there. Not all of it, but a fair amount of it, and gets sent back here. We need to work on our own infrastructure in order to offset what could be lost if we do set up some kind of oil disruption to the United States. There are risks that are associated with that for sure. Mark writing in, the taco will back down, then someone will give him a Big Mac, Diet Coke, change his diaper, and put him to bed. You know what? I'm going to let that one be the last word. Thank you so much, Mark. Again, how does Canada retaliate against the United States? You can text us 1-800-580-CFRA, 1-800-582-3372. It is 4:21. Personally, I like Big Macs. Not sure I like them as much as the U.S. president does. Ryan Knowles is looking at weather and traffic.
1: Thanks, Chris. Lightly raining in parts of the city right now. We're sitting at 17 degrees. Could see more rain this evening. Risk of thunderstorms as well. Low of 14 overnight. Cloudy tomorrow. 40% chance of showers throughout the day. A high of 22, feeling like 27. Mix of sun and clouds Wednesday. A high of 26 degrees. Taking a look at the roads now. Still moving west on the Queensway from about Catherine to Moody. Briefly clear around Pinecrest. Eastbound side slow between Maitland till just after Parkdale. Also from Riverside to Walkley. Eastbound, or 174 east, I should say. Slow moving between the Split and Montreal Road. The 416 southbound slow around Robertson and Roger Stevens Drive due to some ongoing road work there. Heavy delay heading both ways on the Chaudière crossing and the McDonald Cartier. A bit of congestion. Island Park slow moving starting pretty much from Merivale leading up to the Champlain Bridge. There's also a lot of collisions around the city. Hunt Club at Old Richmond Road, Innes west of Searville, Carling east of Merivale, Baseline at Fisher, and the intersection of Carp Road at March Road is closed after a cyclist was reportedly struck. With weather and traffic, I'm Ryan Knowles.
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25: 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Ahead tonight, heated words in the trade war, no holding back following Canada walking away from talks. And the heated rivalry we do want in Ottawa. The push is on to see some of season 2 of the hit Crave TV show filmed right here.
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0: 426. Well, if she is from Texas, then she might be subject to a 50% counter tariff soon. We'll see how that plays out. Chris Holsky for Christy Cameron. I want to thank Kevin in Ottawa South who actually texted close to the top of the yard about 4:03 about how there are a few brief but intense bands of rain that have been moving through the southern part of Ottawa. We are starting to see that in greater parts of the city as we have yet another day with rainfall in the capital. Again, these short bursts, and it's one of those situations where if you don't like the weather that much, you can wait 5 minutes and it'll be something different, going from some fairly intense rain to sunny skies again, apparently, in the city. That's just the way it is. So even if you think it looks nice out at the moment, it may not stay nice. We got an update from Ottawa police about a concerning story, as they have now discovered suspicious pills scattered in not just one, not just two, but three parks. The third park we have learned about now in the East End. Police responding to a call from a resident who reported finding pills in the Blue Willow Park off Longleaf Drive on Saturday. On Sunday, police identified a second park in the area, Silver Birch, where pills had also been scattered. And now this afternoon, police confirming the third location, Ruiso Park on Creek Crossing Street. More than 100 pills of various types at the three parks were discovered. They are currently being analyzed to determine their composition, so we don't know what they are yet. Counselor for Orleans South, Navin, Catherine Kitts, joined CFRA's Ottawa at Work with Patricia Bull this morning. She says this is not the first time the neighborhood has seen something like this.
2: We did a couple of years ago, I think it was 2 years ago, there was a similar incident in the neighboring community of Bradley Estates. Some people might remember that there was pills found in bread, like in pieces of bread, in an area where people walk their dogs.
0: It's confirmed some of the pills were found in specific places.
2: I think police had said as part of their investigation that some of the pills were in acorns in this scenario. So definitely seeming like there's some, you know, nefarious intentionality behind that, not just, you know, somebody's pill box, you know, broke open or something like that.
0: This sends a chill up my spine. Other parks nearby were also searched, but no pills or other unknown substances were found. Kids adding concerns for safety among both residents and their pets.
2: When you're thinking about dogs, right, like they're so quick to put anything in their mouth, and kids can be the same. So that's why, you know, we're definitely alerting residents to be vigilant, because it's absolutely not what we want to see happen.
0: The investigation remains ongoing. People who live in the area are asked to be alert of any suspicious activity that they might notice. Again, we don't know what these pills are specifically, but the way in which they have been scattered, disturbing. It's 4:29. Coming up in a moment, Lindsay, Kate, and Aaron are all here for Political Heat. Has anything happened when it comes to Canadian politics over the course of the past few days? I forget. Maybe Andrew Schofield can remind me. He's in the CTV newsroom.
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9: Good afternoon. I'm Andrew Schofield. Cloudy and rainy overnight tonight. Right now sitting at 17 degrees. There's some light rain coming down in the capital. Your full forecast is coming up, but first your top stories. Ontario Premier Doug Ford says the United States needs to feel the pain in response to President Trump's latest tariff escalation. Ford weighed in on the trade war today after remaining quiet for several days while talks between the two countries intensified until breaking off just before new tariffs took effect on Saturday.
11: If President Trump escalates, Canada needs to be ready to do the same. Everything needs to be on the table. We need to use Canada's many points of leverage to create maximum impact, targeting deep red states and making sure that America's economy feels the pain.
9: President Trump is now taking aim at Canadian energy flowing through the United States, worrying in his latest post of consequences if Canadian officials don't, quote-unquote, fall in line. Prime Minister Mark Carney says Canada and the U.S. made progress in recent trade talks, but the momentum reversed at the end. He says they couldn't accept what the U.S. had offered, nor could Canada give what they asked. Carney spoke to reporters today in Quebec at an unrelated news conference.
12: The goal of our trade negotiations with the United States has always been to get the best deal for Canadians, never a deal at any price or on any time frame. The best deal.
9: New 50% tariffs took effect Saturday on a range of Canadian goods, including honey, hockey sticks, and a long list of alcoholic beverages. And now President Trump is threatening to hike tariffs on all vehicles, auto parts, and steel from Canada entering the United States to 50% on January 1st. Back at home, Ottawa police say a third park in the city's East End was found to have loose pills scattered around the area. Over the weekend, police urged caution after more than 100 pills were found scattered in a suspicious manner in Blue Willow Park on Longleaf Drive and Silver Birch Park on Silver Birch Street in Orleans. Police say after an extensive search nearby on Sunday, additional pills were also found in Ruiso Park on Creek Crossing Street. All three parks are located within close proximity of one another. Police have identified a 27-year-old Ottawa woman as the victim of an alleged femicide as they investigate two suspicious deaths in Ottawa and Western Quebec over the weekend. Sûreté du Québec officers responded to a single vehicle crash near Papineauville early Saturday morning. One person was found inside with suspicious injuries. SQ later contacted Ottawa police, who found another body inside a home on Geeks Avenue in Lower Town. Police have identified the victims as 27-year-old Kessie Fevrier and 34-year-old Kingsley Nwude, both from Ottawa. Fevrier's death is being investigated as a femicide. Ottawa police have not said what relationship, if any, the two victims had. Mayors in 15 municipalities across eastern Ontario will take office without a single vote being cast. The deadline to register for mayor, councillor, and school board trustee in Ontario's October 26th election was Friday afternoon at 2 o'clock. A review of municipalities across the province shows 15 mayors have been acclaimed after no challenger stepped forward. That includes mayors in North Grenville, Mississippi Mills, and Carleton Place. A full list of acclaimed mayors across the region is available on the CTV News Ottawa website. It's a new way to join the conversation. Have your say with the CFRA Talkback button on the iHeartRadio app. Ryan Knowles is in the CTV Weather Center. Ryan.
1: Thanks, Andrew. We are seeing some rainfall in parts of the city right now. 18 degrees. Could see more rain this evening. Risk of thunderstorms. Low of 14 overnight. Cloudy tomorrow. 40% chance of showers throughout the day. High of 22. It'll feel like 27. And then a mix of sun and clouds Wednesday. A high of 26 degrees. Taking a look at the roads now. Slow moving west on the Queensway from Catherine all the way till about Moody eastbound side. Slow from Maitland to Parkdale and from Riverside to Innes. 174 east, moderate to heavy delay between the Split and Montreal roads. Slow heading toward Quebec on the McDonald Cartier Bridge, the Chaudière Crossing. Island Park backed up starting from around Byron Avenue leading up to the Champlain Bridge. There's been a collision on the Kitchissippi-Mecan Parkway at the Champlain Bridge as well. There are also collisions. Well, another collision on Innes at Searville, Hunt Club at Old Richmond Road, Carling east of Merivale, Baseline at Fisher, and the intersection of Carp Road at March Road is closed after a cyclist was struck. Police just confirming that moments ago. Needing an oil change or maintenance check? Drop in Mr. Lou Plus Tires. No appointment needed before you hit the road this summer. Mr. Lou Plus Tires, celebrating 50 years. With weather and traffic, I'm Ryan Knowles.
9: 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That's the latest from the CTV Newsroom. I'm Andrew Schofield. 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
0: 437, Chris Holsky in for Christy Cameron. I could go through a lengthy preamble, but I feel like people have a lot to say, and I don't want to get in the way of that. So let's get started right now with Political Heat.
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0: Of course, I will still extend the warmest of welcomes to our wonderful panel, starting with Aaron Morrison, longtime NDP strategist and vice president of Texture Communications. Hello, Aaron.
7: Well, hello.
0: We have Kate Harrison, the vice chair of Civis Strategies. Hi, Kate.
7: Hey, Chris. How are you?
0: I'm good. And Lindsay Maskell, political consultant and former advisor to Premier Dalton McGuinty. Hello, Lindsay.
8: Hello, Chris.
0: You know, I'm at this point right now where I don't feel I need to explain any bit of the backstory, so I'll just get into it. We were looking at a deal, allegedly, before Friday night, but then we didn't have one. Instead, we find ourselves in a growing trade war with the United States. Your impressions of the, first of all, what happened on Friday night and what we've heard from the federal government since it happened. And Aaron, I'll start with you.
7: Party was right to walk away. There is no doubt about that. I think we are almost united across the political spectrum and coast to coast to coast here. No deal is much better than a bad deal. And I think Wab Kanu, Premier of Manitoba, was absolutely right when he said Trump's signature is basically meaningless. Negotiating with this guy can't be trusted. He can't be trusted to uphold a deal he signs anyway. So now, in my mind, it's about what's next. Let's recall Parliament. Let's get some aid packages together. Let's shore up those trade-exposed industries and try to soften the blow for Canadians as much as possible.
0: Kate, should Canadians know more about what was contained within this deal that was tossed aside?
8: Yes, definitively. We're operating in an information vacuum right now with various parties saying various things about what was and wasn't on the table. I don't think it's fair to say if it was right to walk away or wrong to walk away when we don't have the story from our government in black and white about what it is that we were walking away from. And unfortunately, Chris, the Prime Minister is operating from a trust deficit after she was loose with the facts on the Gordie Howe Bridge. So when we are talking about the unprecedented circumstance we find ourselves in with our largest trading partner, so much so that the Prime Minister is willing to invoke a wartime scenario, war language wording. Parliament has to be recalled. Those details have to be made public for parliamentarians and for Canadians to judge for themselves, not just whether or not it was the right thing or the wrong thing to do, but also our retaliation response. People today are being super irresponsible with their language, the name-calling. People need to find the adults in the room, and Parliament is where you would find those, and he should not wait a moment longer to reconvene Parliament if this is as serious as he claims it to be.
0: Lindsay, would you agree with that? Should we have a sitting of Parliament over this? And what do you think of the Prime Minister's approach when it comes to communications, particularly in the immediate aftermath of this decision?
10: Yeah, because the tone very much did change. And like, first of all, there's definitely some things we do know for sure that happened in terms of last minute walk on of some things people could not agree with. And the Prime Minister did talk to the premiers about that. He needs a united front of every province being able to be okay with not just being okay with the deal, but being able to sell the deal and on why this was the best route. And that was not going to happen. That was not on the table with the changes that came in last minute. We do know the specifics on that. In terms of what needs to be happening now, when there is this very united front amongst the premiers, an interesting thing is actually the people that need to be communicated with the most are actually Americans. This is a moment to change the leverage and situation here of explaining how this actually hurts Americans. This is when states that are going to really feel this pressure need to go and be talking to Trump and that effort on the U.S. side of the border. On the Canadian side of the border, yes, we're going to be seeing immediate aid packages, programming, a lot of stuff coming from the provinces as well. So a united message on this. But the language I would love to see is, getting Doug Ford back on the airways, because you have to remember Trump's language about heading into the Friday was very different. The language he uses about saying, you know, we were nasty or things like that, that doesn't ring true with Americans. So I actually think it needs to be, you know, a calm message on American airwaves about the fact that people know that we're great neighbors, and selling why this needs to be a good relationship and how our economies are integrated, so that they get the pressure, that Trump gets the pressure from American businesses, American lawmakers, the states that are most impacted. So that is actually a really important part of the communications plan, in my opinion.
0: Time for the UNO reverse card. And you mentioned the premiers and you mentioned some communications in terms of what Americans can hear. Well, something that Doug Ford said today apparently reached the ears that Doug Ford said on this station apparently reached the ears of U.S. President Donald Trump. Let's hear a bit of what Doug Ford told Bill Carroll today.
2: Well, he can kiss my ass as far as I'm concerned. We're going to go at him full steam. And we buy 400% more cars than anyone in the world. Maybe I have an idea. We'll get Danielle Smith on board so the cars that they're manufacturing won't be able to fill up because we'll be controlling the oil and the gas going down there. And maybe what we should be doing is charging him triple on the oil, triple on the potash, on the uranium, on our metals and our rare earth metals. You know, that's what we need to do. We need to throw everything in the kitchen sink at them.
0: Lindsay, what do you think of Ontario Premier Doug Ford taking that tone today?
10: Well, I appreciate his tone is what everybody is feeling. And it may surprise you to say, actually, I think that one of the times where Doug Ford on this one has been at his best was when they had him all over the U.S. airwaves reminding Americans about the relationship we have and the value we have and that we love Americans. We just don't like how we're being treated right now by their president. So this was perhaps a bit heated, but there have been times where it's played to our benefit to have Ford or other premiers be a bit more aggressive and be able to take a little harsher language, and the prime minister, sometimes it's not the worst thing to have a bad cop in this, but I really do firmly believe being on American airwaves talking about, you know, how this is going to affect and impact Americans is also really important on this. That might get him a little bit more attention, but the message to our American friends need to be, remember, we have a relationship that is mutually beneficial and had been the envy of the world. And let's get back to that part, because this is hurting Canadians and American taxpayers where it hurts the most.
0: Kate, you talked about the importance of language. What do you think of Doug Ford's tone in those remarks today?
8: I don't think that name-calling is a way to reassure Canadians that you've got a clear head about how to deal with this. And just to be very clear about what the consequence of 50% tariffs is and the consequence of retaliation that could be proposed by our government, it's Canadians that pay the price for that. It's workers in Ontario that pay the price for that. And I think if you are going to, on the one hand, try to explain to workers in this province how serious and dire this is, you should not pollute that information by name-calling and letting emotion rise above logic. So I appreciate people are frustrated with Donald Trump. I think everybody in Canada is there. This is about more than Donald Trump. This is about the relationship and economic viability of our country vis-a-vis the relationship that we have with them. So we need to try as best possible to remove emotion from this conversation. I know it's hard. The Americans aren't always playing by those rules either, but we have to be better. We have to be able to rise above it and be very clear with people about what the consequences of the actions that we take will be for their pocketbooks. There's a lot of people with a lot of power throwing big words around right now. None of them will pay the price for those that are going to lose their jobs and have to pay more at the grocery store if there is not a swift resolution to this dispute.
0: Aaron, we heard Doug Ford invoke the name of Danielle Smith. We heard strong words from Doug Ford and also from Wab Kanew and from David Eby and other premiers. Some of the messaging that we got out of Alberta was a bit different. Do you suspect when you hear someone like Doug Ford suggesting that all of the premiers are in this together, is that or will be in this together, do you believe that to be true?
16: Well, we know that that's not true. We've already seen very serious concerns in terms of provincial premiers being unified on Team Canada. Doug Ford today again threatened to cut off the supply of critical minerals, things like potash and energy supplies. Danielle Smith has already said, nah, not going to happen. Scott Moe won't let that happen. Premier of Saskatchewan. They've been very, every time Doug Ford says it, they are very clear that they disagree with Doug Ford and that he won't be cutting off their critical minerals and energy supplies to the U.S. So look, I think Doug Ford's tone today will be satisfying for a lot of Canadians. It is how we feel in the moment. It feels good to hear him reflect how we are all talking to each other at home right now. So I get it. And I-

0: Kate, when we saw a message from Pierre Poilievre and some different messaging coming from some of his members, is that indicative of any kind of problem within the caucus?
1: I don't believe so. I think that what I saw some members of the caucus talk about over the weekend was how difficult it would be for Canadian workers to absorb the impact of counter tariffs and dollar for dollar retaliation. And that is definitively true. I think that the longer we operate in an information vacuum, all parliamentarians are not really able to make clear-eyed decisions about what is and isn't best. And until we have that information, Chris, in terms of what's being discussed, and I get that that's not typical, right? I completely appreciate that in a negotiation you may not always have those details, but these are unprecedented times, and it calls for unprecedented transparency from the government. I think it is hasty to say what is and isn't the right approach, regardless of the political spectrum that you're on, without those details at hand. So I think that first and foremost, the Prime Minister has to recall Parliament, make those details available. Then we can have a much more clear-eyed conversation about what it'll mean for the people that these politicians actually govern.
0: Pierre Poilievre has been very clear, I think, in the past about when it comes to MPs and what they say about they are allowed to speak freely on issues. Aaron, in terms of what we saw from the Conservatives in the week, what's your impression?
2: Yeah, I don't think it's appropriate for Pierre Poilievre to say, yeah, go ahead, say whatever you want. At this point, the fact that we were perhaps not united as a country may have shown weakness. The fact that you had Danielle Smith and Jamil Giovanni and others running around contradicting may have been a problem for us at the negotiating table. We don't know. And they need to stop doing it. And Pierre Poilievre needs to stop making excuses for folks in his party who do that. The idea of recalling Parliament is important. I do agree. And it is the role of Pierre Poilievre and his entire caucus to say, let's get back to Parliament and let's hear the details. We need to know what went wrong in negotiations. Did we not have enough leverage? Did we not have enough unity? That is an acceptable thing to call for. But for Jamil Giovanni to be running around North America saying that essentially the Americans are right and Canadians are wrong, really inappropriate. I don't know why Poilievre's making excuses for it.
0: Lindsay, last word to you this week.
3: Well, I'm really concerned at where the Conservatives are at with this as a whole. From Giovanni being on, not having a critical line at all about the U.S. government or the president in how this has been approached and what they're doing. It's sort of like his statement was as though Canada has reacted negatively to nothing, right? So he refuses to be critical of Trump, which is concerning. And the fact that, Pierre's comments make it seem like he thinks that we're operating in a space where it would be a zero tariff possibility. And, not only does he not get the reality of the situation, I think it's risky in the sense that, it's the division and kind of not having a clear message to get us into a spot, especially when, truthfully, I do think this is a lot on premiers as well of needing to be able to be aligned and sell a message. So it's a challenging time, and Canadians and Americans are going to have a difficult, bumpy road ahead. But this was the right thing to not sign this deal. There were just some, this does not improve the situation. As we know with dealing with Trump, it's going to, that was going to be our new baseline of the worse, and it was going to get more worse from there. So it is a challenging time, and we just need to continue to press forward and be able to try to work it together as well as we can. And that is what people are going to be expecting of their politicians right now.
0: I think I'm hearing a call for a rebuttal. We're short on time. We've got roughly about 45. Well, let's hear it.
1: Yeah, if we are not trending towards a zero tariff reality, then the Liberals owe it to Canadians to say what level of tariffs we're prepared to accept. What are we prepared to accept on auto and on steel and on aluminum and on lumber if we're going to have a perpetual state of tariffs being applied? But they didn't bring that to Canadians. They didn't bring that to Parliament. They decided to walk away from a deal where some of that would be set. I'm not sure why the Liberals should be granted any kind of goodwill on this, because they have not been able to articulate the deal it is that they actually want. At every opportunity, they've taken every opportunity to not provide that information to Canadians. They're just asking them to be trusted without any of the facts. And I think for the times that we're

0: and that's just not, and the Prime Minister's trust gap on Gordie Howe Bridge, trust me, it's just not going to cut it.
1: Kate, Lindsay, Aaron, thank you so much. I am sure this conversation is going to keep on going in a week with Christy here. Thank you for putting up with me, and thanks again for joining us today.
2: Thanks, Chris.
1: Lindsay Maskell, Kate Harrison, and Aaron Morrison. Okay, we are at 4:54 right now. Are we going to head over to Ryan? Are we going to head over to Ryan here? Let's get Ryan in quickly with some weather and traffic.
3: I guess we are. What's going on? Cloudy out there. We are seeing some light to some moderate rain falling around the city right now. 18 degrees, low of 14 overnight. Could see some more rainfall, risk of thunderstorms. Cloudy tomorrow, 40% chance of showers throughout the day. A high of 22, feeling like 27. Mix of sun and clouds Wednesday, a high of 26. Taking a look at the roads now, it is busy out there. Old Nelly, westbound side of the Queensway, slow moving from Catherine until about Moody. Eastbound side is slow moving from Woodruff till just after Parkdale. Also between St. Laurent and Innes, 174 east, moderate to heavy delay between the Split and Montreal Road. Slow moving heading toward Quebec on the Portage Bridge, the Chaudière crossing, Island Park backed up starting from around Byron Avenue leading up to the Champlain Bridge. It's a collision on the Kitchissippi-Mecan Parkway at the Champlain Bridge. Also collisions on Hunt Club west of Riverside, Merivale at Woodfield Drive, Sir George Etienne Cartier Parkway at Rockcliffe Driveway. The intersection of Carp Road at March Road remains closed after a cyclist was struck. 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With weather and traffic, I'm Hiccups Knowles.
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7: I'm Patricia Bowl. Ahead tonight, heated words in the trade war, no holding back following Canada walking away from talks. And the heated rivalry we do want in Ottawa. The push is on to see some of season two of the hit Crave TV show filmed right here.
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1: .458, political heat was a little bit extra hot. Krasulski in for Christy Cameron. I know you're expecting a certain music and a certain opportunity right now. We are going to get to it. It's just going to happen a little bit later. It will happen at 5:20. Keep your ears peeled for when that happens. Coming up in a moment, two Ottawa councillors. They're not going to be going through the election process. Well, at least not the election process in which they have an opponent. Two have been acclaimed. We are going to hear from one of them. Have a conversation about rural affairs in the city of Ottawa as well. That's after the 5 o'clock news with Andrew Schofield.
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23: Good afternoon. I'm Andrew Schofield. Cloudy and cool tonight with some passing showers. Right now sitting at 18 degrees in the capital. Your full forecast is coming up, but first your top stories. The war of words continues between Ontario Premier Doug Ford and U.S. President Donald Trump as the trade war rages on. In a post on Truth Social, Trump referred to Ford by name as, quote-unquote, the less charismatic, intelligent, and overall unimpressive brother of the late great Rob Ford, unquote. The president went on to say Canada could not survive without the United States. Ford with this response at a press conference today in Hamilton, Ontario.
24: I don't respond to a dictator like President Trump. A bully like President Trump, as I said before, he's the type of guy in school that would take your lunch money one day, take your toque off your head the next day, and then steal your running shoes. But I'm not going to take any advice off a guy that's the king of bankruptcies. And he's actually tariffing his own people, taxing his own people.
23: And here is Premier Ford's blunt response, speaking to Bill Carroll on 580 CFRA this morning regarding President Trump's latest tariff threat.
25: Well, he can kiss my ass as far as I'm concerned. We're going to go at him. Full steam.
23: President Trump is threatening to increase auto tariffs to 50%. Prime Minister Mark Carney says Canada and the U.S. made progress in recent trade talks, but the momentum reversed at the end. He says they couldn't accept what the U.S. had offered, nor could Canada give what they asked. Carney spoke to reporters today in Quebec at an unrelated news conference.
26: The goal of our trade negotiations with the United States has always been to get the best deal for Canadians. Never a deal at any price or in any time frame. The best deal.
23: New 50% tariffs took effect Saturday on a range of Canadian goods, including honey, hockey sticks, and a long list of alcoholic beverages. And now President Trump is threatening to hike tariffs on all vehicles, auto parts, and steel coming from Canada into the United States to 50% as of January 1st. Ottawa police are warning residents after a third park in the city's East End was found to have loose pills scattered throughout the area. Over the weekend, police issued a caution after more than 100 pills were discovered scattered in a suspicious manner at Blue Willow Park on Longleaf Drive and Silver Birch Park on Silver Birch Street in Orleans. Police say an extensive search of the surrounding area on Sunday turned up additional pills at Ruisseau Park on Creek Crossing Street. All three parks are located within a short distance of one another. A cyclist is recovering in the hospital after being seriously injured in a crash in Ottawa's West End this afternoon. Ottawa paramedics say the man was hit by a small SUV at the intersection of Carp Road and March Road at about 3:06 p.m. He was trapped underneath the vehicle and had to be freed by firefighters. Paramedics say his injuries are serious but not life-threatening. He was taken to the hospital in stable condition. The intersection remains closed as police investigate with officers on scene directing traffic around the area. Prime Minister Mark Carney says the federal government will pour more than $11 billion into Quebec's shipbuilding industry to build six new icebreakers for the Canadian Coast Guard. In prepared remarks, Carney calls it the largest shipbuilding contract in the province's history. He also provided a potential timeline for the shipbuilding project.
0: We'll move fast. The first steel, Canadian steel, the first steel will be cut next fall. The first ship will be delivered 5 years later, and the first full fleet, and the full fleet will be in service 5 years after that.
23: The new icebreakers will replace the Coast Guard's aging heavy and medium icebreaker fleet. Sign up now for our morning and evening CTV News Ottawa newsletter. 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Ryan Knowles is in the CTV Weather Center. Ryan.
2: Thanks, Andrew. Raining in parts of the city right now, 18 degrees, partly cloudy in other parts. Could see some more rain this evening, risk of thunderstorms, potentially continuing overnight, a low of 14 degrees. Cloudy tomorrow, 40% chance of showers, a high of 22, it'll feel like 27. Next to sun and clouds Wednesday, a high of 26. Taking a look at the roads now, slow moving west on the Queensway between Bronson and Moody. Eastbound side slow from about Maitland till just after Parkdale and from St. Laurent to Innis. 174 east, mostly moderate delay between the split and Montreal Road. It's a bit heavy around the split. Slow moving heading toward Quebec on the Chaudière crossing. Island Park backed up leading up to the Champlain Bridge starting from Merivale. Collision on the Kitchissippi-Mecan Parkway heading westbound right after getting off of the Champlain Bridge. There are also collisions on the Sir George Etienne Cartier Parkway at Rockcliffe Drive, at the Rockcliffe Driveway rather. Woodruff at Hunt Club and the intersection of Carp Road at March Road remains closed after a cyclist was struck. This week at Adonis, boneless strip loin steak is only $14.99 a pound. Details at adonis.ca. With weather and traffic, I'm Ryan Knowles.
23: 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That's the latest from the CTV Newsroom. I'm Andrew Schofield. 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
9: Done and dusted. A few election campaigns within the city of Ottawa and in Eastern Ontario. Working this week to try to speak to a few of the people who have been acclaimed or are being acclaimed into roles, whether it's a couple of councillors in the city of Ottawa, some mayors and reeves throughout Eastern Ontario. Hoping to have some strong conversations with them about what's happening over the course of the month of the months ahead, and some of the emotional reaction to working, preparing to get a campaign going for a couple of months, and then suddenly, okay, it's you had no challengers, it's over, you're in, you're back, and we got the opportunity to speak with Riley Brockington in River Ward last Friday, and today, pleased to welcome the councillor for Rideau Jock for another 4 years, David Brown. Hello, David.
10: Hello, thanks for having me on.
9: Friday rolls around, it's 2 o'clock. I'm not sure if you had anybody staking out the nomination offices or anything like that, but were you surprised that when the dust settled, you were the only name that had come forward to run in Rideau Jock?
10: I was, because I don't think anyone goes into an election thinking they're going to be acclaimed. That's not the norm, at least for the city of Ottawa and certainly for members of council. I also think having competition in each election is a valuable thing. The voters get to see who best has the ideas to represent them and the ideas that they think will at least make contact with the council table and survive. But ultimately, here we are. I think it's a challenge for many municipalities. You know, top of the hour, you were talking about 15 mayors were acclaimed in Ontario. And that, I think, shows residents that it's really tough to get qualified candidates who want to run and make that sacrifice and serve their communities.
9: Now, do you believe that there might be some barriers preventing people from doing this, or are you looking at this in the other way, or at least in part, that perhaps this was a performance review and it's something that people looked at and thought, well, David Brown, he's already passed?
10: I think it's both. I would like to think that I've done the majority of what I committed to for my communities. I'm blessed to be able to represent 14 villages and communities in my ward. But ultimately, it really is tough to find folks who want to give up their private lives, who want to work evenings and weekends and early mornings. It's not easy being an elected official, and I understand that it's easy to throw a few cheap shots on social media. But when you really look at what elected officials do and the toll it takes, not only on them, but their spouses, their families. It's not an individual decision to run for office. It's a household decision. And I think some of those barriers, along with, in some communities, the level of pay you receive for the work that you do, most municipalities in Ontario, all of your small townships, they're all part-time. It's an honorarium that you receive. So there are barriers to running, and there are barriers to attracting quality candidates to run. But ultimately, anyone who does run, they're not doing it for the money. They're not doing it for the work-life balance. They're doing it because they want to give back to the community in which they live.
9: Well, Ottawa does have a pretty fair-sized, a larger-than-most, I'll say, than in Ontario. It has a larger-than-most honorarium. However, there are also the barriers of actually how much money it costs to put on a campaign. And that maybe, do you believe that could be keeping some people out?
10: Absolutely. Campaigning is not cheap. It costs a lot of your own money and money from other folks who want to donate. And it's a challenge to run. If you look at, just Ottawa, we're massive geographically. And certainly when you get into the rural area, you're not door knocking like you might in Barrhaven or Leans or Kanata. In some cases, you're driving between doors. And so when you're looking at the cost of staging a campaign, having to buy signs and literature, hosting events so residents can come and meet you, it is really tough. And municipal elections, they're not like the federal and provincial elections where they last a month and a half, almost 2 months. Ours last 5 months. So it's a big time commitment even before you get elected.
9: Something that acclaimed, speaking of running on the campaign trail, something that acclaimed candidates tend to do, that they tend to have in common, is that they'll keep knocking on doors over the course of the next 2 months anyway. How important are the next few months for you when it comes to guiding your next 4 years?
10: I'm still going to door knock, and I know Riley's going to continue to door knock in River Ward as well. I've door knocked every year from the 2022 election until now, and I think that's key. If any elected official wants to maintain a mandate from their residents, from their voters, you have to stay in regular contact. And door knocking provides an opportunity for someone to engage with you without having to email you or call your office or show up at a community event where you are. It's an opportunity for you to stand in their space and hear what they have to say. So it's still important for an acclaimed candidate. Ultimately, we're still responsible to the electorate. We still have a job to do. And the best way to find out what people are thinking is to knock on their doors and ask.
9: We're still in the very early days of this campaign, but we've seen several platforms already where mayoral candidates are talking about rural issues. Has that given you a positive impression, you as someone who represents a rural ward, that mayoral candidates are taking some rural issues seriously as they try to vie for office?
10: Absolutely. And, you know, one thing that we try to point out as often as possible is the city of Ottawa is almost 2,800 square kilometers. 2,200 of those kilometers, or 80%, are in the rural area. But when you look at the makeup around the council table, there are 19 urban councillors, but only 5 rural councillors. So I'm very pleased to see the mayoral candidates, or at least some of them, come up with plans to put to rural residents. It is very different being a rural resident from an urban resident in the city of Ottawa. The issues are very different. The areas in which we live are very different, and the solutions are very different. And what we've seen, certainly under Mayor Sutcliffe in this term of council, is the realization that one size does not fit all, nor should it. It's okay to have a solution for each area of the city and work collaboratively with the rest of your colleagues to implement those solutions to the benefit of all residents of the city.
9: Well, what do you expect to be some of the biggest issues as you go around knocking on doors that people bring up to you? I imagine it's similar to what people have been telling you over the course of the last 4 years.
10: It is, and I think it's always going to be the same. Infrastructure is the biggest one. That's where we see a huge deficit, not only over the next 4 years, but over the next 30. Growth is another one. The province has set their standard quite high for municipalities in terms of how much growth they need to absorb over the next 5 to 10 years. So those conversations about how we grow and the infrastructure that comes and when it comes, because that's the key component to that conversation. How fast can we get that infrastructure in? And of course, there are other things. You know, healthcare is always a big one, although not directly a responsibility of the municipality. But paramedic care in this term of council, we've been able to reduce the level zero incidents by almost 98%, but there's still more to do. And of course, policing. Everyone wants to see more officers in our community, so we have to work with our partners over at Ottawa Police Service to figure out how we get those officers into the communities more often.
9: Now, you've spoken positively about some of the measures that have been improved over the course of the past 4 years. You've now been there on the inside for a little while. Is there still an area, or are there a few areas where you could see greater improvement?
10: Well, I think ultimately we want to make sure that we continue to ensure that the committees that are best positioned to deliberate on issues are the ones that are actually doing that. And in this case, the Agriculture and Rural Affairs Committee. I was pleased to see earlier today that Mayor Sutcliffe released his plan talking about more autonomy for the rural area. It doesn't mean urban Ottawa will have less of a say. Ultimately, council has the final say on everything that we do in the city of Ottawa. But we want to make sure that we bring that local decision making back. And one thing that you do hear often from rural residents is, back when the township did it, it was a lot better. And I can say, between 2022 and now, we've started to move the needle towards that local level of government. And I think in the next term, we will have a form of government within that one big team at the City of Ottawa that resembles more closely a township-style government that we had prior to amalgamation. And I think that's good for rural Ottawa, and I think it's good for the City of Ottawa.
9: Councillor, great hearing from you, and congratulations.
10: Thanks so much.
9: That was David Brown, the councillor for Rideau Jock. It is 5:17. It's got an interesting text talking about councillors going door to door, which is actually the opposite opinion from what I hear from a few people. I'm going to read that next. This is intriguing. But first, let's get a check on weather and traffic with Ryan Knowles.
0: Thanks, Chris. We are seeing some light rain falling on the western part of the city right now. We're sitting at 18 degrees. Temperatures are going to drop to a low of 14 overnight. Risk of thunderstorms. Cloudy tomorrow. 40% chance of showers. A high of 22. Feeling like 27. And then a mix of sun and clouds Wednesday. A high of 26. 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Taking a look at the roads now. Slow moving west on the Queensway between Bronson and Moody. Eastbound side slow from Maitland to just after Parkdale. Bit of congestion too between St. Laurent and the Split. 174 east, moderate to heavy delay between the Split and Montreal Road. Some congestion heading southbound on the 416 around Robertson and Roger Stevens Drive. Congestion both ways on the Chaudière Air Crossing. Island Park still pretty backed up, starting from around Merivale leading up to the Champlain Bridge. There are collisions on the Sir George Etienne Cartier Parkway at Rockliffe Driveway, Woodruff at Hunt Club, Bronson at Carling, Kitchissippi-Mecan Parkway westbound at the Champlain Bridge. The intersection of Carp Road and Marsh Road is closed still after a cyclist was struck. With weather and traffic, I'm Brian Knowles.
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5: I'm Patricia Bowl. Ahead tonight, heated words in the trade war, no holding back following Canada walking away from talks. And the heated rivalry we do want in Ottawa. The push is on to see some of season two of the hit Crave TV show filmed right here.
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0: 5:22, Chris Holzgame for Chris and Cameron. 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Good luck. Tomorrow's Lotto Max jackpot. An estimated $10 million plus 10 prizes worth $100,000 each. You know, it's funny that I'm talking about the lottery here because the lottery is going to tie in unexpectedly to a text we got actually during that conversation with Councillor David Brown. He's been acclaimed. He will return to City Hall for 4 years as the councillor for Rideau Jock. This from Ben. Ben writes, I like Councillor Brown and I almost always agree with him, but one thing I do not agree with him on is door knocking. Now, let me just provide some context here. Even though Brown has been acclaimed, he's still going to go around knocking on doors. He's still going to try to take the temperature of those who live in Rideau Jock. It's a smart thing to do. See what the constituents are feeling, what their opinions are heading into an election. It's an opportunity for councillors to get out there and do this. And those who are acclaimed, whether it's David Brown, whether it's Riley Brockington, whether it's one of the 15 mayors in Eastern Ontario who have been acclaimed this year, I'm certain that every single one of them is going to be checking in with constituents over the course of the next couple of months, even if they are already in, even if there's no vote for the position that they have been acclaimed for, they are going to be out there. Anyway, back to what Ben had to say. I'm talking too much. Ben writes, quote, I have told elected officials and candidates during every election at every level, I will vote for who I think is the right person, and I am less likely to vote for you if you show up at my door. Make yourself available at office or during public events and leave me alone at home. Again, that text came in from Ben. You know, Ben, I might be slight. You know what? I'm not going to say I'm completely on your team when it comes to this one here. Because I think that my common practice when it comes to election season is that if there is a knock at the door or the doorbell rings, and I know that it's probably a candidate, I think maybe 1 out of 10 times I answer the door. But that said, they almost always leave some kind of pamphlet behind. And you get, you know for sure whether somebody has shown up at your door to try to canvass, to try to drum up some election support. And I'm with you, Ben, with, you know, feeling slightly annoyed while I'm at home. But I think this is one of the first instances where I've heard anybody say, no, it's just like, I'm less likely to vote for you because I don't want you to show up at the door. Because typically what I hear is something that goes the other way around, and it's a philosophy that I do not necessarily agree with. There are some people who say that they will only vote for people who show up at their door. Only. If you don't show up at their door, they aren't going to vote for you. And frankly, I don't get that one. And I'll explain why. Now, I don't want to discount the importance of candidates knocking on doors, speaking with voters, trying to get their support. From a candidate basis, it's very important. From a voter basis, though, it's slightly different because if you are someone out there who says, I'm only going to vote for the person who turns up at my door, I have some math for you. There are roughly 70 days left to go until we get to the Ontario municipal election. There are 700,000 plus eligible electors in the city of Ottawa. It was 722,000 last time around. I'm going to estimate that it's actually likely grown a bit since then, but still, I'd say it's close to 700,000 plus. In order for a candidate to knock on every door, or even just get to, I'd actually have to correct this a bit, not knock on every door, because you do have, of course, two voters, maybe three, who live within a home. But in order to reach every single voter in the city, anybody running for mayor, specifically for mayor, would have to check in with 10,000 people a day. And that's just not going to happen. You know, I talk about giving away a Lotto Max gift voucher only a few minutes ago. If you are basing your vote entirely on somebody showing up on your door, then essentially what you are doing is you are voting by lottery. I think it's great to meet some candidates. So even though, like, again, just I'm on Ben's side a bit. I think it's just introverted me not wanting to talk to somebody at my door for too long. I think it's important to learn about them. And I think that a personal interaction, if you get the opportunity to do so, whether it's at an all candidates meeting, for example, I think that's very valuable. But if you are basing your vote solely on who shows up at your door, or you're limiting people because they don't show up at your door, that's logically and mathematically, you aren't doing yourself any favors if you do that. Anyhow, best of luck to every candidate out there. We'll see how things progress over the next 2 months plus. It's been an intriguing campaign, I think, so far already, and we're barely getting started. 529, coming up in a moment, Jackie Perez is going to join us. Also, one last chance, our question of the day. How does Canada respond to the United States? Texas 1-800-580-CFRA, 1-800-580-2372. Standard rates may apply. I'm Chris Holsky, in for Christy Cameron. The news is next with Andrew Scopio.
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9: Good afternoon. I'm Andrew Schofield. Cloudy and rainy overnight with a cool low of 14. Right now it's 19 in the capital and mostly cloudy. Your full forecast is coming up, but first your top stories. Ontario Premier Doug Ford says the United States needs to feel the pain in response to President Donald Trump's latest tariff war escalation. Premier Ford says he was against last week's proposed trade deal before the Canada-U.S. negotiations fell apart and called for a strong response to new 50% tariffs on $28 billion of Canadian exports. Ford and Trump have been trading insults all day, and reporters asked the premier about it.
10: Well, I can go back and forth with Trump. You know, I'm just not gonna take the bait. This guy's a loser. He's gonna be a loser. And simple as that. We're gonna fight with everything we have. And, you know something? I have more courage, more brains in my baby toe than he has in his whole body. So, there you go.
9: President Trump said the premier is better known as the, quote, less charismatic, intelligent, and overall unimpressive brother of the late great Rob Ford, unquote. Prime Minister Carney says Canada and the United States made progress in recent trade talks, but the momentum reversed at the end. He says they couldn't accept what the U.S. had offered, nor could Canada give what they asked. Carney spoke to reporters today in Quebec at an unrelated news conference.
11: The goal of our trade negotiations with the United States has always been to get the best deal for Canadians. Never a deal at any price or on any time frame. The best deal.
9: New 50% tariffs took effect Saturday on a range of Canadian goods, including honey, hockey sticks, and a long list of alcoholic beverages. And now President Trump is threatening to hike tariffs on all vehicles, auto parts, and steel coming from Canada into the United States to 50% on January 1st. A cyclist suffered serious injuries after being struck by a vehicle in Ottawa's West End Monday afternoon. Ottawa paramedic spokesperson Marc-Antoine Deschamps says first responders were called to the intersection of Carp Road and March Road at 3:06 p.m. A man on his bike was struck by a small SUV and was trapped under the vehicle. The man had to be extricated from underneath the vehicle by firefighters, according to Deschamps. Deschamps also says the man's injuries are serious but not life-threatening. He was taken to the hospital in stable condition. The intersection of March Road and Carp Road is currently closed. Traffic is being rerouted by police officers on the scene. Police have identified a 27-year-old Ottawa woman as the victim of an alleged femicide as they investigate two suspicious deaths in Ottawa and Western Quebec over the weekend. Surete de Quebec officers responded to a single-vehicle crash near Papineauville near early Saturday morning. One person was found inside with suspicious injuries. SQ later contacted the Ottawa police, who found another body inside a house on Geague Avenue in Lower Town. Police have identified the victims as 27-year-old Kessie Fevrier and 34-year-old Kingsley Nwude, both from Ottawa. Fevrier's death is being investigated as a femicide. Police have not said what relationship, if any, the two victims had. Ottawa police say a third park in the city's east end was found to have loose pills scattered around the area. Over the weekend, police urged caution after more than 100 pills were found scattered in a suspicious manner in Blue Willow Park on Longleaf Drive and Silver Birch Park on Silver Birch Street in Orleans. Police say after an extensive search nearby on Sunday, additional pills were also found in Ruisseau Park on Creek Crossing Street. All three parks are located within close proximity of one another. As area councillor Catherine Kitt says, substances being found in public places like parks is a hazard.
3: It's deeply concerning. I think, you know, when there's substances in parks where, you know, kids play, where people walk their dogs, their pets, it's definitely a huge hazard. So we're reminding residents to be extra vigilant while police are investigating.
9: Ottawa police say the pills were found scattered around bushes and trees, concealed inside acorns and on the grass. It's a new way to join the conversation. Have your say with the CFRA talkback button on the iHeartRadio app. Ryan Knowles is in the CTV Weather Center. Ryan?
4: Thanks, Andrew. Partly cloudy out there. We are seeing some rain in parts of the city. 19 degrees, down to a low of 14 overnight. Risk of thunderstorms, though. Cloudy tomorrow, 40% chance of showers. High of 22, feeling like 27. And then a mix of sun and clouds on Wednesday, a high of 26 degrees. Taking a look at the roads now. Still moving west on the Queensway from about Bronson and Moody. There's been a collision at Pinecrest, slowing things down. Eastbound side slow between Maitland and Parkdale. 174, just a moderate delay east between the Split and Montreal Road. Some congestion heading both ways on the Chaudière crossing. Island Park still pretty backed up, starting from around Merivale leading up to the Champlain Bridge. Also, the intersection of Carp Road at Marsh Road is still closed after a cyclist was struck. There's a collision on Hunt Club at Prince of Wales as well. 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With weather and traffic, I'm Ryan Knowles.
9: 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That's the latest from the CTV Newsroom. I'm Andrew Schofield. 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
0: 538, Chris Hulsky in for Christy Cameron. CTV's Jackie Perez is here. Hello, Jackie.
18: Oh my God, I was going to say good morning. That is not the case. Well, good afternoon.
0: You're also
18: evening.
0: Working as late anchor today, so your internal clock is kind of all over the
18: place.
0: Kind
18: of messed
0: today,
18: up, isn't
0: right?
18: it?
0: Yeah. Well, it could be.
18: What time
0: loose,
18: is
0: right?
18: it right now? By 30 a.m.? Nope.
0: 5:38 p.m. There you go. I'm going to be going through the usual practice that I usually do here. If anybody has or wants to thank anybody for the weather, they thank you. If anybody wants to blame anybody for the weather, then they blame Ryan Knowles. So I think there might be a bit of blame heading towards Ryan Knowles over the course of this week. Because from
18: I would say there's blame within the next hour, where late rain moves through.
0: Okay.
18: How much blame?
0: Thanks, Ryan.
18: I don't know.
0: What a jerk. Every day it seems, it looks like we're looking at least some rain in the forecast this week.
18: Yeah, so very much like today. I mean, you saw our Sunday. It was dreary, rainy Sunday morning. But then by the time 1 o'clock rolled around, lots of sunshine moving in, blue sky. I think that's the name of the game this week. Today there was threat of dark clouds moving in, even a risk of thunderstorm. I made my way into work and I could feel a little bit of light drizzle moving in. I was like, am I going to beat those dark clouds? Nothing in terms of a risk of thunderstorm, but we are anticipating light rain to move through, at least here in Ottawa. Much of the system that I saw on the radar, the focus on the heavier rain and risk of thunderstorm is actually around the Kingston-Brockville area. So we might be clear of it. I don't want to jinx myself because August has been temperamental.
0: Yes, it's been nothing but jinxing.
18: Right?
0: Yes.
18: It's been very temperamental.
0: Yeah, thanks, Ryan, you jerk.
18: And then here I am being like, you guys are fine. Go to the fireworks. You're fine. And then torrential downpour. Not the case this week. I don't see torrential downpour in the forecast, but isolated showers could be for Tuesday. That's what Environment Canada is calling for. I looked at another radar. It's looking like it's going to be a mix of sun and cloud. We still may see more sunshine. Wednesday, very good mix of sun and cloud. But Thursday, Friday, also just the risk of isolated showers popping up. So it's a mixed bag. I'm also noticing that cooler conditions are in the forecast as well. We're not seeing temperatures go past 25 degrees. It's feeling a lot cooler than we have seen for the last few weeks, I should say.
0: I think some kids are going to hate that I'm bringing this up, but we are starting to get into the territory of back-to-school forecasts.
18: Oh, my goodness.
0: You have some students going back this week, and a bunch of them are going back, well, a week earlier than what's traditional for them.
18: That's true, and, I mean, university college students moving into campus now this week as well. Patricia reminded me that she's like, yeah, this is the final week of August. I'm like, is the final week of August. That's right. So where did summer go? I mean, we still have a little bit of it, but the days are winding down.
0: Yes. I've talked about the weather. I talked about how you're doing news tonight. You know, why not throw in a little bit of sports today?
18: Okay.
0: Well, I want to talk about, they are the best team, I think, playing in Ottawa right now at the moment.
18: Yeah, they are.
0: And I'm kind of asking myself after the last 2 weeks, what happened to the Ottawa Rapid FC? Now, they've lost two in a row, which, you know, two in a row, no big deal. But that last game on Saturday, that could have gone better, I think. I think that's just all that I'll say about that.
18: Could have gone better. I think there was a lot of things at play. Vancouver, strong team, for sure. They won the inaugural NSL championship last year. But this year, or this game in particular, we were missing our key striker, DB Prindam. We were missing her at the game. We were missing another key player as well. And there were a couple of other injuries, so you have other players who are stepping into roles that they don't normally play. So there was a lot of transitions, a lot of movement. The good news is that there were two new players. One of them had her start, and it was a great start. Her name is Elise Bell. wonderful story, in the sense that just last week she was anticipating starting, going back to school at the University of Guelph for another year
0: and
18: got plucked after coaches saw her, playing against Montreal FC, last Wednesday. Approached her, they're like, to her and another player and said, hey, do you want to play for Ottawa Rapid FC? Signed a contract Monday. They were part of the team and that, she scored her first goal on Saturday.
0: Oh, that's so cool.
18: Yeah.
0: So the one goal.
18: The one goal.
0: The one goal.
18: The newest signing.
0: Yeah, I miss Saturday's game. You get to see all of them up close because you're working as a sideline reporter.
18: Yes.
0: But this team is very, very good. And the atmosphere at TD Place, it seems to be awesome.
18: Saturday, friend, it was a K-pop theme night. So, it was really special. I do enjoy, and I don't call it a bias thing. The game nights for Rapid FC are fantastic. They have a fan zone corner, which I like to, interchange with the fun zone. You can access it all the time, but it's so approachable. There's so many things happening, activations. It's a fun time.
0: Jackie, I've been eager to talk about this, I think, for the last several weeks that I've gotten the opportunity to sit in this chair and finally getting a chance to do so. And hopefully we'll get a chance to do so again. Thanks so much, Jackie.
18: Yes, I enjoy chatting with you.
0: Okay. And again, if you like the weather, thank Jackie. If you hate the weather, it's Ryan Knowles' fault. We'll hear from him in just a second. I want to touch back onto the question of the day today. Given what is happening with the escalation in the trade war between Canada and the United States, I just wanted to ask you, and you've got one more chance. You can text us 1-800-580-CFRA, 1-800-582-3272. Standard rates may apply. How should Canada retaliate against the United States? And we got a brand new talkback.
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20: Hey, this is Jamie. What we need to do is we need to target the states that are mega strongholds. So no Florida oranges. Elbows up, Canada.
0: You know, I'm wondering, you know, this whole blue state versus, can we, that's one of the problems is that, for example, California is looked upon as a blue state, but would we put wine back on LCBO shelves from California? I'm not sure if we'd do that. I think that a lot of the targeted tariffs that we might see are instances in which you would be attempting to encourage Canadians to buy the Canadian option. And if you do have an American one, maybe see a deterrent. That said, what they are doing is definitely what has at least been hinted. I can't say definitely right now because we still haven't seen the plan yet for what the new Canadian counter tariffs might be. The indication, though, is that it has been targeting red-leaning potential swing states to see if there can be any greater influence on what might happen with the midterm elections. And who knows what direction that might head. You really think if the Republicans get their clocks cleaned in both the House of Representatives and the Senate, and Donald Trump is facing impeachment. I mean, do you really think that everything is going to go smoothly down there when it comes to approving even election results? I think it could get very, very ugly. John from Beckwith texts in. We respond with rolling blackouts and limit natural resources just to show we mean business and not to punish the civilians. Make that orange buffoon we mean business, or show that orange buffoon that we mean business. Rolling black, here's the big problem right now. And that's what I look at. I think that when Michigan is definitely a swing state for sure. Maybe Ontario, Manitoba, maybe they hold back energy from that state. But you go that far and I wonder who they get mad at necessarily. Given what Minnesota's going through right now in New York and given their stated opinions towards, I think, the White House at the moment, I'm not sure we'd see any kind of energy cutoff from Ontario and Quebec and Manitoba into those states necessarily. Kevin in Ottawa South texts in, when it comes to trade talks, maybe we send down Jamil Giovanni to have a cuddle fest with his best buddy JD Vance in order to restart talks. I think Kevin's tongue is placed firmly within his cheek. It is 5:46. Time for our last check on weather and traffic. Let's head over to Ryan Knowles. Ryan.
4: Thanks, Chris. We are still seeing a bit of rain in parts of the city right now. Temperatures are going to drop to a low of 14 overnight. potentially more rainfall and a risk of thunderstorms. Cloudy tomorrow, 40% chance of showers, a high of 22. It'll feel like 27. Mix of sun and clouds Wednesday, a high of 26 degrees. 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Taking a look at the roads now, slow moving west on the Queensway from just before Parkdale until about Bayshore. There has been a collision at Pinecrest, slowing things down. Eastbound side of the Queensway still slow between Maitland and Parkdale. The 174 is cleared up, so as the few parts that were backed up on the 416. Bit of congestion heading toward Quebec on the Chaudière crossing. Island Park still pretty slow moving, starting from around Merivale leading up to the Champlain Bridge. There was a collision on Hunt Club at Prince of Wales. That has been cleared. The intersection of Carp Road and March Road has reopened as well after a cyclist was struck earlier this afternoon. This week at Adonis, boneless strip loin steak is only $14.99 a pound. Details at adonis.ca. With weather and traffic, I'm Ryan Knowles.
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15: Chris Olsky in for Christy Cameron. Man, the way things are right now with Canada-U.S. relations and the escalating trade war, who knows what could happen between now and 2 o'clock in the afternoon tomorrow. We are continuing to work to speak with some more people who, well, they find themselves back in, well, not, it depends on whether it's a city hall or a town hall. For the most part, it's town hall at this point. Speaking to some of the candidates who have been acclaimed in Eastern Ontario, 15 Eastern Ontario mayors are going back in without a vote. It's just how it goes sometimes. Also, we're going to continue with our coverage of what has been happening with the trade war, and want to speak to some local businesses who unfortunately are feeling some of the negative impacts associated with the 50% tariffs that have been imposed on Canada by the United States. I mean, there are some merchants now who have seen in some cases, and in many cases actually, a significant part of their market practically get cut off for them. I mean, there are some products, there will still be a degree of demand, even with a 50% tariff, but there are some where essentially if alternatives exist, then they're done. And the hopeful

0: hopefully we get some details soon. I mean, we did see an announcement in terms of some relief or some relief access from the province itself on what they could tap into for some immediate relief. We have not really seen anything from the federal government yet, and hopefully we begin to see greater announcements in terms of what Parliament Hill's intentions and the Carney government's intentions are when it comes to a degree of response. I want to thank all of you, the overwhelming number of you who responded today with your own ideas for how Canada should retaliate. I appreciate it. I want to thank Stephen Ellsworth and Mitch Kudrowski and Marianne McLarty for their work in helping to put this together today. I'm going to bid you farewell. I'm back tomorrow. Christy is back on Friday. Chris Olsky signing off. News Talk 580 CFRA. Patricia Bull is up next with CTV News at 6.
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14: Tonight, a war of words making headlines.
15: Well, you can kiss my ass as far as I'm concerned.
14: But an actual full-blown economic war could have devastating consequences.
16: There's so much confusion and not a lot of clarity that it makes it really difficult to plan.
14: How one local retailer is reacting tonight. A mystery around pills in the park.
17: Wasn't just, an accident that somebody, dropped a bunch of pills or something like that. It seems more intentional.
14: Police looking into whether pills found in three different East End parks were placed with malicious intent. And taking on the five-day rule.
18: I will, as mayor, make clear with the federal government that I am opposed to the return to office mandate that they're imposing.
14: Mayoral candidate Jeff Leeper wants to change the return to office policy at the city and pledges to challenge the federal mandate too.
19: Good evening. We begin tonight with the latest on the trade war, now turning into a cross-border war of words. U.S. President Donald Trump and Ontario Premier Doug Ford flinging insults amid new tariff threats. CTV's Mike Lecouture has the details.
20: At the White House, President Donald Trump said nothing about the collapsed trade negotiations, instead doing his talking on social media. Repeating a claim that the U.S. doesn't need Canada, Trump also threatened to increase tariffs on the auto and steel sectors to 50% starting January 1st.
21: There is a mutually beneficial deal possible here.
20: While trying to remain hopeful, Prime Minister Mark Carney pushed back on any suggestion that Canada can't survive without the Americans.
21: An attitude at the negotiation table that Canada is a subsidiary of the United States. The Canadian industry is going to be disadvantaged relative to American industry. That we're going to set up terms so that over time, Canadian industry is going to face constant headwinds. That's not something we're going to accept.
20: While Carney chose his words carefully, Ontario Premier Doug Ford went after Trump on radio.
15: Well, he can kiss my ass as far as I'm concerned. We're going to go at him. Full steam.
20: That comment may have teed off Trump, who responded online with another post, calling Carney governor and Ford a flunky for the prime minister.
22: You know, your own people, President Trump, don't even like you. And they're going to speak loud and clear when it comes to the midterms. And if I was allowed to, I'd be down there door knocking.
20: Ford also floated the idea of export taxes on products the U.S. needs, like energy, potash, and critical minerals. It's something premiers and the prime minister have been hesitant to consider, but in French, Carney said all options are on the table. Conservative leader Pierre Poilievre is calling for the text of the failed deal to be made public.
23: Canadians need to know what it is that we are rejecting. My view is that we need to fight for tariff-free trade.
20: The Prime Minister has threatened dollar-for-dollar counter-tariffs on the U.S. starting the day after Labor Day. And he said the federal and provincial finance ministers are meeting today to go over options. Mike Lecouture, CTV News, Ottawa.
19: Meantime, all of the tariff uncertainty is having an immediate effect on local businesses, including one Ottawa-based online retailer, which plans to immediately stop shipping to the U.S. CTV's Katie Griffin is here with more on this. Katie.
24: Well, Patricia, businesses say the uncertainty over trade can be just as bad as the tariff rate. Ottawa-based retailer Black Coffee Apparel believes it's too risky to keep sending its goods into the United States. The company works with independent artists to design the apparel from skateboards to clothing and hats. They say about 15% goes to the United States, especially at peak holiday times. It also buys some material from the U.S., and with new tariffs, it can't afford to continue. There's also a risk of losing their product and profit if a buyer doesn't pay the tariff.
16: I think when policies are rolled out so quickly and without a lot of thought, there's not sort of anything universal in place. It creates more risk for us because if there is a tariff charged on something we send across the border, if the person doesn't accept delivery because they don't want to pay the tariff because they don't know they had to pay the tariff, then we may not get that product back.
24: The company told customers on social media it will stop shipping to the U.S. starting tomorrow. And since Black Coffee Apparel made its decision, many Canadian customers responded to say they will buy even more. The company will also focus on local markets and expand wholesale operations. Patricia.
19: All right, CTV's Katie Griffin live for us tonight. We'll have more on this trade war coming up a little later in the show. Thank you. Well, Ottawa police now deeming the suspicious death of a woman over the weekend as a femicide. The victim, identified today as 27-year-old Kezi Fevrier, 34-year-old Kingsley Nude, was also found dead. Police have not said what the relationship is between the two individuals. Nude was found with serious injuries that were considered suspicious after a single vehicle crash near Papineauville, Quebec, around 1 a.m. Saturday. He died in hospital later that morning. Officers went to a home on Gig Avenue in Lower Town where they found Fevrier's body. Police say the investigation remains ongoing. Concern in the city's East End tonight after dozens of pills were found scattered across the community parks. Police were initially investigating at two local parks, but now say after an extensive search, more pills were found at a third location. The parks, Blue Willow, Silver Birch, and Cuisseau, are all located in the same area off Orleans Boulevard near Navin and Innes Roads. CTV's Dylan Dyson joins us in studio with the details on this. Dylan.
0: Yeah, Patricia, what these pills are made of is not yet known. Residents in the area say any type of drug activity is out of character for their neighborhood, but it's suggested the manner in which these pills were found means they were intentionally scattered throughout these parks. Silver Birch Park in Orleans has always been a family-friendly place for Monique Brunet-Sauvard to bring her grandkids.
1: We come to this park all the time, so to hear of an incident at our park, it's very strange, and it's never happened before, so we'll just be diligent and watch out for whatever's around, but yeah, it's usually very safe.
0: But over the weekend, Ottawa police say they retrieved more than 100 pills scattered across Silver Birch Park, Blue Willow Park, and Riso Park, all located within 750 meters of each other.
17: I saw one picture where it was, like white capsules.
0: Police say the pills were scattered near bushes and trees, across grass, and concealed inside acorns. Counselor for the area, Catherine Kitt, says that points to malicious intentions from whoever put them there.
17: The pills inside the acorns sort of lead you to believe that there was, something nefarious there, that it wasn't just, an accident, that somebody, dropped a bunch of pills or something like that. It seems more intentional.
0: Police have yet to identify what type of pills they are, but are testing to determine the substance.
1: I told the grandkids, at the park now or everywhere you go, if you see something, if it looks like a candy, if it looks white, you think it's a gum, you have to show us first, and then we'll say if it's okay. But anyways, if you pick something up on the ground, you never eat it.
0: Police say other nearby parks were also searched, but no other pills were found.
1: What's the reason behind it? And in parks, like city parks, really? That's sad.
0: Residents are asked not to touch or handle any suspicious substances found in public spaces, and anyone who finds pills is asked to leave them in place and contact police. Patricia.
19: CTV's Dylan Dyson live on this for us tonight. Thank you.
14: Still ahead, the heated rivalry we do want in Ottawa. The push to get the hit Crave show to film part of season two right here. That story coming up.
19: Well, here's a live look now through our Centennial Glass Sky Cam. A little bit of sunshine out there, but it's been somewhat gray today and cooler than what we've seen recently. 19 degrees right now. Not terribly wonderful summer weather today, Jackie.
2: For here for Ottawa compared to Kingston, Brockville, we had the better weather. Again, there was a lot of active weather around the Kingston area, and it is since moving. The good news is after the next hour or so, with the light drizzle moving in, we should be clear for the evening. Still a slight chance that we could see some showers moving in. Now, right now, temperatures across eastern Ontario hovering between 17 and 19 degrees. Those humidex levels make you feel closer to 24. Overnight conditions getting down to about 13 degrees, 30% chance that we could still see showers lingering into the overnight and tomorrow morning. We will get a little bit of sunshine, but more so cloud cover when tomorrow begins. 22 degrees, the anticipated daytime high. Still 40% chance we could see isolated showers move through in the afternoon. We'll get a full look at your long-term forecast in just a bit.
19: Well, return to office mandates now driving a debate in Ottawa's municipal election campaign. Mayoral candidate Jeff Leeper promising to reverse the city's five-day rule and challenge the federal mandate if elected. Not all his opponents agree. CTV's Josh Moreno joins us now with more, Josh.
3: Yeah, Patricia, Lieber says flexible work could save people time and money while easing pressure on roads and transit, while Mark Sutcliffe's campaign calls the promise performative.
4: Federal public servant Matthew Hurtubise says more time at the office doesn't always mean more productivity.
5: I'm an editor, so the work is done very, very well from home. In fact, I would argue sometimes better at home because it's quiet.
4: A mayor can't change Hurtubise's schedule, but candidate Jeff Leeper says he would lobby the federal government to reverse its policy if elected.
6: My encouragement to the federal government will be to reverse those return to office mandates. We don't have the transportation infrastructure to handle it. And frankly, I think it's good for the city as well to pursue that course.
4: At City Hall, Leeper says he would remove the five-day mandate and allow hybrid work whenever possible.
6: My proposal is that we would continue to give workers at the City of Ottawa maximum flexibility to choose the working arrangements that work for their families and for their own needs as well.
8: I work in the private sector, so I have to be in the office 5 days a week. I think there should be a lot more flexibility when it comes to work from home for everyone.
4: Leeper isn't the only challenger promising pushback. Candidates Neil Saravanamutu says Ottawa isn't ready for the federal mandate, while Alex Lawson wants both blanket policies reversed. Sutcliffe's campaign takes a different view, saying managing city employees is the city manager's responsibility, not the mayor's, adding playing politics with human resources is counterproductive and performative.
5: When it was two, that was perfect, because you're still at home most of the time, but you still get to see your colleagues and your people for 2 days a week. That'd be great.
3: Before the city ordered all employees to return to the office 5 days a week, around 85% of municipal staff were already working on site full time. Meantime, Leeper says he also wants to work with the federal government to expand shared workspaces in Ottawa's suburbs. Patricia.
19: CTV's Josh Morano reporting for us tonight. Thank you. We are also getting a clearer picture tonight of what some of the mayoral candidates want to do to help rural communities in Ottawa. That includes promising more funding to fix roads, as well as giving rural residents a bigger say at City Hall on where their tax dollars are spent. CTV's Leah LaRocque joins us in studio with the details on this, Leah.
2: Well, Patricia, there are 26 different villages in the city of Ottawa, from Richmond to Manotick to Cumberland Village. And those running for the city's top job want to put a spotlight on their needs with rural policies that include improvements to roads and consultations.
25: Richard Chartier loves living in the village of Richmond, but doesn't love the state of rural roads.
26: Not safe. Not wide enough, not big enough, dangerous for my motorcycle.
25: There are big promises from those running for Ottawa's mayor.
27: We have to make sure that rural residents don't feel like everything's happening downtown.
25: Mark Sutcliffe vowing an extra $50 million for rural roads.
27: A lot of roads that are traveled by residents and by farm equipment and vehicles. So it's important that we're investing in those roads.
2: Mark Sutcliffe is also promising to give rural Ottawa a bigger say in how road and traffic dollars are spent. Instead of having rural projects lumped into citywide projects, those decisions would go directly through the city's Agricultural and Rural Affairs Committee.
27: Communities like Richmond, they want to feel like their voices are being heard. That's achievable if we give some additional authority and autonomy to the rural councillors.
25: If reelected, he's also vowing to advance talks on a ring road to ease congestion.
28: Oh, the ring road. You're speaking to my heart. I'm a big proponent. It should have been done years ago.
25: Candidate Alex Lawson is pledging to require rural assessments and to improve rural infrastructure maintenance. Candidate Neil Saravanamutu would create community road safety councils and regional planning panels. And candidate Jeff Leeper has not yet released his rural platform.
29: Regardless of who's elected mayor, though, they have to recognize that rural Ottawa really is unique within that one Ottawa system.
25: Newly acclaimed Councillor David Brown represents much of rural Ottawa.
29: 80% of Ottawa being rural, and that has to come into effect and practice when we're making decisions out here.
25: Residents hoping the next term of council is a little less of a bumpy ride.
30: Well, they aren't very good. Lots of holes and bumps, cracks.
31: Terrible. Plain and simple. A lot of potholes still.
2: Mark Sutcliffe is also proposing, if reelected, to put together a working group that would bring people from the rural community and the economic development team at City Hall to find ways to support local farmers and protect them from tariffs imposed by the United States. Patricia.
19: He's Leah LaRocque, live for us tonight. Thanks, Leah. In all, there are 14 candidates running to be mayor of Ottawa. The others are Zed Shabib, Peter Westway, Siraj Harish, Queen Divine, Priya Amber Bakshi, Bernard Couchman, Ali Shaverd, Jacob Solomon, Amjad Ali Saeed, Josh Rackless, and Jeff Nicholas. And in eastern Ontario, 15 mayors will be automatically serving another four-year term with no candidates running against them. That includes North Grenville Mayor Nancy Peckford, Mayor of Mississippi Mills Krista Lowry, and Carleton Place Mayor Toby Randall. We have extended coverage of what residents need to know about the municipal election. You can find all of those stories about the candidates, their promises, on our website, ctvnewsottawa.ca. A cyclist is in hospital with serious injuries after being struck by a vehicle in the city's West End this afternoon. The crash happened at the intersection of Carp Road and March Road just after 3 p.m. Paramedics say a man on the bike was hit by a small SUV and was trapped under the vehicle. He was extricated by firefighters and brought to hospital with serious but non-life-threatening injuries. OC Transpo is sharing new details on its financial situation and projected deficit this year. The transit agency forecasting a $12 million shortfall for 2026. However, that includes a placeholder for $47 million in funding from the provincial government, which has not been officially announced. That funding would only come through when the province uploads the LRT to Metrolinx, but negotiations are still underway. Staff say the deficit is largely due to lower than anticipated ridership, which was caused by bus reliability issues at the start of the year. Well, returning now to our coverage of the trade war, the U.S. administration is placing the blame on Canada for the collapse of trade talks, saying the federal government wanted more than the Americans could give.
7: We sought to accommodate the Canadians by giving them, by cutting tariffs in half on steel, on aluminum, and extensively reducing them on autos and even on things like softwood lumber, accommodating some element of that. Things that are sensitive for the Canadians, they wanted more. I don't know if it was political for them. It certainly doesn't make economic sense, but perhaps for political reasons. They have some by-elections coming up. I don't know, but they came in and they wanted more, and we weren't prepared to do that.
19: Jameson Greer also saying today there's, quote, no possible way the trade dispute will impact Americans. Well, joining us now to discuss the responses from both the U.S. administration and the federal government is Vashi Kapelis, CTV's chief political correspondent. So there you have it. This is all about the prime minister winning by-elections. Vashi, certainly there has been a lot of back and forth today, and it would all be entertaining if the potential consequences were not so devastating. What did you make of the reaction from the U.S., first of all?
9: Yeah, perfectly put, right? It's like an escalating war of words with very real consequences for Canada's economy and for tens of thousands of people who stand to lose their jobs with the imposition of these brand new tariffs that materialized over the weekend. A couple of things I would note from the American reaction, Patricia, that you noted there as well. The first is that there's a ton of attention being paid by the president's delegates and the president himself to the reaction here in Canada, and there's a lot of spin effort going into spinning to the American public essentially what these talks broke down over, right? They're blaming Canada. Canada's blaming the United States. The level of the official, the fact that it's Greer, that it's Vance, it was any number of, even the defense secretary was speaking out, kind of criticizing Canada's army, like all of that stuff is very interesting to me and says to me also that the United States is impacted by what's going on. If the Trump administration really didn't care, then they probably wouldn't be talking about it or be putting this much effort in trying to convey to Americans their characterization of what went wrong. I am curious to say at what point their actions meet their rhetoric. And by that, I mean, do their actions become as inflamed as the rhetoric? Do we see further escalation of additional tariffs beyond the threat today of what could materialize for auto and steel in January? Like, is there something more immediate around CUSMA or something like that that the president decides to do? Right now, that's yet to be seen.
19: Well, talking about inflamed rhetoric, the Ontario Premier was unusually quiet last week, but said today, even before the deal seemed to change last minute, yes, that he was very much opposed to what was in there and certainly unfiltered today. I wonder, Vashi, if you have thoughts or what you are hearing from those who are in the know, does that derail things further, or is that sending a message to Canadians that, and people in Ontario specifically, that they want to hear?
10: Yeah, I think both things can perhaps be true at the same time, Patricia. You've kind of hit the nail on the head. I do think that on the one hand, what Canadians have heard today, in specifically, let's say, from Premier Ford, who had some very colorful language to break free of the silence that, you know, encompassed him last week, is what they feel, right? By and large, not every single Canadian, but public opinion polling will show you a vast majority of them really wanted the federal government and premiers to stand up to the president of the United States. And using that colorful language, that is basically what the premier did today. At the same time, it's like things have really derailed. You know, this time last week, you and I would have been doing this, having this conversation and talking about how much effort was going on behind the scenes and the federal government's part to spin that the deal they had arrived at with the United States was a good one for Canada relative to everything else the United States was doing. Like, they were prepared to announce that deal. And so the fact that all of a sudden, all these, you know, just a few days later, everyone's talking about how we have to stand up to Trump and how much, you know, sovereignty we were willing to, we would have been giving up, all that kind of stuff. Like, there is a little bit of a discrepancy there. There could have been a deal just a few days ago. And so I keep that in mind as I'm kind of seeing all this rhetoric on our side in addition ramp up. There is a lot that hangs in the balance. It is a really serious trade war. Not to say you have to be afraid of inflaming Trump, because goodness knows anything can do that. But we'll see where the rhetoric goes from here. It feels like there's not a lot of room for off-ramps at this point.
19: So last question to you then, is there still an opportunity though? CTV political analyst Tom Mulcair said today he thinks that a deal will still get done. Does it still feel like there is a window to make that happen, perhaps before that new January deadline?
10: Yeah, I think the window exists, perhaps even in the next few weeks before our counter-tariffs come into play. What I have been spending the day trying to ascertain from people who are much more in the know than me, who are close to the negotiations, being briefed by negotiators, is whether they feel like that window actually tangibly exists. And almost unanimously, I'm getting back that they don't. Their instinct is, at least at this juncture, that there doesn't seem to be a path to that materializing in the near future. Like you said, maybe there's a different one come closer to January, et cetera, et cetera. Clearly there's desire on the American side to arrive at some deal, or else they also would not have been engaged in negotiations with the sort of feverish way that they were last week. But the impression that I'm getting, obviously it can change, but the impression I'm getting is that the Canadian side really doesn't think that is what's going to happen in the next few days.
19: CTV's chief political correspondent, Vashi Kapelas, thank you very much. Appreciate you. We will see you on the national news tonight. Thanks for this. And stay with CTV News for continuing coverage of the trade war. Updates on radio on News Talk 580, CFRA, and CTV News Channel. Well, the winless Red Blacks are making changes, bringing in a longtime CFL executive as senior football advisor. Jim Popp was with the Owls for 21 seasons, and in almost 30 years in the league, saw his teams win 5 Grey Cups, more than any other GM. The Red Blacks say he will advise OSIG CEO Mark Gowdy and work alongside head coach and GM Ryan Dinwiddie. The Red Blacks fired VP Football Operations Sean Burke yesterday after a Thursday loss to Montreal put the team record at an abysmal 0-10.
11: I would think that would make sense. It's, you know, there's lots of ample opportunity to do a series here.
19: Well, coming up, could people here in Ottawa see their city on screen in season 2 of the hit show Heated Rivalry? We'll have more on the push to bring filming right here. Jackie.
2: Well, thanks, Patricia. Taking a look at our forecast for Tuesday, a little bit, or there should be a chance of showers as well throughout our morning. 30% chance of kicking things off. 16 degrees, a cool start to the day. We are warming up just to about 22 degrees. Isolated showers throughout eastern Ontario. We'll see more cloud cover than we will the rain. Good news is, by the time the evening rolls around at 19 degrees and partly cloudy skies is in our forecast. Here's a live look through our Centennial Glass Sky Cam. The threat of rain, at least for downtown Ottawa, has moved through. We see a little bit of the blue sky over on the Quebec side. 19 degrees is the current temperature.
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19: Well, taking a look at the roads on your commute, a bit of an issue causing vehicles to have to move around traffic at Parkdale on the Queensway right now. We saw a number of collisions earlier in the commute tonight and pretty sluggish in parts of the Queensway. You do want to take your time when you're out there this evening. A production on season 2 of the hit series Heated Rivalry is now underway, and the nation's capital features prominently in the storyline of two love-crossed hockey rivals. So far, the show's producers don't intend to film here in Ottawa, but there is a push to change that. Here's CTV's Judy Trin.
24: Shane Hollander, I wanted to introduce myself.
31: Okay.
32: This heated rivalry has Ottawa roots. It's the hometown of fictional hockey star Shane Hollander, and the city where his Russian love, Ilya Rozanov, will soon be at center ice in the show's highly anticipated second season.
33: Gay relationships, especially with men, I think it often portrays a certain brutality, which is depicted in the beginning of the series, but the fact that it becomes more tender and emotional, I think is really important in showing human relationships.
32: While locals are openly displaying their affection for Bell Media's Crave hockey drama, so far, filming for season 2 is staying away from the nation's capital. But the Ottawa Film Office says it's actively engaged in discussions to bring the cast and crew to the city.
11: I am surprised that they're not shooting the series in Ottawa. I mean, I would think that would make sense. It's, there's lots of ample opportunity to do a series here.
34: In Rachel Reed's book, the favorite hangout for Ilya and his teammates is in Ottawa's Glebe neighborhood at an old tavern named Monk's, which sounds a lot like Irene's.
32: In the book, the pub has scratched up wooden tables, a TV behind the bar, and sticky floors.
35: Would you take a look at this table? Aren't your feet sticking a little bit? Yes, it definitely is.
32: The show has previously featured A Taste of Ottawa, Orange Cream Seltzer, after Dominion City Brewery sent the crew a pallet of flavored water.
0: It was way more than we expected. We figured maybe there'd be like a logo tucked in a corner on a board in the show, something like that. And so for like the main character to be shooting a City Seltzer commercial, we didn't know to expect that, and it was pretty incredible.
32: Even the Prime Minister couldn't contain his enthusiasm for the hit show earlier this year. For now, production is only scheduled for the Toronto area and Montreal. But it's hard to rival the Capitals' central casting.
1: I feel like it makes a TV show or any film just so much better when you get everything that's in the location it's supposed to be and what the author dreamed it to be.
32: Judy Trin, CTV News, Ottawa.
19: Well, not so heated in Ottawa today. A bit of a cooler start to the work week here, a sign that fall is on the way. Cloudy for much of the day today. A few drops on the camera lens there right now. Temperatures reaching just 20 degrees. There is some warmer summer weather and sunshine in the forecast this week. And Jackie is here to break it all down for us. How is it looking?
2: When will that be, Patricia? Depends. Tomorrow we are in for a slight chance that it could be showers, but I'm very hopeful that we'll get more sunshine and more clouds than the rain moving in. That's the good news. We won't get the torrential downpour that appears Kingston has been getting really all throughout the day. So we're not quite as affected, but we are still getting a little precipitation nonetheless. Yes, a cool start to the week. 19 degrees is the current temperature. The sun setting a lot faster now. 7:54 is when sundown is here in the capital. Now, we talked about the precipitation moving through. We are still seeing rain movement throughout the Ottawa region, just north of Smiths Falls as well. Brockville would likely see more rain moving through in the next few hours, and Kingston just managed to move past this severe thunder storm or risk of thunderstorms moving in. By the midnight hour, these will clear up. We will see more cloud cover as well as clearer skies. Will we see more rain tomorrow? We'll get to that radar in just a bit. But tonight's lows across eastern Ontario on 13 to 14 degrees. So you can leave the windows open, get that cool air moving through and cycling through. Tomorrow's daytime highs, another 22 degree day. Again, feeling slightly cooler. We have those northerly winds moving in as well. See a lot of precipitation moving through. We'll touch on that for just a bit. Right now, across the country, temperatures, you see that rain movement in Fredericton, 22 risk of thunderstorm, not just there, but also in Charlottetown. Halifax, steady rain moving in, 20 degrees is the current temperature. The cool temperatures really is for Timmins, Quebec City, as well as Sudbury. Here in Ottawa as well, we're just below that 20 degree temperature. But Windsor, Toronto hitting 24 degrees, rain moving in. There is a warm-up just south of the border, especially in Midwest, but it isn't quite reaching here in Canada. Calgary, Edmonton, temperatures sitting around 22, 23 degrees. There's active weather moving through Saskatchewan at 20 degrees, risk of thunderstorm in Saskatoon, Regina 24, risk of thunderstorm as well. Now, for Tuesday, we could see some isolated showers pop up, but Wednesday is what I am hopeful for. We are anticipating more sunshine, maybe a little bit of cloud is moving through, but for the most part, you could leave the umbrella at home. A live look through our 7-day forecast brought to you by Davidson Hearing Aid Centers, celebrating over 80 years in family business. So, cool start for our Tuesday, 22 degrees. Things will warm up to 26. Hopefully, it'll feel a lot warmer with that sun moving in, but we could see the threat of rain returning for our Thursday and Friday, where temperatures will fluctuate between 23 and 25 degrees. It won't be till Saturday that we can guarantee another sunshine, mix of sun and cloud day, but those temperatures are definitely starting to cool, more fall-like at 23 degrees. Patricia.
19: I'm holding out for 30 degrees in September. Not done yet.
2: One more week of that? Thanks. I'll take it.
19: Yeah.
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13: Well, as the trade war heats up, businesses, especially small businesses, are caught in the crossfire. Many will not just lose a big chunk of customers, but forfeit tens of thousands of jobs. CTV's John Vinavalli Rao has more on how some artists are paying the price.
14: These 12 by 12 squares are what I'm known for.
15: Laurette Lusagic showed us the kind of artwork she creates and has sold to customers in 40 countries. But one nation in particular makes up the single biggest share of her sales, the U.S.
14: It's about a third of my income, or maybe even half, depending on the year.
15: The Toronto-based artist says American clients are her bread and butter and was stunned to hear her works would be tariffed at 50%. Driven home just this morning after she packed up a small $450 piece, sold this past weekend to an American. And when she went online to ship it, the charge, including the new tariff, was over $260, way up from the $30 to $50 it used to cost for shipping only.
14: Oh, I immediately burst into tears because it was real.
15: Lusagic says, like many artists, she makes a very modest living and worries she'll lose many of her U.S. customers who won't want to pay such a huge tariff. A cancer survivor, she's been through adversity before, hoping to maybe make up some lost sales by finding more domestic buyers. But it may be tough.
14: I can only encourage Canadians to buy local art.
15: Among the Canadian artwork being tariffed, paintings and drawings, collages, sculptures, original prints, and works incorporating materials like bone and antler, which could hit Indigenous artists particularly hard. June Hunter is a Vancouver-based photographer and artist who specializes in images of ravens and crows. She sells about 50 pieces a month to Americans, but has now suspended most of her sales to the U.S. until, as she puts it, the dust settles on this latest flare-up, which is threatening half her business.
16: I'm obviously not alone. We're all in this together. I feel lucky, and at least I'm not having to lay anybody off. It's just me having to pivot on my own.
17: Meanwhile, the artists say they'll continue to make art, but making a living from it just got a lot harder. John Vinavalli Rao, CTV News, Toronto.
13: Now, some other stories you need to know right now. The federal government is investing millions of dollars to upgrade Ottawa's wastewater treatment plant.
18: We are making a new investment in the Robert O. Picard Environmental Center, ROPEC, to provide electrical upgrades to this important infrastructure.
13: The government providing more than $30 million in funding to strengthen the plant's electrical infrastructure to help ensure wastewater treatment operations can continue during extended power outages. The government says the funding will also help the facility meet the needs of the city's growing population. The Pride flag is now flying high at Ottawa City Hall. It was raised today as the city officially launches Pride Week. Capital Pride celebrations and events are running until August 30th, wrapping up on Sunday with the Pride Parade through the downtown core. Home sales are up significantly this summer as buyers take advantage of the removal of the HST on new homes. According to the Ottawa Home Builders Association, 420 new homes were sold in July, up from 274 last July. That's an increase of 50%. The provincial and federal governments announced the HST rebate earlier this year. It provides a rebate of up to $130,000 on the cost of a new home.
4: And we stuck on the plane and the flight got canceled because the airspace was closed.
13: Coming up, a warning about the potential risks of booking travel through third-party websites. An Ontario couple speaking out saying they're owed nearly $10,000 in refunds.
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0: 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You can often get a better deal. But if there's a cancellation, you could end up stuck in the middle trying to get a refund. Here's CTV's Pat Foran.
1: Very disappointed. But on the other hand, safety comes first.
2: Vivian of Mississauga asked we only use her first name. She flew to Poland in March to meet her husband, and they planned an anniversary trip. First to Abu Dhabi in the United Arab Emirates, and then on to the Maldives Islands in the Indian Ocean. They were on the plane ready to take off when the conflict in the Middle East caused the airline to cancel their flight.
1: Unfortunately, the war broke out, and we stuck on the plane, and the flight got canceled because the airspace was closed in Abu Dhabi.
2: The two round trip tickets cost almost $10,000. When Vivian contacted the airline Etihad Airways, she was told she was entitled to a full refund. But because she booked through Expedia, the money would have to be refunded to the booking website first. Etihad Airways issued the refund of almost $10,000 to Expedia, and Vivian was told she would get her money back in 4 to 8 weeks. But she never did.
1: We expect a refund by April. And then we call in April, and never happened. They said another 4 to 8 weeks.
2: Months passed, and despite promises, the refund never showed up. Vivian became concerned she might never get it.
1: Everybody said the same thing, but I just don't see the money back. I don't see my money.
2: When CTV News reached out to Expedia on Vivian's behalf, a spokesperson said, upon investigation, her refund request was submitted incorrectly to the airline. We sincerely apologize for the inconvenience this caused. Expedia then refunded the $9,934 right away, which was great news for her.
1: You got the money back, a full refund, and plus they give us a $400 credit. We really appreciate the help. Wish all the best for CTV.
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0: Returning now to our top story, the new American tariffs imposed this weekend are likely to put jobs on the line. BNN Bloomberg's Morella Fernandez has more.
3: One estimate put 50,000 positions directly at risk and another 35,000 indirectly at risk. Analysis shows Ontario, Quebec, and BC being the hardest hit provinces, with concentrated job losses in machinery, electronics, plastics, and rubber. But the domino effect means other provinces will also feel this. The Prime Minister has promised to support industries affected by the new 50% markup, but it's not yet clear what that will look like. Here are the closing numbers for the day. The Canadian dollar is down to 72.72 U.S. West Texas Intermediate is down to 85.01 U.S. a barrel. Western Canadian Select is up to 68.23, and the TSX gained 93 points today. Those are your business headlines. I'm Morella Fernandez.
4: It gives us information to understand how important are the prairies to the monarch population as a whole.
0: Coming up, experts say Canada could be in the midst of a butterfly boom. More on what that could mean for the endangered monarchs.
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0: Canada and not common on the prairies. But this year, the ecologist is seeing more than usual in Saskatoon, a sign that we could be in the midst of a butterfly boom.
1: We know that when monarchs are at fairly good numbers in the summer, they start showing up in places where you are in the western provinces.
0: People across the prairies are taking note, patiently capturing the tiny details of metamorphosis from caterpillar to chrysalis to butterfly. Experts say it's common for insect populations to fluctuate. Favorable weather conditions likely contributed to this year's numbers.
2: Over the long term, we're still in a state where the populations are considerably lower than what they had been.
0: Habitat loss, particularly the loss of milkweed plants, seems to be the main driver behind the declining population. Flockhart is now part of a larger group looking into the monarch's exact habitat locations, using these tiny tags to track where the monarchs go and when they go there, information that he says could help in conservation.
3: Particularly for the prairie provinces, it gives us information to understand how important are the prairies to the monarch population as a whole.
0: Some monarchs have already started migrating. Flockhart hopes to begin tagging butterflies as soon as possible so their flights south can be tracked in real time. Allison Bamford, CTV News, Saskatoon.
4: My school bus is so fast.
5: Coming up, we found the cutest kids ever for this annual tradition. Kindergarten students here in Ottawa learning to ride the bus before heading back to class. Jackie.
6: Well, thanks, Patricia. We are in for another cool day tomorrow here in the capital. 22 degrees, the anticipated daytime high. Chance of isolated showers in the afternoon, but we will mostly see a mix of sun and cloud. That's definitely what we're expecting for our Wednesday, where we will see a daytime high of 26 degrees, but the threat of rain could return for our Thursday. Here's a live look through our Centennial Glass Sky Cam. The sky cam looking much clearer, no raindrop in sight, lots of sunshine overlooking Sussex Drive and the Ottawa River. Current temperature is 19 degrees.
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0: Tomorrow on Your Morning Ottawa, with back to school just around the corner, we share the important safety reminders every parent, student, and driver should know. 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
2: Here's what's on CTV for your Monday evening. ETOC, The Big Bang Theory, American Ninja Warrior, and Match Game. One final look at the forecast. Bit of a mixed bag over the next couple of days.
3: Yes, you might want to keep that umbrella close. There is a chance of showers moving through for tomorrow. Even kicking things off, 30% chance of showers, 15 degrees. It is a cool start, so you want to start off the day in layers. It will warm up to 22 degrees, but those northerly winds will still make it quite cool. Humidex values will increase, though, by the time we get to the early part of our evening, feeling closer to 27. But look at that overnight low into Wednesday, 12 degrees. Still cool evenings, 26 degrees for our Wednesday, the daytime high. Then we could see the return of showers for our Thursday and Friday. Average temperatures throughout this week, daytime highs between 23 and 25. But you're already seeing, Patricia, those cooler temperatures in the overnight, which, can we say fall is on its way?
2: We cannot say it.
3: Not yet.
2: We cannot say it. But it is getting close to the end of summer for sure. The final week of summer for most of the students out there, their families. And that means that they are getting set for making the trip to school. And for many, it's the first opportunity to get on the big yellow school bus and learn to ride. And they had that chance over the weekend.
4: My school bus is so fast.
5: She saw everything. She saw that she listened to the instructions. She did it on her own. And this is something that it makes us feel happy and, you know, relieved to see her, like, you know, comfortable going up and down the bus all by herself.
2: A little peace of mind for the parents as the Ottawa Student Transportation Authority hosted a first Riders Day event for kindergarten students and their families yesterday. Students in the English public and Catholic boards begin classes next Tuesday, before Labor Day, while the French boards begin classes tomorrow, all coming up so soon. This is so cute, though, watching them jump on there, take their first steps.
3: Does it bring you back?
2: It brings me back. So I probably can't show you this on my phone. My son is 20, and my screensaver is him taking the school bus for the very first time.
3: Really?
2: Because he's so cute.
3: Okay, I get to see it. I don't know if they can see it at home, but she'll find this.
2: That is our show for tonight. Good luck to all the parents and families. 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
3: Good evening, I'm Ryan Knowles. Mostly cloudy out there, 19 degrees. Your full forecast is coming up. First, your top stories. While a war of words today between Ontario Premier Doug Ford and Donald Trump, today the U.S. President claimed they didn't need Canada and threatened to increase tariffs on the auto and steel sectors to 50% starting January 1st. CTV's Michael Couture has more.
4: Ontario Premier Doug Ford went after Trump on radio.
5: Well, he can kiss my ass as far as I'm concerned. We're going to go at him full steam.
4: That comment may have teed off Trump, who responded online with another post, calling Carney governor and Ford a flunky for the prime minister.
6: You know, your own people, President Trump, don't even like you. And they're going to speak loud and clear when it comes to the midterms.
4: Ford also floated the idea of export taxes on products the U.S. needs, like energy, potash, and critical minerals. It's something premiers and the prime minister have been hesitant to consider. But in French, Carney said all options are on the table.
7: The prime minister has threatened dollar-for-dollar counter-tariffs on the U.S. starting the day after Labor Day. The federal and provincial finance ministers are meeting to go over options. Mike Lecouture, CTV News, Ottawa.
3: Meantime, businesses here in the capital are already starting to feel the impact of the American administration's new 50% tariff on a long list of Canadian goods. Ottawa-based retailer Black Coffee Apparel works with independent artists to design items from skateboards to clothing and hats, with about 15% of their products sold to customers in the U.S. Co-owner Jahan Abbas says they will no longer be shipping to the U.S. starting tomorrow because they can no longer afford it with the new tariffs.
8: It creates more risk for us because if the person doesn't accept delivery because they don't want to pay the tariff because they don't know they had to pay the tariff, then we may not get that product back. We might be out of pocket that, the shipping. There's a little bit of confusion even if tariffs are due, if somebody denies it, who has to pay? Are they going to go after you later? Like, there's so much confusion and not a lot of clarity that it makes it really difficult to plan.
3: Abbas says after they announced their decision on social media, many Canadian customers responded to say they will buy even more. Shifting gears now, we're hearing from Orleans residents as Ottawa police work to determine why more than 100 pills were scattered across three community parks over the weekend. The parks are all located in the same area off Orleans Boulevard near Navin and Innes Roads. CTV's Dylan Dyson has more.
9: Silver Birch Park in Orleans has always been a family-friendly place for Monique Brunet-Savard to bring her grandkids.
10: We come to this park all the time to hear of an incident. It's very strange, and it's never happened before.
9: But over the weekend, Ottawa police say they retrieved more than 100 pills scattered across Silver Birch Park, Blue Willow Park, and Riso Park, all located within 750 meters of each other. Police say the pills were scattered near bushes and trees, across grass, and concealed inside acorns.
10: I told the grandkids, if you pick something up on the ground, you never eat it.
9: Police say other nearby parks were also searched, but no other pills were found.
10: What's the reason behind it? And in parks, like city parks, really? I mean, that's sad.
3: Police are working to identify what exactly the pills are and continue to investigate. And Ottawa paramedics say a cyclist is in hospital with serious injuries after they were struck by a vehicle in the city's West End this afternoon. It happened on Carp Road at March just after 3 p.m. Paramedics say a man on his bike was hit by a small SUV and was trapped under the vehicle. He was extricated by firefighters and brought to hospital with serious but non-life-threatening injuries. It's a new way to join the conversation. Have your say with the CFRA talkback button on the iHeartRadio app. From the CTV Weather Center, could see some more rain overnight. Risk of thunderstorms, low of 14. 40% chance of showers tomorrow. Cloudy skies, high of 22, feeling like 27. And then a mix of sun and clouds Wednesday, a high of 26. That is the latest from the CTV Newsroom. I'm Ryan Knowles. 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
3: Rob
12: Welcome back to it. Shane Hewitt in the night shift from the nation's capital all across Canada for you. I'm Shane Hewitt in the village of Merrickville, just south of Ottawa, the nation's capital. Ryan O'Donnell has the night off. Noah Skanga is in downtown Toronto. Feels like everything's a little different today. We have a busy Monday ahead of us today. Our normal hooligans are going to be with us today, including our Monday study. Jimmy Zubris, Leslie Kelly, and Handy Andy coming up in just a little bit. We're also going to talk about drones tonight, future of warfare, interesting conversation. Of course, all things trade, tariffs, and so much more. Noah, this weekend, a story to share about my fascination for old people.
13: Ooh, what about?
12: Well, so it's really interesting to just watch old people. Now, I do recognize that I say that, and there's probably people younger than me who probably say, I watch old people, and you're one of them, right? Like, I get the context here. But the funeral I went to on Friday was a great uncle in Mel's family. And it was quite possibly the absolute best funeral. Can you say that? Is that, no, that's, a, you could say that, right?
13: Absolutely.
12: It was hands down the best I've ever been to. And I have never really thought about what would you like to do when you kick it? Like, what do you want it to look like? I've always said, we've said here, Noah, on the show, you and I have said things like, oh, I just throw a shaker. Right?
13: Big party.
12: Right. There is some formalities you probably should go through, you know, just in case. Which I think that's lots of people look at it like that, right? It's like, you know, I'm getting up there. I'm free on Sundays. Just in case. You know. But I think that it just, like, it was a funeral home and there was a faith figure there and did the faith things. And then there was the speeches. And these are two of the most remarkably well-spoken people giving speeches like that ever. You know when you go to a thing and you hear, like, maybe it's a wedding, maybe it's a funeral, and then the speech is still going on. And I respect the fact they're going through their thing and they're doing what they feel like is right. Doesn't mean everybody in the room is on the same page. And I think it's great you go through your thing and you get to go through that. So I don't diminish it or mock it in any way or judge it. I can just say this, that listening to these two speeches were the most remarkable of loving, caring speeches ever. I wish I could play them for you. They were that good. Well-spoken, cool stories. Here's the thing. Party, family gathering, friendly, fun after. 92 years old. And at 92 years old, I feel like it's different when people go, hey, by the way, you know, it's been a good life. And I was faced with this, quite honestly, the day after, because I received a phone call from my old roommate who's since passed away, his mom, who is 86 and dealing with some health issues. And she was talking about sort of the end of the line. So it immediately went from like, just went through it. Holy moly, this person's actually going through this. But what would you do? Like, if you could choose it. I think this has changed it. I don't have, like, proper will stuff done. I mean, there's some things done, but not properly. Like, there's life insurance and stuff for the kids. None of this stuff is organized. I mean, where in the world would I want a tombstone? Is that what it's called? A headstone? Like a rock plaque? Where would you scatter? Like, I don't know. Do you think about these things?
13: No. I figure just get incinerated and then, you know, in the ocean, in the lake, wherever.
12: Incinerated. That's a very pragmatic look, my friend. I was absolutely amazed. And so recently there's been some other family things going on. There was a young person who went through this and had everything planned, wrote letters to all of her friends to open up after she passed, made scarves for everybody. Like, I guess my takeaway is this, is that we go through life thinking that we tell people we love them and that we're thoughtful and we care for them. And then you meet people like this that are so incredibly selfless in what they're doing to make sure that your next season without them is set off on the right foot. So maybe it's growing up, maybe it's seeing it differently, but these people are so incredibly magical. I just wanted to acknowledge it. I did. That was it. How do you, like, when we look at all the things that are going on in the world today, and I've spent most of this day trying to figure out how to not be frustrated and have some sort of positive and yet honest, pragmatic look at what's going on. I mean, we have political figures that are arguing over tweets that affects our country right now. And then we're surrounded by these deeply caring people that are living real life every day. And I don't know if one is even more important than the other, but I know that they're both equally impactful on our future. And I guess so many people listening right now have been through this and have heard this and they're like, yeah, Shane, thanks. Well, thanks for getting caught up to real life. But I guess that's just what it is. So 92 years old, high five. Good job, champ. And then his widow said, and this is probably the best part. This is the best of all the things going on in the world. This is the best part. What's next? I need to move. Oh, aren't you already in a home? I am, but I live with a bunch of old people. Now, I don't know how old Jackie is. I'm going to guess 88, 86, 88. And is looking to move to get surrounded by people that are filled with vitality and energy and all the good vibes.
13: Semester's starting soon. Should get into res.
12: Right. Get into class. That'd be cool. Living with an 86-year-old granny who's probably harder working than any of us. I love it. I learned a lot this weekend. And going through the day today, we are going to talk about some of these big, heavy things that have come out and all these bits and pieces that are going on in the world today and take a little bit of a look at it. It's been tough, but yet I think my conversation with Anita Berwensma tonight is probably one of the best pieces of it. Not from the perspective of right or wrong or political sort of perspective or what should we be doing. But it's the perspective that she gave that said, what if it all changes tomorrow? Anita talks about money and investments. But what if it does all change tomorrow? It could have changed last week on Friday night before the Prime Minister said, nay, nay, my friends, to the wild notion that you got to get her permission before you sign any other deals. And the notion that just as quickly as that written in pencil comment for any deals could be done, it could be done the other way. A proper deal could be done sooner than later. So we're going to talk about that money later on coming up as well. Now, I did mention drones. It's quite fascinating. I don't know if you've been following what's going on in Ukraine, but drones are controlling most everything that's going on there. And here we are in Canada. We've been talking about jets, and there's no doubt we are long overdue with those things. But the reality is that drones are commanding most of the action now. It's a fraction of the cost. Here's the catch. The propaganda war is that Ukraine has started releasing video footage of the drone strikes. You can see people's faces before they get hit. You want to talk about terror? That is coming up later on tonight, too. So it is with a newly inspired perspective we will take on this Monday and this next work week. Dig into all the things, and your text messages are always welcome, 71010, or use that microphone button on the iHeart app and send us a message. Shane, you on the night shift. We'll be right back with Handy Eddie.
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